0: into whether former law enforcement and intelligence officials conspired against President Trump has resigned. Fox News has learned he lost the confidence of both the DOJ and the White House and had been effectively sidelined before his exit. A divided federal appeals court has ruled against ICE policy to detain migrants who've been living in the U.S. illegally for many years and refused them access to an immigration judge for conditional release. The court writing mass detention of marginalized individuals without due process harkens back to some of the darkest moments in our country's history. 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
3: Hello, America. 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Our number, 877-381-3811, 877-381-3811. I want to go to a call before we move on here. I want to go to Martin, Queens, New York, XM Satellite. Martin, how are you, sir?
4: Oh, your montage before made me pull over on stop and remember everything from that day. And I was there, got back into the city just after the second tower collapsed and was basically working in the city till the site was closed. It's just as if it was yesterday, and the people I miss, all the 37 Port Authority, actually 38 if you count Cirrus, the dog who died, all people that I either went to the academy and worked with, they're the true heroes, not us that came and helped. So they're the ones who were really important people. It's just a shame 25 years later, and the mayor we have, and making it about him and not about the people who responded and the people who lost their lives. That's a really, real bad shame.
3: No, it is. And it's so sad. And he's there on the 25th anniversary. And he squeezed by with 51% or so of the vote. And he was able to get the Democrat nomination because nobody was paying attention last summer. And now look what he's done and look what he's doing. I just worry that we can't take the city back. In the next election, it's going to take massive unity, massive turnout. It's what it's going to require. And you can see how this is spreading all over the country now. And you can see I play the imams, the scholars, the professors, the activists, the things that they're saying that come into our country. And I am not stereotyping. I am playing these things right out of their mouths. And the idea that this is a religion of peace is nonsense. There may be peaceful Muslims, that's different. But the religion itself is less religion and more ideology and politics, as far as I'm concerned. And I really do think the family should be heard. And if they don't want the mayor around, then the mayor shouldn't be around. I don't think he's going to be. We'll see. Any final words, Martin?
4: Well, its problem is unfortunately there's too much being made of him, and we should be thinking about the 2,900 people who died and the people who are dying every day. I've got six things that I'm being followed with the World Trade Center Monitoring Program, and I've lost plenty of friends after from EMS, from the Port Authority, from NYPD and the fire department. So, but this should all be about the people we lost that day, the first responders, not about some moron, basically.
3: All right, my friend. God bless you. Be well. Let's go to Vince, Albuquerque, New Mexico, the great KKOB. Vince, how are you?
5: Okay. I was in New York that day, and as your former speaker said, I hope it never happens again. It's ridiculous. And the mayor you have there is unbelievable.
3: Mm-hmm.
5: So,
3: yeah, it's,
5: tomorrow being Rosh Hashanah, I hope everybody's safe.
3: Mm-hmm. Isn't it amazing that tomorrow in the city of New York and other places, maximum security, maximum alert, extra duty officers, because it's Rosh Hashanah and the 25th anniversary of 9/11, the sickening irony of this. And I don't know how much longer Mr. and Mrs. America can put up with this crap when our politicians aren't doing butkus. All we hear about is there's nothing we can do, there's a First Amendment and so forth and so on. You don't have a right to plot the demise of this country right under our eyes and right under our nose. We have a ruling class, especially the Democrats, no question, but we have very weak Republicans in many respects, too. They wring their hands, and they said, nothing I can do. Well, there's nothing we can do? Then get the hell out of office and let somebody else go in who thinks they can do something. Because I've had it up to here with this. We see what's going on in Europe. We know what happened 25 years ago. We've seen other acts of terrorism against innocent Americans in this country. Enough is enough. Vince, thank you for your call, my friend. Much appreciated. I'm a little behind, but we love Heggie Ministries here. I want you to think about something. A young woman discovers she's pregnant. She's scared. She's alone. Maybe she's been told, go get an abortion. It'll all be fine. That's really your only option. But what if instead of telling her to end that life, somebody said, you know what? We'll help you. You don't have to do this alone. That's what Sanctuary of Hope does with Heggie Ministries. 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I can vouch for the pastor, his family, and this ministry. 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Yep, I believe this quite strongly. Now, I was just sent something by my wife, and it's very troubling. And I want to read this to you because this is what's going on in this country. And it is, we are paying for this. Our schools are destroying our country. They're destroying the minds of our children. Then when they get to secondary school, it's even worse. But you need to understand what the NEA and the AFT and these local school boards, particularly in these Democrat counties, are doing to this country. They're destroying the country. These kids can't read. They can't write. They can't do arithmetic. But they're being indoctrinated, they're being brainwashed, they're being lied to. And this has to stop yet again. This is why school choice is so important. If you can get your kids out of government schools, get them the hell out. Get them out, if you can. Get them out. Because this is going to keep going on and on and on and on. It's just disgusting. Here, let me dig it up here. I have it on my social sites if you're interested. Here we are. Let's go. We have Fairfax County Schools, which is a massive county in Northern Virginia where a lot of the elites and the bureaucrats send their kids. It's in a very expensive school system as well. And they have a study guide for 9/11 attacks. And they say, don't associate the 9/11 attacks with Islam or Muslims. Don't center the extremism or the acts of the extremists. Teachers are told to intentionally include Muslim Americans among the heroes, the helpers, and the victims, and to intentionally disrupt the implicit association between Muslim, outsider, and terrorist in our national discourse. I don't know if they had any role in this,

0: everybody. Let's see if I can find it. You just sent me the article, too. I was literally reading from the... here we are. Just stick with me, America. This is live, and it is national, and we're all over this. Here we go. And I want to thank Fox Digital for exposing this and publishing this. I don't know of many cable or other outlets that would do that. Let's see here, folks. I'm trying to have me some... Pentagon witness, okay. You know what we're going to do? We're going to take a break, and I'm going to get back to this so I can get it up here. We'll be right back.
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3: From Fox News, Fox News Digital, they're doing a fantastic job over there. The wealthy Washington, D.C. suburbs public school district, this is Fairfax County, is advising teachers not to link 9/11 with radical Islam and to be sure to create safe spaces for Muslim students. As the nation somberly marks the 25th anniversary of the terror attacks that killed nearly 3,000 Americans. The guardrails in a six-page instructional guide entitled 25th Anniversary in Commemoration of 9/11 and distributed to teachers has prompted critics to accuse Fairfax County, Virginia public school liberal leaders of coddling post-9/11 sensitivities rather than teaching history. It's sort of a vanilla way to do things, retired Navy Vice Admiral Lou Crenshaw, who was stationed inside the Pentagon when Al-Qaeda terrorists crashed, hijacked passenger jet into the building. Everybody can go through the deal and feel good about it, and at the end of the day, nobody complains. To me, that's not exactly what we need to do. We need to make sure that the kids have learned a lesson here. That's not going to happen, is it? It's not going to happen. Let's see here. Jeez. Let me go on. A digital content analysis reveals that about half of the 1,740-word document is devoted to tips for creating safe spaces for Muslim and Middle Eastern students. About 15% spells out specific 9/11 instruction, and the rest of the document tiptoes around managing emotional responses to the lessons. The guide by the school district, which sits only a few miles from the Pentagon and several military bases, mentions military families only 3 times and first responders only once, saying at one point, quote, many families of military personnel and first responders experience loss and hardship. Meanwhile, it has 30 references to Islam, 30. Muslim families, Muslim students, anti-Muslim racism, anti-Middle Eastern rhetoric, Islamophobic rhetoric, Middle Eastern students and families. It includes a bulleted list of critical considerations to challenge anti-Muslim bias. I want to know what organization was involved in this. The curriculum guidance speaks to a wider tension about how the 9/11 attacks are described by influential figures from teachers and journalists, politicians to social media influencers, as a network of powerful Muslim organizations, there you go, have built educational programs over the past 25 years, downplaying discussions about the extremist interpretations of Islam that motivated Al-Qaeda and the 19 hijackers involved in the 9/11 attacks. So our kids are being taught lies. Absolute fabrications. On Thursday, that would be today, New York Police Department Commissioner Jessica Tisch called for moral clarity about what happened on 9/11, saying in a speech, the men who attacked this city were terrorists. The men and women who ran into the towers to save innocent lives were heroes. That doesn't go far enough either. I'm sorry. They were Islamist terrorists. Every damn one of them. 25 years cannot be allowed to blur the distinction, and shame on those who do, she said. Last month, after a major public backlash, the Canadian Broadcasting Corporation reversed earlier guidance that instructed journalists to avoid calling 9/11 a terrorist attack. In a statement provided to Fox News Digital, Fairfax County Public Schools said, the school community has a deeply personal connection to 9/11 because of our proximity to the Pentagon and the many military families we serve. Sure doesn't sound that way. They said on the 25th anniversary of the terrorist attacks, we remember the nearly 3,000 people who were killed, including 184 at the Pentagon. We remember the victims, their families, their survivors, and everyone whose lives were forever changed. We honor the first responders whose courage and sacrifice continue to inspire us. Okay. That's it. Fairfax County Public Schools remains committed to creating an inclusive environment Why don't you just teach the damn history and the facts? We're not interested in inclusive, exclusive. Just do it. We know exactly what you're doing. You're candy coating a horrible, horrible terrorist attack, the worst in American history, and you're ensuring that the perpetrators are not known to the students you are brainwashing. Mm-hmm. Let's see here. Continue. The reality of the attack soon became clear to Crenshaw and so forth when he was there at the Pentagon and he saw what was going on. Teachers should be prepared to discuss the Islamist extremism behind the attack without collectively blaming all Muslims, he said, noting that he agreed it's important to make sure Muslim students aren't shamed. They are a branch of Islam, but they certainly do not espouse any of the values that we know of the Islamic world, he said. Therefore, they really shouldn't be concerned. What? I'm confused, Mr. Producer. Maybe you can help me. Is anybody attacking Muslim students? Is anybody targeting them, saying they should be blamed? Are we not saying teach the damn history of what took place? Yes, you should teach the history of what took place to all students, including Muslim students. And if the students are not of a, you know, mindset that they hate America and so forth and so on, why wouldn't they want to know? Muslim, non-Muslim, whatever. Yeah, this is just a disgrace. The guide includes a title section responding to racism, hate, and bias against Muslims and Middle Eastern people and so forth. Really just what a shameless, self-righteous operation they have going on in Fairfax County schools. People are paying their hard-earned property taxes into that system only to have it used with radical left-wing teachers, obviously these Muslim organizations, and this crazy stuff that they're brainwashing the kids. You know, over the past month, more and more people have been reaching out to Monetary Gold for a free evaluation of their current gold holdings. 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
5: This is a Fox News alert. I'm Tom Graham. The second and final night of the Republican midterm convention in Texas as the party looks to motivate supporters ahead of the midterms. House Speaker Mike Johnson accusing Democrats of being too extreme.
6: Right now, they have opened the doors for the Democrats, Socialists of America in their big tent, they say.
5: Vice President J.D. Vance will speak later, followed by President Trump. Democrats, meantime, hoping to retake Congress this November. The Justice Department is accusing UC Berkeley Law School of illegally discriminating against Asian and white students, favoring black applicants. The college pushing back.
7: The law school's dean responded, saying Berkeley scrupulously complies with both federal law and California law, which ban the use of race in public college admissions since 1997.
5: Fox's Jill Nato. 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
3: I'd like to suggest two great opinion pieces out there today and tomorrow. My friend Tim Sumner, he's the co-founder of 9/11 Families for a Safe and Strong America, retired career U.S. Army military policeman and senior non-commissioned officer. And he writes of, among others, Lieutenant Joseph Levy, who was a 9/11 hero, was his brother-in-law, his wife's, Patty's, brother. It's a beautiful piece in Town Hall. And our friend Mark Thiessen, tomorrow in the Washington Post, he was at the Pentagon when it was struck on 9/11. And he talks about what surprises him 25 years later. And that's worth a read, too, I think, very much so. 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At just $15 a month for your first 3 months, now's a great time to choose Pure Talk. And I'm looking here. This is the last time I'm going to be mentioning it this week. And this special offer ends tonight. It ends tonight. Dial #250, say Mark Levin. You'll be so happy you did, like so many other thousands in this audience who've already switched. Dial #250, say Mark Levin. I don't care what time it is, day or night. Again, #250, say Mark Levin. The special offer ends tonight. What else can I tell you? I mean, that's a big deal, and I hope you'll take advantage of it. Let's go to Don in Salina, Kansas, K-I-N-A. How are you? Or is it Salina?
16: Hey, Mark. I'm doing well. Thank you. Happy
3: yes, sir.
16: New Year.
3: You too.
16: Mondami should not attend the 9/11 remembrances tomorrow.
3: Mm-hmm.
16: His ilk and the radical Islamists look at it as a victory, not as a tragedy. And he would probably... Go ahead.
3: No, I'm listening. He is a radical Islamist. You're 100% right.
16: And what they would look at is he would put something into his verbiage about the martyrs who died that day. And everybody in America would think that he was referring to Americans, that he would actually be referring to the terrorists that were on the aircraft. He should not remember that. Islamists is allowed to lie if it furthers their cause.
3: Right.
16: You can't trust
3: it's called taqiyya. Yeah. All right, my brother. You're coming in and out, but we got your points. I want to thank you for calling and getting through. Much appreciated. Let us go to Patrick. Albany, New York, the great WGDJ. Go.
17: Hi, Mark. Pleasure to talk to you. Everybody talks a lot of the stuff I hear on talk radio and everything, all the news, is that they've taken away, in the education department, they've taken away critical thinking and independent thought, and that's, you know, the brainwash thing. And so the students are all easily manipulated towards socialism. Also, the fact that they take, we all know that part, but they've taken away, they don't teach math like they used to. They don't teach how to balance.
3: Do you know they don't teach cursive writing?
17: Yeah.
3: Did you know that?
17: It's crazy.
3: It is crazy.
17: Yeah, they don't even use their signature in cursive anymore. But they don't teach how capitalism works, how Wall Street works, how investment works, how the worker manufacturing production of the world works. So they have no foundation, either financially or because the foundation, we all know, is how where you build your thing, your world, and that, what
3: right.
17: you can stand on. And if you have nothing to reference back to, you're easily led down the wrong path.
3: Now, this is a very important point. Your very important point. If you're not, taught history, if you're not taught principles, if you're not taught to love your country, then, you know, when you go to high school and when you go to college, some people go to, when they go to college, they're indoctrinated about, well, look at all this that's available to you, and look at all this that's available to you, Marxism, socialism, and so forth. And so you're quite right.
17: Right, and it's I don't know. You see where I'm going? They're easily manipulated, and when it dawned on me about the financial part as well, that they don't understand how capitalism works and why capitalism. While I was on hold, I was thinking that capitalism has really been around since the barter system. You know, in my opinion,
3: well,
17: I'm not
3: I've
17: a
3: talked
17: genius
3: about
17: on
3: this. Capitalism is. It's commerce, whether it's barters or what a barter system. When you're right, I've talked about that as well. You're correct. Before there was, official currency, and then there were other things that they would have trades with gold, and then gold became something. And capitalism wasn't invented by anybody. Capitalism is the nature of commerce. People produce things, and they trade them or they sell them, and vice versa. All right, my friend, appreciate your call very, very much. All right, let's slip in one more here. Let's go to CJ. How the hell do you pronounce this in Virginia? Powhatan? Powhatan.
18: Powhatan, like the Indians, Powhatan.
3: Oh, well, of course. Sorry about that. WJFN, how are you, sir?
18: I'm just fine, Mark. How are you?
3: Good, good.
18: So I'm wondering why the people of New York would allow this man to even show up there. Why wouldn't 1,000 grown men and women get a big stick with a flag on the end of it and call it a flagpole and just say, you're not coming anywhere near here? It's sickening. It's just disgusting. I have no dog in the fight, but it's sickening.
3: Well, it's very upsetting that he's the mayor, that's for sure. All right, my friend. Thank you for your call. Let's see. Can we slip one more in here? I guess not. We'll be right back.
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3: Welcome back, America. It's a perfect sponsor to end the program with, and that's Hagee Ministries. You cannot understand what's happening in the Middle East by watching a few minutes of left-wing news or scrolling social media. That is a certainty. The headlines give you the explosion, but they don't give you the history. They don't tell you how we got here or what's coming next, that Israel sits in the center of a conflict with consequences far beyond the region. The real threat of a wider war, all of it is on the line. That's why Pastor John Hagee wrote The Middle East Conflict. It's such an important book, The Middle East Conflict. Now, if you want to understand the forces driving this war, they're well beyond anything you've been described, that's been described to you. 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It's an incredible book, by the way. It's in plain English, but it tells you a lot. Let's go to Ray, the Bay Area in California, the great KSFO. Ray, how are you?
27: Mark, it's Mark, that massive arsenal of real knowledge. How you doing, Mark?
3: You nice. You're very kind. Thank you. Good.
27: Yeah, I wanted to offer a little perspective as a police chaplain on the lives of the first responders lost that day. I thought you might appreciate it. The 440 plus firefighters and cops lost that day. They're normally mentioned at the memorial services every year as among the list of victims, those who were murdered, et cetera. I have a little bit different take on that, though. It's been kind of interesting over my 14 years of law enforcement chaplaincy. About half of the cops and firefighters I've met and become good friends with, because of all they've experienced and all they've seen and heard, and, you know, every day on the job, it's like they can't possibly believe in God. And the other half, because of all they've experienced and seen and heard, can't possibly not believe in God. And then there's a whole bunch in the middle trying to make up their minds what they want their worldview to be. But in the meantime...
3: Well, hold on now. So what do you tell them, the ones that don't believe in God?
27: Well, I just answer questions about my own faith as they invite me to share it with them. Uh-huh. And aside from that, I kind of use the Peter principle of evangelism, being a good example in front of them that they might be one, quote, without a word. Mm-hmm. Just do the best I can. Every circumstance and every conversation is different.
3: Makes sense. Anyway, you were going to say.
27: But regardless of their own personal worldview, all of them, every single one of them follows in the footsteps of the one I own as my Lord and Savior in a number of ways, the original first responder. And Jesus says something very interesting in John 10:18. And talking about, you know, the hate-filled political and religious leaders who are going to crucify him, he said, no one can take my life from me. I sacrifice it voluntarily. Another version says, no one takes it from me. I lay it down of my own accord. The 440-plus first responders that responded that day, you know, everybody else was running from the scene that could run from the scene as fast as their feet could carry them. Not these men and women. They were running to the fire and the flames and the smoke and diving headfirst into all the rubble and ruin to desperately save as many people as they possibly could. We've probably all heard the story of the firefighter on his way home. I think his brother is the one that started the Tunnel to Towers Foundation. Mm-hmm. And when he couldn't turn the car around, he jumped out of it and he ran on foot all the way back to the scene so he could join his fellows in saving as many people as they could. So none of them, you know, they weren't really victims, were they? They weren't murdered only in the technical or legal sense.
3: Well, I have to disagree with you with a little bit. I understand your point. They were heroes. And so heroes can be victims. Did they put their lives on the line? Yes. I don't think they knew they would necessarily die as a result of that. Excuse me. But I would say they were victims, but they were heroes.
27: Yeah, and they gave their lives of their own accord. They didn't have to do what they did. And they gave
3: some of them did, actually.
27: And, yeah, sacrificially.
3: Some of them did. They had to go in.
27: Yeah,
3: you're a firefighter, and you're told you got to go to the 100th floor. You go to the 100th floor. But all that aside, I do believe that they were victims. I mean, none of this would have been going on but for what happened to those buildings, what happened to the Pentagon, what happened in central Pennsylvania, and the fact that we have people who train to be first responders or train in the military to do certain things and so forth and so on. I don't think most of them do it because they intend to be killed or they intend to die. They do it because they want to do something important. They want to do something. They want to save lives. They want to save property. And, again, I don't think they expect to lose their lives. And I don't think they knew that those buildings were going to come down the way they came down.
27: Not. And I don't disagree with you, Mark. I was overstating my case a little bit just to accentuate that other dimension of it, that every single day when they suit up and go to work, everyone knows the risk that they're taking. Everyone knows it could be their last day and their last shift,
3: well,
27: they do it anyway. And it just adds this whole extra dimension to the magnitude of their self-sacrifice.
3: They're so... You won't agree with me on this. I don't think. They're really a step above. They really are. Because we have people who think that they're God's gift, that somebody should subsidize them, that things are unfair, that somebody ought to give them something, and they'll whine and they'll complain and so forth and so on. And then we have people who say, no, I'm not expecting anybody to give me anything. We were put on this great earth, in this great country by God, and we have a role, and there are things that we're going to do to improve society so that, you know, our lives have meaning. And anyway, Ray, I want to thank you, man. You sound like a great, great chaplain, and I'm sure they're very happy to have you out there.
27: Well, thank you, sir. And really quickly, if I just add one more thing to that.
3: Yeah.
27: I'm always amazed at the way they, again, follow the example of him who left his own heavenly realm, according to the Judeo-Christian story, his heaven, mm-hmm. his home, his safe space, and entered into a fallen, broken world on fire to live with us and for us, and mm-hmm. to die with us and for us. And every single day, what do these cops and firefighters do? They suit up, they leave their own hearth and home, their own families and loved ones, their own safe spaces, mm-hmm. and enter into worlds on fire, realms of criminality, where the bullet and the blade are the stock and trade.
3: I don't we're going to go, but I don't disagree at all. No, you make a great point. And it is a remarkable thing to know that we have people like this barely earn a living who are protecting us. And I want to thank all the people, all the first responders. I want to thank our military. I want to thank all the people who are responsible for our security and safety, and the president on down, and all the rest of you folks. I admire you enormously, and we love you here. And I'll see you next week with a wonderful, wonderful Rosh Hashanah, my Jewish.
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7: This is a Fox News alert rallying the party faithful. I'm Lisa Lacerra. Night 2 of the Republican midterm convention brings a former Democrat to the podium, Health Secretary Robert F. Kennedy Jr., who talked about the Democratic Party he grew up with.
9: My uncle ran on a platform of tax cuts, strong defense, and fighting communism. Does that sound familiar?
7: Kennedy says it's vastly different from the Democratic Party of today. Earlier, Texas Senator Ted Cruz blasted Democrats, accusing the party of being anti-American.
10: They hate Christians. They hate Jews. They hate capitalism. They hate the Constitution. And they hate America.
7: House Speaker Mike Johnson says Democrats are becoming extreme.
11: Right now,
8: They have opened the doors for the Democrats, Socialists of America in their big tent, they say. And they're in the process of punishing anyone who disagrees. They're proving this every single day.
11: Vice President J.D. Vance expected to speak later this hour, and President Trump will take the stage again tonight to close out the convention. The Trump administration accusing UC Berkeley Law School of illegally discriminating against white and Asian applicants.
12: The DOJ and Education Department claim Berkeley Law School's been using a discriminatory admissions process. They cited questions on the law school's application form and disparities in the use of standardized test scores. The law school's dean responded, saying Berkeley scrupulously complies with both federal law and California law, which ban the use of race in public college admissions since 1997.
11: Fox's Jill Nato. Tech company Anthropic says it blocked misuse of its artificial intelligence models that could have been used for malicious activity, such as cyber attacks, surveillance, and research that could have led to biological weapons. 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
6: All right, thank you, Scott Shannon. 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It's 800-941-SEAN if you want to join us. We are in Dallas for the first ever Republican midterm election convention. And in spite of media calls that it's going to be empty, it's going to be a disaster, anything but the truth. I'm reading this. Apparently, 34 million TikTok views to President Trump's speech last night. Unbelievable. And you add that, and then when you get to the networks, and then you get the online viewing, it's you don't get numbers usually immediately, except for online platforms specifically. Just not the way it works. I just want to remind all of you what this election is really all about. And the president, I thought, he was very humorous last night. I thought he was really on his, he had his funny bone working. He was on his A game with that. But more importantly, he was able to delineate and separate out what is at stake in this election. And it is the biggest choice election in our lifetime. But it's more than that. And this audience is so sophisticated. You will understand all of this. You already know all of this. But just to emphasize what I think is critical and key in the thought process, at least in my mind, as my sense of urgency keeps going up with every ensuing day, and now we're 54 days out of this midterm election. One is, you know, just because we're focused on El Sayed and, you know, Talafrico, cisgender, and we're focused on, you know, this idiot Troy Jackson, and we're focused on the fake Ted Stevens in Alaska. I mean, and everything that the DSA stands for, which I've been telling you about. President covered a lot of that ground last night and showed the big options and big choices. We'll also get to the president's offering of $5,000 if Republicans win the election. There is a lot of commentary that is a bad thing. No, as a supply side Reagan economic believer and philosophy and believer in that philosophy of supply side economics, I just don't see it that way. And I'll explain that as the show unfolds. But, you know, there's two things at stake here. If you think you're voting for a moderate, you're not, if they're not saying they're El Sayed, if they don't have the insane statements of people like El Sayed or Talafrico, or the temper tantrum problems that have been well chronicled with Troy Jackson. If you vote for Ossoff, if you vote for Sherrod Brown, you might as well be voting for cisgender Talarico, El Sayed, Troy Jackson, AOC, Pocahontas, and Grandpa Bernie, the entire squad, Congresswoman Omar, Congresswoman Tlaib, because that's how they're going to vote. Do you think that they're going to have the moral clarity and courage to separate themselves when push comes to shove and they've got to make a vote for committee assignments who they are going to caucus with? No, they will caucus with the lunatics that have taken over their party. So they're all the same in that sense. It's collectively a party that is dominated by this hardcore radical socialist communist ideology philosophy, which we go over again and again, to eliminate the Senate, your ability to elect a president, packing the courts, amnesty for illegals, no borders. They're going to abolish them, abolish ICE, end all deportation, defund the Department of War. They on law and order, safety, security will eliminate cash bail, abolish prisons, abolish or slash defund, dismantle the police. They want public ownership of corporations and they want to confiscate everybody else's money. And many of them are very wealthy. You know, why don't people like J.B. Pritzker and Bernie Sanders, they're both multimillionaires. Why don't they donate their money? Why don't they lead by example? They're not going to lead by example because they only want to be generous and offer you, you know, free babysitting care for date night with couples, government babysitters, as Mamdani is proposing, free buses, as Mamdani is proposing, but the Green New Deal, guaranteed daycare. Well, instead of indoctrinating kids from grammar school on, now we'll start early, the minute they're born. After all, Abdul Sayed said, you know, we've got to look at things as there are children. No, my children are not your children. And nor do I want you anywhere near my children with you and your crazy values and your radical associations with the likes of Hassan Piker, your BFF. No, thank you. But I'm telling you that it runs deeper than just their stated and printed ideology, which I am promising you is going to go away. They're going to scrub that website. And I've been pointing this out to you, and I'm going to get to the latest example of it with Telefrico today. But understand, this isn't about one person or one group of people or individual candidates. It's about their movement because they're all part of it. Why is it that only one elected Democrat has ever dared publicly speak out against the radicalism that runs their party? That guy's name's John Fetterman. He did a video for last night's midterm convention at the Republican midterm convention. And there's been a lot of eyebrows have been raised. Is he going to become a Republican? He might at some point. He's not ready to go there yet. I've asked him. There are things I disagree with him on. I disagree with him on issues about biological men and women's sports and abortion and the Second Amendment. But he does recognize that a president has the constitutional authority of his commander in chief. But understand what I just read to you, which is their stated agenda, which has been the foundation of 250 elected officials now since 2019 in 40 different states. That is who they are. That is the agenda. And that's what they stand for. And you might as well take the U.S. Constitution and shred it because it won't have any impact or meaning anymore because it's not the America that we know and love. So this, in that sense, the choice election is for the American people on the life we are in love with that created the greatest standard of living ever, a system designed to create the standard of living. There's never been a greater one. It is the greatest system ever designed by man, the greatest wealth creating system ever designed by man. And they want to eliminate free markets and capitalism, control the means of production, take over corporations, which means that everything would be under government control, under their control. They want to be able to confiscate people's money with the promise, the false promise, that they'll give you everything for free. Well, everything for free is never worked out. You know, how's Obamacare working out? All those promises, disaster. How are government schools doing? They are an unmitigated failure. You know, more per capita money spent on individual kids than any other country in the industrialized world, and we have the worst results. How's that Social Security lockbox thing working out? Not very good. When they had power, how were the borders doing? Borders are closed. Borders are secure. None of which was true. They lied. So it's going to be what this fundamentally is becoming is whether we remain, you know, that beacon on a hill, that shining city on a hill that Reagan spoke of, or the beacon of freedom for the world, or we give all of that up. We give up our identity because they've nominated candidates that fundamentally don't like America, that they attack this country. They reject our framers. They reject our founders. They reject our founding documents. They treat American history as something that we've got to dismantle rather than what we must defend, which is, again, the greatest country God ever gave man.

0: the food will be, you know, pretty much the equivalent of dog food is my prediction. You know, your government guaranteed job is going to be worthless. Government guaranteed salary, government guaranteed health care, government guaranteed pine box when you die. But what we're looking at here is an attack at the very core of what has made America that shining city on a hill. And by getting us there, they have to reject the very foundational principles that built this country and ignore American history and look at it as something to be dismantled, not something to be defended. Now, that's a big problem for them. That's a big problem for us. And that makes the stakes in this election that much higher for everybody. You know, I can give you the latest, best, greatest example of this. You know, you just look at six-gender Tallarico. I'll tell you what, I'll get to that because there's a lot of tape to play with that. Let me address this issue of Donald Trump and the $5,000. This is what he said about that last night.
1: Because we've done so well, and because our country is making so much money, that only I can make this promise to you. And here is my promise. If the Republicans win the House of Representatives and the United States Senate, both of them, because of our economic, tremendous economic success, like in history, we've never had anything like what's happening. But because of our tremendous strength and success economically, I will issue a dividend to every adult citizen in the United States of America for
0: $5,000. $5,000. Now, ask yourself this question. Are Americans overtaxed or undertaxed? Because that money is your money. I think Americans are overtaxed. I think working class Americans are overtaxed. I think that the full, complete transfer of wealth already exists. You know, when you have the top, you know, top 1% of Americans or top 10% of Americans paying 85% of the taxes and the bottom 1 or 2% paying less than 50, let me tell you, you already have distribution of wealth. It's already existing in America. Reagan, when he cut the top marginal rates as president from 70 to 28%, it then doubled revenues to the government. In other words, he gave money back to the people. It wasn't called $5,000. It was a tax cut. This is ostensibly a tax cut. The beauty of tax cuts is they stimulate economic growth. For every new dollar that Reagan doubled those revenues by cutting taxes and stimulating the economy. The problem was, yes, deficits went up because for every new dollar that was brought in, Congress spent about $1.30. And that's always been the problem with Congress because they want, I'll vote for your special pet project. You vote for my special pet project. We're going to get to what is fundamentally now the outright adoption of a new philosophy. It was telegraphed first by AOC. And AOC said, oh, no, that was 1.0 woke crazy. No, we didn't really believe that. Bernie Sanders, no, nobody wants to defund the police, Bernie Sanders said. Now we have six-gender Tallarico. He is backtracking on every single solitary thing that he has said recently. It's not like, you know, 15 years ago. No, in the last couple of years, the stuff he said. Including he's now trying to back off. Well, my math was wrong. It was, you know, I can't add, you know, 1 + 1 = 2. Man plus woman equals 2. 1, let me take out your fingers. 1, 2. I mean, and they want you to buy it. Do you think he's changed? Or do you think he's being politically expedient and that this is a quintessential election year conversion? All right, we'll get to all of that. Now I want you to think about your personal safety and security. In some cases, somebody wants to kill you, kill your family. One option will do. That's lethal. According to the FBI, 2022, the last year we have statistics for, that is 0.01% of the time. All right, what do you do in other cases where you do need to defend yourself? Well, that's where the technology of BYRNA.com comes in. Please look at their videos online. It is impressive. And just know you don't need a permit or a background check.

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0: 1 year ago since we lost our friend Charlie Kirk. Can't believe it. Can't believe how horribly Eric has been treated by some people either. It's just awful. His pastor will join us coming up later in the program. I hadn't put it together that it was the day before 9/11. You know, it's the 25th anniversary tomorrow, 9/11. All right, quick break. I'm going to show you and let you hear exactly what the new Democratic strategy is. Six-gender Tallarico is not six-gender in his head.
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13: This is a Fox News alert. I'm Tom Rigotti. It's night two of the Republican midterm convention in Dallas. One of the speakers, Health and Human Services Secretary Robert F. Kennedy Jr., he talked about how he was a lifelong Democrat until 2 years ago when the party pulled out all the stops to remove him from presidential primary ballots and then coronated then-Vice President Kamala Harris after former President Joe Biden ended his reelection bid.
14: No voter ever cast a primary ballot for Kamala Harris. No elected delegate was ever consulted. A party of no kings simply anointed a queen.
13: He later endorsed President Trump and is now spearheading his Make America Healthy Again initiative. Vice President J.D. Vance and the president are speaking tonight. This has been a Fox News Alert. I'm Tom Rigotti.
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1: All right, 25 to the top of the hour, 800-941-SHAWN, our number. If you want to be a part of the program, we are in Dallas, the first ever Republican midterm convention. As of today, it's 25 years ago, if you can believe it, since our friend Charlie Kirk left us. Unbelievable. I remember I watched this unfold. I texted Charlie, please tell me you're okay. I still have the text, and I don't save any texts. And obviously, I never heard back. His pastor, a guy that had a great influence, one of his two pastors, Pastor McCoy is one, Pastor Frank Turek is another. One of the things that Charlie was deeply interested in his life was what they call Christian apologetics, arguing intellectually the case for Christianity. David Limbaugh has written great books on it. Frank Turek is a great scholar on this. But Charlie had a deep abiding interest in this. I did not know, for example, that he practiced the Sabbath and that he would turn off all his electronics and spend time, checking out. Who was it? Dave Rubin, the podcaster, great guy. He takes a month off, no phones, disconnects completely. I look at him, I'm like, how do you do that? That's like impossible. I couldn't do it. It would not work for me in my life. First of all, I'm not going to get a month off from work, period. So, let's put that fantasy to rest. And I don't even know if I want a month off. What am I going to do in a month? I'll get on Matt Towery. Matt Towery keeps saying, I'm going to retire. I'm like, no, you're not. You're not going to retire. And then he says, well, I like to play golf. And I'm like, yeah, I know how you play golf. He spends half the time in the bushes and, the trees looking for a little white ball, to punch it out, and then hits another tree and then has to go back in the bushes and hit it out again. Listen, 25 years ago, tomorrow is September the 11th, and the worst terrorist attack on American soil ever, and the worst attack on the homeland. 3 years ago, Israel endured the same heartbreak, October 7, 2023. Different decades, different attacks. It's like we're going to play Michael W. Smith's new rendition of There She Stands tomorrow. There's a line in that song, when evil calls itself a martyr. There is evil, for these idiots that want to defund the Department of War. Now, each year, the International Fellowship of Christians and Jews, the IFCJ, they host their Flags of Fellowship. It's a movement where thousands of churches display memorial flags to honor the 1,200 lives that were lost on October the 7th. Look, it's a way to stand with Israel. They stood with us. I remember Prime Minister Netanyahu was with us after 9/11. Never wavered. Knew exactly what we were dealing with because they deal with this every day. So many thousands of Israelis have unfortunately been displaced. They're in desperate need for bare necessities, food, water, shelter, clothing, medications. The IFCJ has provided mobile medical clinics for the elderly. Anyway, please join the thousands of churches now across our country in a powerful act of remembrance and support of Israel and how your church can participate in the Flags for Fellowship. Just go to the website they created. It's joinfof.org. That's joinfof.org today. One other point before I move on to the new Democratic strategy. So you hear from the radical left, I think they're just angry that Donald Trump is thinking about hardworking men and women. What was the idea behind no tax on tips and overtime and Social Security? It was to help working men and women and the elderly. That's why. His first term, when he was running in 2016, I defined the campaign as the campaign of the forgotten man. And I was not wrong in my analysis. And sure enough, what we're seeing, and I mentioned this last week, more young people are having more opportunities than they ever had in terms of job availability and jobs that they've taken. And so he's looking out for the next generation. So the president offering $5,000 to every American if Republicans get the House and the Senate. This is a bribe. No, it's called a tax cut. You know, Democrats voted for the largest tax increase in history by voting against the largest tax cut in history. And, you know, but what's interesting about it, if it really was, as some are trying to characterize this as a, quote, bribe, they don't have this. There's no bribe request. There's going to be a bribe. There's got to be a request. What's the request? He's saying if enough people vote and we stay in power, this is our plan to deal with the, quote, affordability issue rather than raising your taxes, which is what Democrats voted to do. He said that it would go to every American adult, which would include those that vote Democrat, as well as those that vote Republican, or those that don't vote at all. Everybody's included. Nobody's excluded. You know, it can't be a bribe if the people you're giving money to, you know, have no obligation to do anything for you, except that you're recognizing that America is not undertaxed, which I fundamentally agree with. And I also believe in supply side economics, that a rising tide will lift all boats, and stimulating the economy, you know, has been proven over and over again. John F. Kennedy believed in this philosophy. Ronald Reagan implemented it. Trump in his first term implemented it, and he's doing it again with great success. But anyway, oh, and the president's move to stop the Census Bureau from including illegal aliens in their population count. So it's just interesting to watch the, I don't know if you want to call it an overreaction. It's just insane. All right, so let me tell you what the latest that is happening here. And the president has rightly framed the moment that we're living in and this election quite accurately. Democrats obviously are getting their own internal polling, and it's clear what the polling is showing them. That crazy and extreme and nutty is not working. It's not going to work for Telefrico. However, it's not preventing Telefrico from trying. I'll give you an example. Telefrico, I have the clip of him. It was only a couple of years ago when he said there are six genders, not two, six. And he's very passionate about it when he says it. Listen.
2: I want us all to be aware of is that modern science obviously recognizes that there are many more than two biological sexes. In fact, there are six.
1: Many more.
2: Which, honestly, six. Representative Hefner, surprised me too, because I you know, am not well versed in this issue area. I'm not a scientist. I'm a politician, a lot worse than a scientist.
1: So he said it with a great high degree of confidence. Well, six gender Telerico is now saying that, number one, I meant there are two sexes, and a small percentage of genetic abnormalities. And he's saying that there are absolutely two sexes, and he agrees to a national ban on transgender surgeries for minors. Let me play both of those together.
3: So during the 2021 hearing, you said there are six biological sexes. Do you still believe that, standing here with me right now?
4: No. I've missed the mark on some of my past statements. I will be the first to admit it. What I meant is that there are two sexes, and then there's a small percentage of people with genetic abnormality.
3: Down here.
1: That's not, stop there. That's not what he meant. He meant what he said. And now he's proclaiming. Now, why is all of a sudden, 54 days out of an election, he did this, what, a day ago or whatever, why is he changing his views? Has he really had a change of heart? Does he really recognize he's wrong? Or is this an election year conversion and a means of trying to distance himself from his own insanity? Do you believe in his heart and his soul and his mind that he's actually changed his view? Or is he being the worst, lowliest politician that you could ever expect? Just a fraud and a phony and a liar. All right, listen to this.
3: Down here standing with me, you can confidently say there are two sexes, a man and a woman.
4: Absolutely.
3: Speaking of gender, would you vote in favor of a national ban for transgender surgeries when it comes to minors?
4: Absolutely. And in fact, in the legislature, I voted for an amendment that would have restricted the bill in question to a ban on surgeries for minors.
3: In 2023, you voted against SB 14. That was the Texas law banning transgender surgeries for minors and puberty blockers. How come you voted against that?
4: Because the bill was overly broad. And in fact, if you go back and check, I voted for a major amendment to limit the bill to banning surgeries for minors. So I've been consistent on this issue.
1: So now he's going a step further. What have I, how have I been referencing cisgender? How about, well, actually, cisgender Tellerico. God is non-binary Tellerico. You know, biological men need, and transgender people, all people deserve access to abortion. I didn't know biological men could ever, ever, you know, bear a child and have any need for abortion services. But he made this statement. It was very clear, saying that God is non-binary. Again, he says it with a high degree of confidence. Listen.
5: The first two lines in Genesis use two different Hebrew words to describe God. One is the masculine Hebrew noun for divinity. The second is the feminine Hebrew noun for spirit. God is both masculine and feminine and everything in between. God is non-binary.
1: God is non-binary. Then he tries to weasel out of this. You said it very confidently. Now he's, and he tries to say that Charlie Kirk made this argument. I want to hear that tape. I don't think Charlie Kirk ever made that argument, ever. And the late Pope Benedict made the comment. No earthly idea what he's talking about. But this is him now, another election year conversion, and adopting a strategy that he's going to lie to everybody in this state of Texas where I am today. So he can get power. Listen.
3: 2021, you said
5: God is both masculine and feminine and everything in between. God is non-binary.
3: Do you still stand by that?
4: I was being provocative with that statement. I get that. What I was trying to say is that you can't use human categories to define God. And that's not controversial theologically. In fact, the late Charlie Kirk, the late Pope Benedict all said the same thing.
1: Now, just a few seconds ago, I played the clip of Tellerico saying that, in fact, there are two genders, absolutely. And he agreed to the national ban on transgender surgery. I voted for it. Here's the problem. We got a clip of him, you know, saying, what a shock, the opposite, protecting trans kids from invasive surgeries is Christo-fascism, like Christ fascism, Christian fascism. Listen.
6: You saw it in the anti-LGBTQ legislation, including the bill that would have denied gender-affirming health care to trans children. And then, of course, famously, infamously, we saw it last session with the most extreme abortion ban in the country. All these ideologies stem from this Christo-fascism movement, which essentially, like I said, is just using faith to exercise raw political, social, and economic power.
1: Do you see how, first of all, they just want power at all costs? Anybody with an ounce of intellectual honesty can see this for what it is. I missed the mark. I'm having trouble with math. When I said, really, two genders or six? And now all of a sudden, as the election gets close and polling shows that this is backfiring on you, well, now you're going to change your views. I don't think the people of Texas, as they begin to know everything that we know on this program, because it takes people a while to catch up, I don't think they're going to buy your BS excuse. You have one Michigan Democrat urging black voters to reject Abdul El-Sayed because socialists are, quote, more racist than the KKK. So there's a big fight brewing there as well. We're going to continue to watch that. So understand, this is a shift in strategy. What is driving this shift in strategy? Did he have a change of heart? Or is it political expediency? Or is it polling that is telling them this ain't working out too well for them? I would argue this is not complicated to figure out. You don't have to be a political analyst and a full-time immersed in the political world to figure this out. You had a speaker at this weekend's socialist conference in Chicago telling the audience that Democrats must be destroyed. They don't even like the own party under whose banner they live because they're running as Democratic candidates. And, quote, you know, Hakeem Jeffries, Chuck Schumer, they've been trying to, you know, thread the needle and not support DSA candidates, but yet they fear them and bow at the altar and cater to their every whim. But the Democrats cannot be reasoned with. They must be destroyed. I played this for you yesterday. This UCSB professor that made that comment. So it's all coming into focus. What is at stake here in this election? I'm going to repeat two things I said in the last half hour. Number one, I'm going to remind you, any Democrat that you vote for, you might as well assume you're voting for El Sayed, Tellerico, Troy Jackson, AOC, the entire squad, Pocahontas, and Grandpa Bernie, because that's who they will vote with. So you got to assume that. That is first and foremost. Number two, you need to understand how profound this is. The stakes are that high. They want to upend this country as we know it and obliterate it and shred every bit of the America we knew and even shred our Constitution. 800-941-SHAWN if you want to be a part of the program. Listen, want to remind you, I think everybody needs a safety security strategy, and that moment comes, somebody wants to kill you and your family. 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
1: A Fox News alert firing up the crowd. I'm Lee Silasera. Vice President J.D. Vance addressing the Republican midterm convention, hyping up the crowd for getting out and electing President Trump again.
2: We were tired as a country, but you were not defeated. The radicals in Washington, they could take much from us, but they couldn't take our will to fight back.
1: The vice president also spoke of his friendship with Charlie Kirk, who was killed 1 year ago today, and of their shared faith. Earlier, Donald Trump Jr. warned the crowd of what he called the dangers of socialism.
3: The truth is, the story of socialism is a story of mass suffering. It's a story of a few enriched elites who benefit from this radical system while millions of normal people suffer and live their lives as serfs to the government.
1: Former White House Press Secretary Caroline Leavitt.
4: We cannot be safe in an America run by Democrats who want to open our borders, defund our police, and abolish prisons. And that is literally what they are promising to do if given the chance at power again.
1: Democrats are also in Dallas claiming Republicans are ignoring what they call the affordability crisis. About 200,000 migrants from El Salvador waiting to hear if their temporary protected status that lets them stay in the U.S. will be extended for another 6 months.
5: The deadline was Wednesday, September 9th, but the department issued a statement Thursday saying they'd make an announcement at an appropriate time and that temporary protected status for El Salvador would stay in effect until then. Some attorneys are cautioning the Trump administration could eliminate the protections without making a public statement or announce a decision at any time.
1: Fox's Jill Nato in Washington. 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
4: 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And so is the countdown. 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
1: All right, thanks, Scott Shannon. 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Toll-free, it is 800-941-SEAN. If you want to be a part of the program, day two, final day in Dallas for the first ever midterm Republican convention. There's like this convergence of anniversaries, and it's sobering, to be very blunt with you, because we all know what happens tomorrow, and we know what happened 1 year ago today, and that is when a very dear friend, a national treasure, frankly, Charlie Kirk, was taken from us, and it just was an amazing young man with incredible brilliance and such a bright future. This is it when it unfolded, 1 year ago today.
2: Senator, why is a lot of bread going to be the Caucus of Credit? Do you know how many massacres there have been in America over the last 10 years?
3: Counting or not counting gang violence?
2: Right. Oh,
4: what the f***?
1: And I remember watching this, and I remember the first thing I did was text Charlie. And I said, I still have the text to this day, and I don't save any text. And it was, please tell me you are okay. And obviously he was not. I did not know how deep and abiding and how personal his religious faith was. I didn't know, for example, that he practiced the Sabbath and he turned off his phones at sundown on Friday. Didn't know any of that. I didn't know that he had spiritual mentors, Pastor McCoy and Frank Turk, who's going to join us in a minute, and that these men were very influential in his life and very, very impactful in terms of when he did these segments, Prove Me Wrong, which showed enormous courage on his part because he was willing to go into the lion's den, these college campuses, knowing that he'd often be facing a hostile crowd, but he did it anyway. Frank Turk put up an ex post and dealt with, and then you think of the aftermath of all this. I think what has happened is so beyond repulsive, evil, reprehensible, beyond the pale, nothing that any family that has a loved one assassinated. Erica Kirk lost her husband that day and had to go home to two young children, knowing that they would never see their father again, and has had to endure an entire year of nonstop insanity and conspiracy theories and just frankly, this level of evil directed at her and at the organization that Charlie and she helped build, Turning Point USA, and it just... For what purpose? The evidence that was presented in this preliminary trial, and it's going to trial, is so overwhelming and so incontrovertible, it makes absolutely no sense that this is where we are. Anyway, Frank Turk, sir, welcome back to the program.
5: Sean, great being with you again. It's a somber day, but Charlie would want us to go on and continue to do what we've been doing, and that is talking about God, family, and country. Charlie was all about things bigger than himself, Sean. And tonight we're going to be here at Utah Valley University, and we're going to be paying another tribute to Charlie. That's, of course, where he was murdered 1 year ago today. I'm sitting right near campus right now. I'll be there along.
1: The sad thing is these lunatics are going to be there to protest, too.
5: Yeah, I know. Well, Charlie tweeted something, Sean, back in 2016, and it went like this. He said, you can tell a lot about someone by how they react when someone dies. And if you are protesting a memorial service for a man who was peacefully answering questions on a college campus because he loved people, then you have a very dark mark in your soul and you need to turn to Jesus.
1: Well, let's talk about the personal relationship that you had with Charlie and the impact that people like yourself had on Charlie. And where were you that day, and explain what you saw?
5: Yeah, I was 25 feet from him. We came in together, and I was there because he wanted me to help him answer questions on a college campus related to Christianity, related to the culture. But to tell you the truth, Sean, although I was twice his age, I learned more from him than he learned from me. But what happened that day, just after noon, is when that shot rang out, I was, as I say, 25 feet from him, and his body immediately went limp. And I took a step toward him, but his security team was closer. They were on him already. And I just ran with him to the car, and I got into the car to take him to the hospital. But, Sean, he was already gone. He was absent from the body, present with the Lord. The only good news we got that day is that he was killed instantly. He didn't suffer at all. In fact, the surgeon later told us if they had shot Charlie in the operating room, we couldn't have saved him.
1: Wow. It says so much. He knew going into these environments that it was hostile. He knew going into these environments that he was putting his life at risk. I mean, he didn't have a security team for no reason, but he did it anyway. Why was it important to him?
5: Because he knew in order to love people, you had to expose yourself to a certain degree. You can't wall yourself off from people forever. In fact, on the way in, Sean, we got video of the crowd, and he showed it to me, and I said, I saw the crowd, I saw the buildings around it. I said, Charlie, I don't like this place. There's too many buildings. But he shrugged it off, Sean, because he was someone that loved people, and he knew he had to expose himself to some degree to people in order to love them. And he knew he had a security team, and this was post-Butler, PA. Of course they had the roofs, right, Sean? No, I think the university police didn't have the roofs. And there's going to be a report on that coming out soon, I think.
1: Oh, I've heard about this from day one almost, that, in fact, my understanding is that the university said they would have that covered. Am I wrong on that?
5: That's the text I saw, Sean, that day from the head of security of Charlie, that they had the roofs, and apparently they didn't. And look, Sean, I'm just a guy, okay? And when I'm going in there, I'm going, hey, what about the roofs? Oh, I'm sure they have them, right? No.
1: One of the things, probably maybe the most important part of the relationship that you had with Charlie was the fact that he had a deep abiding faith. Yep. I mentioned that I love debating atheists. You know, I don't have enough faith to be an atheist. It's a great title for a book. I wish I thought of it myself. But I've debated these atheists often on radio and in person, on TV and on my podcast. And my argument, the last time somebody called this radio show and said they were an atheist, within 90 seconds, I had them admitting they're not an atheist, but they're agnostic. because to be an atheist, you have to believe something can come from nothing. I don't believe that.
5: Mm-hmm. Yeah, without a cause, they have to believe that. We, of course, believe God always existed and brought this universe into existence, but they believe that no one created something out of nothing, which makes no sense at all. You have to be anti-scientific to believe that.
1: Well, I mean, that's the point. If you believe in the Big Bang Theory, okay, where did all the energy come from? Mm-hmm. You know, science is bringing us out further and further into space, and we are discovering more universes that we never knew existed before. And there are universes within universes within universes. And to me, it just shows the sheer majesty of God and the vastness of his creation and unlimited power. Jesus referred to those, you know, you have seen me and you believe. And in the case of Thomas, he doubted. But blessed are those that have never met me and yet they do believe. And yeah. I think that's an issue of faith, isn't it?
5: Well, faith is trusting in what you have good evidence to believe is true. And there's really good evidence that God exists, from the creation of the universe, the fine tuning of the universe, the objective moral law that says, say, murdering someone on campus is really wrong. It's not just my opinion or your opinion. It's really wrong. So there must be a standard beyond us that we're obligated to obey. And that standard can only exist if God exists. Otherwise, everything's a matter of opinion. And of course, the evidence that Jesus rose from the dead. In fact, I'm going to talk about that a little bit tonight here at UVU. All that goes to show that Christianity is indeed true. Now, does God leave enough ambiguity for us to go our own way? Of course. If he were to give us his full presence, Sean, we wouldn't have the capacity to turn away. So he gives us enough distance so we can go our own way, but he also gives us enough evidence that if we truly want to love him, then we can. So it's really up to us. It's almost like a marriage proposal. God asks

0: atheist, because I know you are deep into Christian apologetics and study all of that as well.
1: Well, the first question I ask people, Sean, is this, particularly on college campuses. I ask them, if Christianity were true, would you become a Christian? Now, Sean, on most occasions, people will actually say no, because it's not a matter of the head. It's a matter of the heart. They don't want it to be true. They don't want there to be a God, because they want to be God over their own lives. See, most people are on a happiness quest. They're not on a truth quest. They just want to believe whatever they think is going to make them happy. And the problem is, you can make yourself happy over the short term doing a lot of fun but selfish and sinful things. But over the long term, it's a disaster. And so most people are looking for God like a criminal is looking for a cop. And so I always ask that question first. If it really were true, would you become a Christian? If they hesitate or say no, giving them evidence is a waste of time. But if they're open, then I'll go into the evidence for God. I'll go into the evidence for miracles. I'll go into the evidence for Jesus rising from the dead and the evidence that the New Testament writers told the truth.
0: The one thing that I wish I knew about Charlie, because most of our relationship was based on his political activity, political beliefs, and support of President Trump, etc. And it wasn't until after he was assassinated that I started going deeper, and I saw these videos of him and the things that he was saying about God and faith and marriage and religion and dating that really captured my attention, and the impact that was having on young people. Like, a relationship is not like he's looking at it like almost like a job interview. You're looking for a spouse. You're looking for a partner.
1: Right.
0: And casual dating, casual sex, casual relationships, you know, should be rejected. And he's going into college campuses and sending a message that is the antithesis of what the culture these kids are living in.
1: Oh, sure. It's so easy to follow your impulses, as Charlie would say. An animal can do that. But a mature person channels the impulses and directs themselves in the right direction. And Charlie was all about three things: God, family, country. And he wanted, in that order, by the way, he wanted people to know that there are things outside of yourself that are bigger than yourself that you need to devote yourself to. And if you do, then you will actually make a difference, not only for time, but for eternity. And so God, family, and country, Jesus, family, and country were what Charlie was all about.
0: Well, you know what? If everybody listening to the show adopted that same passion and ideology and philosophy that guides them through their life, I think I wouldn't have to worry as much about the country as I do at times. Look, the book is phenomenal. You and Pastor McCoy, who I've gotten to know as well, and other influences in Charlie's life, he's so blessed to have you guys. And I really want your book to do well. We're putting a link on Hannity.com. It's on Amazon.com. I don't have enough faith to be an atheist. Frank Turek, you're a national treasure. We miss Charlie. We pray for Erica and the kids, and we appreciate you being with us.
1: Well, thank you, Sean. That's what I wanted to ask. If everyone would pray for Erica, especially today. This is a brutal day for her. And we have a new book dedicated to Charlie that Erica wrote the foreword to. They don't need to buy the book to read the foreword, but have your people go to thewaronreality.com, thewaronreality.com, and just read the two pages that Erica wrote. It is literally profound, Sean. I cried when she sent it to me.
0: Well, we appreciate you. Charlie was a national treasure. You are as well. And you keeping his memory alive is critical. We really appreciate you. Frank Turek, 800-941-SEAN is our number if you want to be a part of the program.
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2: 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All right, we continue from beautiful Dallas. We are in Texas. God bless Texas. And we will continue the first ever Republican midterm convention. J.D. Vance, President Trump will speak tonight. We'll have full coverage. Hope you'll join us as we continue.

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2: This is a Fox News Alert. I'm Ted Lindner. It's night two of the Republicans' midterm convention in Dallas. It'll be wrapping up after the president delivers the keynote address. Vice President J.D. Vance speaking a little bit earlier.
3: The contrast in this election, ladies and gentlemen, it's not about this or that policy. It's about the party of common sense beating the party of the crazies. Let's send these lunatics packing and govern our country for the future.
2: The midterm elections now less than 2 months away. Lindsey Clancy's lawyer asking a Massachusetts judge to spare her a second trial for killing her children following a mistrial due to a hung jury.
4: Defense attorney Kevin Reddington asking the judge to acquit Lindsey Clancy of first-degree murder charges to prevent a second trial, arguing prosecutors don't have enough evidence and no rational jury could find beyond a reasonable doubt that she had no mental disease or defect.
2: Fox's Kristen Goodwin. 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

0: 25 years of stories, laughter, late nights, and early mornings. And he says it never gets old. Thank you, Sean Hannity, for 25 great years.
1: All right, 25 now till the top of the hour. We're in Dallas at the first ever Republican midterm convention, night two tonight, final night tonight. J.D. 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You know, I brought this up earlier. It's kind of amazing. Let's go back to the original Talafrico. This guy is saying God is non-binary. Now he's trying to back off on that. This guy, you know, six gender Talafrico. We've been calling him six gender because this is what he said. And it wasn't that long ago that he said it. He said it in 2021. Listen.
2: I want us all to be aware of is that modern science obviously recognizes that there are many more than two biological sexes. In fact, there are six, which honestly, Representative Hefner, surprised me too. Surprised me too, because I you know, am not well versed in this issue area. I'm not a scientist. I'm a politician, a lot worse than a scientist.
1: Oh, that was Talafrico then. Here's Talafrico here. And understand what's happening here. I told you when AOC went on a Sunday program and said, no, that was woke 1.0 crazy. This is a poll-driven political shift. It is an election year conversion. It is expediency. And what they are really and truly doing is adopting the strategy that for the next, 54 days, they have decided they are going to lie to you and lie to get power. That's what's happening. And if you believe anything else, you're being naive, because Talafrico now claiming, my math was wrong on this. Listen.
3: So during the 2021 hearing, you said there are six biological sexes. Do you still believe that, standing here with me right now?
4: No. I've missed the mark on some of my past statements. I will be the first to admit it. What I meant is that there are two sexes, and then there's a small percentage of people with genetic abnormality.
1: Missed the mark. He didn't miss the mark. He said what he thought. He said what he believed. And he's been being called out on this repeatedly and mocked and ridiculed. He puts his finger in the air, realizes that it's not going over well, that this is going to hurt his chances to win a Senate seat in the great state of Texas. So now he's adopted the strategy that he's going to lie. He has not changed his point of view. And it's frustrating. You know, I can give you another clip. You know, according to the Bible, God is non-binary. Listen.
5: The first two lines in Genesis use two different Hebrew words to describe God. One is the masculine Hebrew noun for divinity. The second is the feminine Hebrew noun for spirit. God is both masculine and feminine and everything in between. God is non-binary.
1: God is non-binary. Okay. Well, now he's not saying the same thing. And now again, an election year conversion. Here's what he's saying.
3: 2021, you said
5: God is both masculine and feminine and everything in between. God is non-binary.
3: Do you still stand by that?
4: I was being provocative with that statement. I get that. What I was trying to say is that you can't use human categories to define God. And that's not controversial theologically. In fact, the late Charlie Kirk, the late Pope Benedict all said the same thing.
1: No, I don't recall Charlie Kirk or Pope Benedict saying it. And he's neither the Pope or Charlie Kirk in any way, shape, matter, or form. Now, back in the day, 2023 clip. This is not long, 3 years ago, less than 3 years ago, saying protecting trans kids from invasive surgeries is the Christ of fascism. Listen.
6: You saw it in the anti-LGBTQ legislation, including the bill that would have denied gender-affirming health care to trans children. And then, of course, infamously, we saw it last session with the most extreme abortion ban in the country. All these ideologies stem from this Christofascism movement, which essentially, like I said, is just using faith to exercise raw political, social, and economic power.
1: Okay. Now we have another election year conversion. Now he's saying that he opposes trans athletes playing in girls' sports if it endangers safety and fairness.
3: And what about biological men competing in women's sports? That's a big deal here in Texas.
4: That's right. And I oppose trans athletes playing in girls' sports if it endangers safety or fairness.
1: Okay, that gives him a little wiggle room. But you see what's happening here. The real Telefrico, he wasn't planning on running for the U.S. Senate at the time that he expressed his true point of view. This has now been debated ad nauseum in this country. And I keep going back to this because this is now the entire, you know, Democratic Party strategy. I'm telling you, they will scrub the DSA website. They have no choice but to scrub it because it's hurting them in terms of what people view about them, period, full stop. And I keep saying, and what is at stake here is deep and it is profound. And that is that this radical left, you know, fundamentally at its core, they want to alter and they want to shift and they want to change the America we know and shred the Constitution doing it. It is bigger than one person, one man. It is a movement. It is a movement that is now universal in the Democratic Party. It is the predominant view. All right, let's get to our busy phones. Tommy, Louisiana, Sean Hannity Show. Tommy, welcome to Dallas. How are you, sir?
7: I'm doing fine. Thank you very well, Sean. How are you doing? I'm sure well over in Dallas. It's hot.
1: It's hot, but they have an In-N-Out burger, so I'm actually, it doesn't matter.
7: Yeah, you're good. You're good then.
1: Look, am I going to be very blunt with you? So I go from an air-conditioned, crappy hotel room, and it's crappy, with the worst service I've ever had in my life. Then I go, you know, into an air-conditioned radio studio, an air-conditioned podcast studio, into an air-conditioned car that takes me to an air-conditioned arena, and maybe I had to walk, you know, 2,000 steps yesterday, and that was about it. So it's not like I'm killing myself in the heat here, but it's hot.
7: Well, no, but if you work outside, it's a different story. And, you know, you used to work outside doing roofing and things like that, so you understand.
1: I love being outside, but not in 115-degree weather.
7: No, not at all. But to get to my point, the DSA is really the big issue with me. What I don't understand is why they are not considered a domestic terrorist group. If you look up the definitions of the U.S. definitions of a domestic terrorist group, they fit all of the categories. And if you go to their website, and everybody knows all of their crazy plans of how they want to do away with our entire government, the presidency, Congress, Pentagon, military, police, prisons, borders, so on. What does that do? That just opens your entire country up to everybody else in the world that has a military, even the cartel, to come over here and select what they want and take it. And that's what they're trying to do. So I don't understand how that is not considered a domestic terrorist group. And just like James Carville said, why are you using the Democratic name? And if you look under domestic terrorism, it goes under coercion. Okay, so I believe they're using that name to fool people that are old school Democrats or older into thinking, oh, well, I see Democrat, they must be Democratic, which in actuality, they're nothing even really like Democrats. Anyway, old school Democrats. So they're using the names and everything to fool people. And I just don't get why they haven't been designated a domestic terrorist group with everything they want to do to destroy our country. And they're yelling it out loud how they want to do this. And somebody's got
1: to
7: stand.
1: Well, what they're trying to do is do this at the ballot box. And what the way that they're doing it is they are saying that they're going to create a cradle to grave, womb to the tomb utopia. That is where they're headed. And there are people that, you know, feel the anxiety, if you will, of life, that might be drawn to the idea that everything's going to be free. I'm just giving you the facts here. I'm not saying it's an argument I buy into, but it's, oh my gosh, all my anxiety in life, and I won't have to do anything. And if I elect them, I'm even going to get free babysitting for date night with my significant other. And I'm going to get guaranteed government daycare. And I'm going to get government guaranteed housing, get guaranteed government job, guaranteed retirement, guaranteed vacation time, guaranteed healthy food. I mean, it's insane. And if you believe it, you're buying a huge lie.
7: Right. And they promote that they love these illegal aliens that keep coming over here, or immigrants, or whatever word you want to use. And what are they running from? They're running from socialist countries. They're running over here to a capitalist country, and they're telling them, come on, come on. And they want to change this country into a socialist country. And so they must think that all of these people coming from other countries are stupid, because they're running from one socialist country to what they want to promote as another. And we're not. We are a Christian capitalist country. That's what we've always been since day one. That's what we'll always be. And that's what we got to fight for. And these people are terrorists. There's no doubt in my mind with all the hate speech.
1: I mean, you're saying to terrorists, I think, in the sense that, yeah, do they want to upend America as we know it? 100%. I mean, that's what I'm trying to convey this to people, that they are offering. They don't want to debate over policy. They want to remake the country. And in doing so, they would shred the greatest wealth creating system ever designed by man. In the process, you know, they have now nominated a slate of candidates that just outright attack everything, the foundational principles that built this country, rejecting and even smearing and slandering our framers and our founders. And, you know, America, as we know it, should be dismantled, not defended. So in that sense, this is a referendum, biggest choice election you'll ever face. You know, with the American people and the way of life that we have built, second to none, and a referendum on freedom and liberty and capitalism and free markets versus government controlled everything. You know, on energy, they want, a friend of mine gave me a good word, managed scarcity. And we want dominance. And whether this remains the country the founders designed, that's all on the ballot. That's what this is. This is why I'm saying it's the biggest choice election in our lifetime. Because it is. Tommy, got to run. Appreciate you, man. 800-941-SHAWN if you want to be a part of the program. Why you can't pay attention to polling this year, and you've got to be motivated on your own. You have 54 days. The stakes couldn't be higher, as I was just discussing. All right, quick break. Back to our phones. 800-941-SHAWN if you want to be a part of the program. As we continue, we're in Dallas for the first ever midterm Republican convention. Tonight, day two, the final night, J.D. Vance, Donald Trump, and a whole variety of guests. We're on from 9 to 11 Eastern. You can set your DVR. Also, 8 to 10 local time. Quick break, right back from Dallas. We will continue.
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0: All right, when we come back, Matt Powery will join us. Why polling has been so off this election year, and his reaction to the president's address last night at the first ever Republican midterm convention. We continue our coverage from Dallas. We'll also get your calls in 800-941-SHAWN if you want to be a part of the program.

0: 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And that means heroes like U.S. Army Sergeant William Bernard McKenna. 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
4: This is a Fox News alert closing out the convention. I'm Lisa Lucero.
5: I'm watching from backstage and I'm seeing spirit like we haven't seen in this country for a long time.
4: President Trump delivering closing remarks at the first ever Republican midterm convention.
5: Less than 2 years ago, the American people gave us a mandate to save America. And in 19 months, I've delivered on every single promise I made. And I think I delivered on far more.
4: The president again talked about the possibility of a $5,000 dividend for every American if Republicans win the House and Senate. Democrats and economists decry the idea, with economists warning it would cost over $1 trillion. Vice President J.D. Vance urged the crowd to get out and vote in November.
6: It's about the party of common sense beating the party of the crazies. Let's send these lunatics packing and govern our country for the future.
4: And Vance went after Democrats, claiming the party has become extreme.
6: They're not the party of FDR or JFK. Hell, they're not even the party of Bill Clinton anymore. The Democrats are the party of hatred.
4: Vance also referenced his friendship with Charlie Kirk, who was killed 1 year ago today. A vigil memorial mass held tonight for 9/11 victims at New York's St. Patrick's Cathedral.
7: Archbishop of New York Ronald Hicks noting that a tragedy of this magnitude never completely disappears.
8: There are still tears, sadness, questions. Even now, there are families and first responders who continue to carry the physical and emotional effects of that day.
7: Hicks also drawing attention to a mural of first responders in the cathedral, saying it represents the best of who we are.
4: Fox's Tom Rigotti in New York City. 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
4: 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And so is the countdown. T-minus 54 days until Election Day.
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4: 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Coming up next, our final news roundup and information overload hour.
6: All right, news roundup and information overload hour. 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It's 800-941-SEAN if you want to be a part of the program. So it's interesting to listen to, and James has been giving me comments of people's reaction to the president announcing last night that if Republicans win this election, he is going to give a $5,000 dividend to every adult citizen if Republicans win the House and the Senate. Now, the intellectually lazy argument would be, the last thing we need. Debt is already through the roof. And I don't fault people for being concerned about the debt. I am concerned about the debt. It is a real problem. We have a moral duty and obligation not to burden our children and our grandchildren, you know, with all of this debt. And I think, you know, in the minds of many people, you know, millions, billions, trillions, it kind of gets lost on people, you know, the magnitude of putting debt on our children. However, as a supply side Reagan guy from back in the day, there's a whole other thought process that I have come to believe and has been proven over and over again. You first have to ask yourself the question, are we an overtaxed nation or an undertaxed nation? I think we're overtaxed by a long shot. I think, you know, working class Americans, they are definitely overtaxed in spite of, you know, the constant mantra, tax the rich, tax the rich, tax the rich. Okay, well, Margaret Thatcher nailed it when she said, well, that's fine. Socialism's great until you run out of other people's money. And notice, you know, the J.B. Pritzkers of the world and the Bernie Sanders of the world and all these wealthy, you know, socialists and communists. What's fascinating about all of them to me is that they have all these millions of dollars and what's preventing them from giving away their wealth? Anyway, here to analyze this, we welcome back to the program our dear friend. I haven't seen him. I understand he's here on the ground. But he's been avoiding us like the plague. He should be in studio, but he didn't want to take the time to drive over to the studio where we've set up. But it's okay. We're not that mad at him. He's probably out playing golf in the heat today. Matt Towery, by the way, his new book is forthcoming. It's The Honoring of Ignorance, The 7 Mirages Destroying America. It's out next month. And when it is out, we will put a big fat link on Hannity.com. Mr. Towery, sir, how are you?
7: Oh, I'm doing great, Sean, and I'm in my hotel room because getting around this town at this convention is not the easiest thing in the world unless you're Sean Hannity, which I am not.
6: Well, it's not as easy for Sean Hannity as you might think. I go through the same checkpoints you do, and nice try, though. Let me play the president from last night.
7: Okay, go ahead.
8: Because we've done so well, and because our country is making so much money that only I can make this promise to you. And here is my promise. If the Republicans win the House of Representatives and the United States Senate, both of them, because of our economic, tremendous economic success, like in history, we've never had anything like what's happening. But because of our tremendous strength and success economically, I will issue a dividend to every adult citizen in the United States of America for $5,000.
6: All right, let's get your take. I explain mine.
7: Well, leave it to Donald Trump to come up with something that none of us expected, right? I mean, that's he never ceases to amaze me. And, you know, I like your analysis of it. I mean, I'm a Reaganomics fan as well, and I do think that if that money goes into the pockets of people, they're going to spend it. You know, I want to make this point, Sean. You know, we're told the economy is just terrible right now. The media just wants to make it sound so awful, and it's all because of the war. Well, I happened to travel on Labor Day, and I saw that every airport was busier than they've ever been. We had more people flying. And when I was driving back from being at one location back down to Tampa, the roads were completely clogged. There were more people out traveling. So the economy is not as weak as people think. And I believe if you give everybody $5,000, it will only stimulate the economy even more.
6: Well, I mean, it's the simple principles behind supply-side economics. Look, for years, you have run the company Insider Advantage. For years, you have been one of the most accurate, best pollsters in the country. You, the people I really look to, you, Robert Cahaley, John McLaughlin, Rasmussen to some extent, and every other polling organization has never been able to poll anything related to Donald Trump well. We have seen some of the worst, most atrocious polling in this election cycle. You saw it with Abdul El-Sayed running for the Democrats, the lunatic out of Michigan. We saw it with Francesca Hung, the lunatic out of Wisconsin. And they're off by over 20 points in both races. How is that mathematically possible?
7: You know, I don't know. I mean, I've been down this road many, many times in which all the polls, when you look on the Real Clear Politics average, you know, they have blue for Democrat, red for Republican, and they almost all show blue leading all the time until you get close to the election, and then suddenly the races start to tighten up. I will tell you right now, there are a group of us polling. I polled the three states. I polled Texas, where I had Paxton down by one, not five, not four, not eight, but just one. And I think it's a very tight race in Texas. But now that he's getting money here, I think he has a chance to move ahead. He's just been outspent on the airwaves. I've certainly seen enough Tallarico ads, phony ads, I might add, since I've been here to last for a lifetime. Then other races are close, too. In Ohio, Husted is down about three, four, but that's a winnable race still. Sherrod Brown lost 2 years ago. He could easily lose again. And even in South Carolina, it's going to be a little tight. Graham's ahead. But in essence, every state is a battleground state, and every state is close. And none of these things are blowouts. Michigan, I just do not believe the polling there, although I'm not polling it right now. I just don't think they're picking up people who are willing to say they're against El-Sayed. But in my opinion, this is going to be a close contest all over the country. But it certainly is not a guarantee that Democrats are going to take the Senate, which I think Mr. Silver is saying that there's a good chance they take the Senate or come close. I don't agree with Mr. Silver. I don't agree with Nate Silver's evaluation of pollsters either, the way he does things. And that's all in my book, by the way, The Honoring of Ignorance. So Nate will really enjoy it. It's a good thing I'm retiring after this. And don't say I'm not, Hannity. I'm retiring. And I can say whatever I want now.
6: No, you're not.
7: Yeah, I am. Yeah, I am.
6: No, you're not. No, you're not. You're not going to retire. I'm not going to let you.
7: Yeah, I know. You know, you have a lot of
6: I'm stronger than you. I have more skill than you. You're not going to retire. I'm not going to allow it.
7: Well, we'll talk about that.
6: You play enough golf. You know, how many more days do you want to walk around chasing a little white ball on grass and in the bushes? In your case, in the bushes more than grass.
7: Well, don't forget water. I have water. But the truth is,
6: you're not one of those guys that hits one in the water and, you know, takes off the shoes and socks to try and retrieve the ball, are you?
7: And No, I do not retrieve balls. I move.
6: Those guys do exist.
7: Yes, I'm well aware, and I can't stand them. They hold up play. Anyhow, as far as polling goes, I think what we've heard from a lot of the pollsters has been nonsense. It's wishful thinking. These markets that are created where people bet now. I've seen people betting on races where I knew the other person was going to win. And I thought, how foolish for you to go out and put money down in something you really don't understand, which is politics. I mean, it's bad enough putting it down on sports, but at least you know who the quarterback is and how the team's record is. When you get into polling elections, that's insanity. So I think this is going to be a better year for the Republicans than people think. I'm feeling better about it. Now, I will caution one thing, and that is they got to spend the money. You know, I've watched these candidates being outspent in Georgia, in Texas, in other places. And, you know, my opinion, Sean, I always say that, and I put this in the book as well, I think Republicans should start telling people what they accomplished months and months and months before an election. Because once you get into the last 60 days, you have ads flying one side and the other, and sometimes the message gets lost. Is it too late this time for the

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0: All right, our final moments as we continue from Dallas and the first ever Republican midterm convention. Our final moments with Matt Towery, and then your calls coming up, 800-941-SEAN. I am framing this a little bit differently than other people. And what I'm trying to say is a couple of things. One, I'm saying that let's look at Ohio and Sherrod Brown. Sherrod Brown is not running as a DSA candidate, but Sherrod Brown will vote with it, the likes of Bernie, Pocahontas, AOC, what she's doing in the House, El Sayed, if he ever won, Telefrico, if he ever won, you know, so it's a vote for them. The other thing that I'm pushing and saying is, you know, this is a bigger debate than R and D. This is not blue and red. This is about a party that fundamentally wants to remake the country, shed the Constitution, and their candidates reject America from its foundation, our framers, our founders, and it's a referendum on what life we want to have going future, what country we want to look like going in the future. Your thoughts on my messaging?
1: I totally agree, and the way I would frame it is that if you look at the Democrats who ran recently in elections and said they were moderate. And they turned around as soon as they got in and started voting or started acting as governors or whatever, completely to the left. So they ran in one manner, and they governed in a completely different one. And they are continuing to move to where they have to appease the left, because the left, the socialists, are becoming the most critical portion of the Democratic Party. So if you vote Democrat, you can say, well, I'm voting for a moderate. I think he's a moderate, like John Ossoff in Georgia. He's framed himself as a moderate. He is not a moderate. So if you vote for John Ossoff, all you're doing is giving an attaboy and a continuation of him drifting further and further to the left. And that's the same case in all of these states. Now, Ossoff is leading in Georgia right now. Mike Collins has not had the money. He's not gotten his message out. But I was on set with Laura last night as Mike Collins was speaking, and I could actually do two things at once occasionally, Hannity, other than hit a golf ball. And I listened to Mike Collins, and he was darn good. So people in Georgia need to realize that they've got a viable U.S. Senate candidate, and the candidate they have, or the incumbent they have, is someone who votes 90% of the time with the left wing of his party. And that's the case all over the country.
0: All right, Matt Towery. So when is your book actually going to hit bookshelves and Amazon and everything in between?
1: I would say October 15th, it will be out. And believe me, your advanced copy is coming to you, so I don't want to hear you grumble.
0: No. Okay, I've been hearing this for a month, but you've been too busy, you know, searching in the bushes for a little white ball.
1: Yeah,
0: so.
1: Right. Well, let me tell you, Linda can tell you that's not true. Just not true, as usual.
0: Linda can tell. Linda doesn't know what you do. I know more about what you do than she does.
1: Oh.
0: And you chase a little white ball, and you hit it in the bushes every other shot. It's unbelievable. You just need to surrender to the fact that you're never going to be a great golfer.
1: Well, you know what?
0: I got to run.
1: Well,
0: yeah.
1: Never get told.
0: For those listening, we sound like an old married couple. We've been friends forever. All right, Matt Towery, appreciate you, man. 800-941-SEAN, our number. You know, tomorrow is the 25th anniversary, the worst terrorist attack in American history. We lost 2,977 of our fellow Americans that day alone, many thereafter from wars and 9/11-related illnesses. Now, because of your generosity, the Tunnel to Towers Foundation has been helping America's heroes ever since. We just did a podcast with Frank Siller. You got to hear the whole story, how this all began. And his brother was a hero that day and lost his life. But, you know, heroes like, you know, a cryptologic technician, Shannon Kent, and her service was inspired by 9/11, those attacks. She's a decorated warrior, mother. She served multiple tours in Iraq, Afghanistan. And she tragically lost her life in a suicide bomb attack in Syria. Now, this is the 25th anniversary year of 9/11. That is tomorrow. And her sacrifice does remind each and every one of us the cost of that and the lasting impact on that day and all the people that went and sacrificed for our country and our communities. Now, the Tunnel to Towers Foundation was able to pay off the Kent family mortgage, giving that family the security of knowing their home is theirs forever. 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All right, we'll continue. Your call's coming up. 800-941-SHAWN is our number. We're in Dallas for the first ever Republican midterm convention. It closes out tonight, night two, with J.D. Vance, President Trump, and many others. We'll have full coverage 9 to 11 Eastern, 8 to 10 local time. All right, quick break, right back. We'll continue.

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1: This is a Fox News alert. I'm Sue Gosman. Night two of the Republican midterm convention in Dallas. President Trump, once again, a keynote speaker addressing those in attendance.
2: You got to do me a favor. You got to get out and vote, and you're going to pretend I'm on the ballot. Because in a way, I am on the ballot. Because if they get in, they're going to take away all of the things that we got. And we can't let that happen.
1: HHS Secretary Robert F. Kennedy Jr. also spoke. He paid tribute to conservative activist Charlie Kirk on the one-year anniversary of his killing.
3: I can't stand here without thinking about him. Charlie believed that people from all different political traditions could find common ground in their love of country.
1: Lindsey Clancy's attorneys asking a judge now to spare her a second trial. 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

0: 25 years on the radio, and Hannity is still going strong. Happy anniversary, Sean.
1: All right, 25 to the top of the hour. We are coming to you live. We are at the first ever Republican midterm convention. We're in Dallas. We'll get to your calls coming up here. 800-941-SEAN if you want to be a part of the program. Special programming tonight, final night of this midterm convention. Vice President J.D. Vance, President Trump, a whole host of other people. It's been a lot of fun. It's kind of been an electric environment being inside the arena. You know, packed to the brim, a lot of fun, met a lot of great people. God bless Texas. It's really cool. And we're just having a great time. Everybody needs a safety security strategy for your family. Now, there are cases when only the lethal option will do. But according to the FBI, 2022, the last year we have numbers for, statistically, that is 0.01% of the time. Now, what do you do in other cases where you do need self-defense, but you don't need the lethal option? Well, that's where the new non-lethal technology of BYRNA.com comes in. The beauty is you don't need a permit, background check. It's legal in all 50 states. These launchers, they have very powerful deterrents, tear gas, pepper spray, kinetic rounds, and you can hit a target 60 feet away. And one of those shots can incapacitate any attacker for up to 40 minutes. You don't believe me? 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All right, let's get to our busy phones from Dallas. Let us say hi to Doug. He's in my free state of Florida. He's holding down the fort while I'm gone. What's up, Doug? How are you? Glad you called.
2: Hey, Sean. I was listening yesterday to you and Newt talking about the victory celebration at the Galleria in Atlanta, and I was living there then, going to Georgia Tech. And my wife and I were there. You greeted us at the front door. And we were 10 feet in front of Newt's podium when he gave his victory speech. It was really good.
1: If you recall, I was behind him. There's video of it, but you can barely see me.
2: Yeah.
1: You can see like the back of my head.
2: I have another.
1: But I was up there. What?
2: Interested in. My wife and I, we lived in Norcross in John Linder's district, but we came over for that celebration. But a few weeks after that, we wanted to go see a movie, and the only place that was playing near us was over in Marietta. So we drove over there, and the place was packed, long line, and there was guys walking up and down the line with jackets that said Federal Security. And I thought, well, that's kind of odd name for a security company. But we went in and watched the movie. It was packed. We were sitting almost at the very back. Well, the movie ended, the credits rolled. We're credits junkies, so we stayed to watch the credits. And who should walk out right past us but Newt?
1: Well, you do need some just pure entertainment to check out a life a little bit once in a while and get distracted. You know, that I have a podcast that's going to drop soon with Newt Gingrich. I think you'll like it. And we go through this entire history of ours. It's much deeper than the surface stuff that we talk about on the air. And more importantly, he outlines the intellectual firepower he brought to the contract with America and where it began, because it started out with a series of videotapes from a group known as GOPAC at the time, and called Renewing American Civilization. And in these tapes, It was the intellectual foundation for what then ultimately evolved into the contract with America. And it was just genius on his part. Remember, Republicans, they've been living in the wilderness. They've been out of power in the House for 40 years. They were a permanent minority. And Newt was able to pull that off, much to his credit.
2: Brilliant. He's one of my very favorite people in American politics.
1: We appreciate you, Doug. I see you now in the free state of Florida. God bless you. Welcome to freedom. 800-941-SEAN if you want to be a part of the program. Dave in New Mexico. Dave, glad you called.
3: Thank you for taking my call, young man. I certainly do appreciate it. I was watching the convention yesterday, and there's a lot going on. But first, I would actually like to send a shout out to your call screening staff. I think they're the absolute best in the industry. So,
1: I really love when people suck up to my call screening staff, and that would be Katie, and suck up to Linda. I really, you know, it's like a game my listeners are playing with me, because you know it irritates me, and you know that Linda loves it, and she, any moment she's going to say, "Boss, let the caller talk."
4: I wish you wouldn't talk to my family members like this. I gave them a lot of money to call today. Just be nice to them.
1: Anyway, what's on your mind, Dave? What's in your head today?
3: After watching the convention, you know, everybody seems to be talking around a lot of this, the same themes and the same subject matter, and I've even heard it a few times today. And as Matt Towery just said, just before I came on, was the messaging gets lost. So I think there's a little bit, I put together what we used to call in the industry an elevator speech on how we can help message and bring the focus into focus to where we can help people make a decision and a call to action. And I called it my You Can't Vote for a Democrat campaign. And for example, this is how I bring it on. Sean, the reason you can't vote for a Democrat is because you don't know what you're going to get. It seems that after the last few elections, every Democrat politician who has came to be and claimed to be a moderate has turned out to be a far left progressive and done whatever the party says. And now you don't know if you're going to be, you don't know if they're going to be a socialist. So, and that is why you must vote Republican.
1: I'd actually take issue with your theory.
3: Oh, well,
1: the issue is you should predict that. There's only been one exception in the entire elected Democratic, you know, party, and that's John Fetterman, who's been willing to take on and buck the system. I mean, him, you know, making that video as he did for the Republican midterm convention was pretty amazing of him. And I'm just telling you, there's not one elected Democrat that will take them on. You have to assume, like, Sherrod Brown is not running as a DSA candidate in Ohio. Who do you think Sherrod Brown is going to caucus with? He's going to caucus with, if that's El Sayed, God forbid, got in, with El Sayed. And he will partner with Troy Jackson out of Maine. He'll partner with Six Gender Tellerico, who's now decided, oh, I misspoke. My math was off. There were only two genders. I didn't mean six. I mean, they're just lying. So you have to assume that's the case, because there's not many examples that you can give me of people that do anything but what you're describing.
3: Thank you. I may not have presented myself well, but that's the reason you cannot vote for a Democrat, because they will all turn out to be the far left. They will lie to you when they go out there. And then they're going to turn out to be a socialist. And that's why you must vote Democrat, even if this is the first time and you've never voted Democratic, Republican. I'm a little nervous. You must vote Republican this time, because the Democrats don't know who they are, and we need to vote Republican until they sort it out.
1: You are making the point. You're just saying it differently, but your point is dead on accurate. If you're voting for John Ossoff, for example, in Georgia, or you're voting for Sherrod Brown in Ohio, you might as well be voting for Six Gender Tellerico or El Sayed the lunatic, because that's how they're going to vote. That's who they're going to caucus with. They are going to stay united. So your point is, you know, top dead center, you're accurate, you're not wrong. Anyway, it's a good admonition. I appreciate you, sir. Thank you. 800-941-SEAN if you want to be a part of the program. Trent in Kansas, Trent, how are you? Glad you called. Welcome to Dallas.
5: I'm good, Sean. Thanks. I'm a trucker in Kansas. I listen to you every day. And I just have to throw in that we all love Linda and Katie. My question.
1: You're just doing that to piss me off. I know what you're doing. You know, I've been doing this long enough to know when it's an organized conspiracy against me.
5: We do.
1: I got it. You're sucking up knowing that it's going to piss me off and distract me. Go ahead. Keep going.
5: All right. So my question to you is my biggest fear about the whole DSA platform is the court packing. And my reasoning behind that is, to me, that gives way to everything else that they have planned. So hypothetically speaking, what if when we can retain control of the Senate, what if we were to bring that to a vote on the floor while Republicans have control, for one, either to get Democrats on the record if they want to or don't want to, or two, to hypothetically do it ourselves as Republicans before the Democrats take, you know, ever take control again? What say?
1: Look, the courts are one aspect of it, but it's deeper. They want to eliminate the Senate. They want to prevent us from voting for our president. They want to defund the Department of War. They want open borders. They want amnesty and deportations. Abolish ICE. They want no prisons. They want no cash bail. They want no law and order. They don't want safety and security. And they want to adopt communism and replace capitalism. This, fundamentally, you might as well just take the entire friggin' Constitution and shred it, because that's what they will do. That is what their stated goal is. And the fact that I don't think people understand that this is real, it's a clear and present danger to America as we know it. I don't think that is paramount in enough people's minds, hearts, and souls at this moment, 54 days out. I'm not going to lie. I wouldn't say I don't get nervous, but I get very concerned. My level of concern is peeking over into the red zone, way into the red zone. It's peeking. All right. But you have a specific question. What might it be?
5: Well, so like my whole thought process is that if they were to pack the court and get crazy leftist judges onto the Supreme Court, I mean, to me, that gives way to make into law everything that, you know, on the other side of that, you know, everything that they want to put into place, because they will have Supreme Court judges that will go along with all of their crazy agenda. So, I mean, what if when Republicans maintain control of the Senate, if they were to bring it to a vote and either get Democrats on record saying they do or do not want to pack the court, or potentially if they get the votes, do it themselves? That way we get level-headed judges onto the Supreme Court.
1: Look, and it's only one piece of the puzzle. You're right, it's an important piece, but they don't want you to elect the Senate. They don't want you to pick the president. They want to eliminate the Senate. So they want to upend our entire system of a system of governance completely. And that is a danger to the entire country. And they're willing to lie to get there. And what you have to understand is voting for even a Democrat that is trying to portray themselves as something they're not, or making these election year conversions like Six Gender Tellerico, that is not real. Your admonition is well heeded, and it's needed as well. Anyway, I just want to take a minute to thank Katie and Linda for all of their great help on the program every day. Might as well join the chorus of callers and that want to suck up to Katie and Linda.
4: Well, in actuality, it's not a suck up party. It's a piss off Sean party, because really, we all know how much of a better show that you're doing. So in essence, you really should thank me, and you're welcome.
1: Okay, I don't do a better show when I'm pissed off.
4: Oh, my God, you totally do. If I did a poll on that, I promise you I'm right all day, every day. So stop crying
1: nobody
4: like a little girl
1: even,
4: and say thank
1: even,
4: you.
1: Nobody even knows when I'm really pissed off. To be.
4: Oh, my God, are you serious? You can't be. You can't be serious. Are you joking right now? Is this like your joking voice?
1: Okay. Excuse me. Pot kettle.
4: Oh, I own my BS. I own it. Absolutely. Oh,
1: I don't have the anger management problem you do. You have one that's
4: I am
1: worse.
4: A confrontational woman. I live in Confrontation City. I might be the mayor. I'm not sure.
1: I actually enjoy making you mad more than you enjoy
4: it's
1: making
4: not hard.
1: Me mad.
4: I'm alive.
1: Everyone needs a home security system in this day and age. It's a dangerous world. There's a lot of evil in it. And God forbid, you know, somebody wants to break into your home. Now, there are reactive home security systems, the ones that call you after somebody breaks into your home. Mr. and Mrs. Linda McLaughlin, your home has been broken into. 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

right, that's going to wrap things up for today. Hannity Tonight, special two-hour edition, 9 to 11 Eastern, and that means 8 to 10 local time. RFK Jr., Brett, Martha, Kellyanne. Oh, don't forget, we have the vice president speaking. President Trump will also be speaking. We'll carry those speeches. Matt Towery, Jim Jordan, Benny Johnson, Lee Zeldin. Set your DVR, 9 Eastern, Hannity on Fox. We'll see you tonight. Back in Florida tomorrow. Thank you for making this show possible.

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4: News alert, hoping for a big payoff in November. I'm Sue Guzman, Fox News. Night number two of the Republican midterm convention. President Trump once again delivering the keynote address.
5: If the Democrats get in, they'll destroy everything that we built. They'll ruin our country. So on election day, November 3rd, you got to do me a favor. You got to get out and vote, and you're going to pretend I'm on the ballot. Because in a way, I am on the ballot. Because if they get in, they're going to take away all of the things that we got, and we can't let that happen.
4: Vice President J.D. Vance also speaking at the convention.
6: So I'm asking you, my fellow Republicans, to remember that this November is so much more than red team versus blue team. It's so much more than having good politicians in Washington. It's about sending a message to the Democratic Party that if you send your crazies, we're going to send you packing.
4: Republicans have been under fire from Democrats as gas prices rise and the conflict with Iran continues. President Trump addressing the conflict in Iran Thursday. He says Tehran is stringing the fighting along, trying to impact the midterms. Tells Fox's Laura Ingram the Strait of Hormuz is under U.S. purview.
7: You know, we control the Strait. They don't control the Strait. They control nothing. They have 300% inflation. They're not paying their military. They're not paying their law enforcement.
4: Global oil prices briefly topped $108 a barrel today. It has been 1 year since conservative activist Charlie Kirk was fatally shot while speaking on a Utah college campus. He founded Turning Point USA. And today, the group unveiled a statue of Kirk at their Phoenix headquarters. Arizona Congressman Andy Biggs.
8: Charlie is not just necessarily a teacher, a mentor to us and a friend, but he is a generational changing historical figure. He really is.
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1: All right, thank you, Scott Shannon. 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Write down our toll-free telephone number. You want to be a part of this extravaganza. It's 800-941-SEAN if you want to join us. We are in Dallas for the first ever Republican midterm election convention. And in spite of media calls that it's going to be empty, it's going to be a disaster, anything but the truth. I'm reading this. Apparently 34 million TikTok views to President Trump's speech last night. Unbelievable. And you add that, and then when you get to the networks and then you get the online viewing, it's, you don't get numbers usually immediately except for online platforms specifically. Just not the way it works. I just want to remind all of you what this election is really all about. And the president, I thought, he was very humorous last night. I thought he was really on his, he had his funny bone working. He was on his A game with that. But more importantly, he was able to delineate and separate out what is at stake in this election. And it is the biggest choice election in our lifetime. But it's more than that. And this audience is so sophisticated. You will understand all of this. You already know all of this. But just to emphasize what I think is critical and key in the thought process, at least in my mind, as my sense of urgency keeps going up with every ensuing day, and now we're 54 days out of this midterm election. One is, you know, just because we're focused on El Sayed and, you know, Talafrico, cisgender, and we're focused on, you know, this idiot Troy Jackson, and we're focused on the fake Ted Stevens in Alaska. I mean, and everything that the DSA stands for, which I've been telling you about. President covered a lot of that ground last night and showed the big options and big choices. We'll also get to the president's offering of $5,000 if Republicans win the election. There is a lot of commentary that is a bad thing. No, as a supply side Reagan economic believer and philosophy and believer in that philosophy of supply side economics, I just don't see it that way. And I'll explain that as the show unfolds. But, you know, there's two things at stake here. If you think you're voting for a moderate, you're not, if they're not saying they're El Sayed, if they don't have the insane statements of people like El Sayed or Talafrico, or the temper tantrum problems that have been well chronicled with Troy Jackson. If you vote for Ossoff, if you vote for Sherrod Brown, you might as well be voting for cisgender Talarico, El Sayed, Troy Jackson, AOC, Pocahontas, and Grandpa Bernie, the entire squad, Congresswoman Omar, Congresswoman Tlaib, because that's how they're going to vote. Do you think that they're going to have the moral clarity and courage to separate themselves when push comes to shove and they've got to make a vote for committee assignments, who they are going to caucus with? No, they will caucus with the lunatics that have taken over their party. So they're all the same in that sense. It's collectively a party that is dominated by this hardcore radical socialist communist ideology philosophy, which we go over again and again, to eliminate the Senate, your ability to elect a president, packing the courts, amnesty for illegals, no borders. They're going to abolish them, abolish ICE, end all deportation, defund the Department of War. They on law and order, safety, security will eliminate cash bail, abolish prisons, abolish or slash defund, dismantle the police. They want public ownership of corporations, and they want to confiscate everybody else's money, and many of them are very wealthy. You know, why don't people like J.B. Pritzker and Bernie Sanders, they're both multimillionaires, why don't they donate their money? Why don't they lead by example? They're not going to lead by example because they only want to be generous and offer you, you know, free babysitting care for date night with couples, government babysitters. as Mamdani is proposing, free buses, as Mamdani is proposing, but the Green New Deal, guaranteed daycare. Well, instead of indoctrinating kids from grammar school on, now we'll start early, the minute they're born. After all, Abdul Sayed said, you know, we've got to look at things as there are children. No, my children are not your children, and nor do I want you anywhere near my children with you and your crazy values and your radical associations with the likes of Hassan Piker, your BFF. No, thank you. But I'm telling you that it runs deeper than just their stated and printed ideology, which I am promising you is going to go away. They're going to scrub that website. And I've been pointing this out to you, and I'm going to get to the latest example of it with Telefrico today. But understand, this isn't about one person or one group of people or individual candidates. It's about their movement, because they're all part of it. Why is it that only one elected Democrat has ever dared publicly speak out against the radicalism that runs their party? That guy's name's John Fetterman. He did a video for last night's midterm convention at the Republican midterm convention. And there's been a lot of eyebrows have been raised. Is he going to become a Republican? He might at some point. He's not ready to go there yet. I've asked him. There are things I disagree with him on. I disagree with him on issues about biological men and women's sports and abortion and the Second Amendment. But he does recognize that a president has the constitutional authority as commander in chief. But understand what I just read to you, which is their stated agenda, which has been the foundation of 250 elected officials now since 2019 in 40 different states. That is who they are. That is the agenda. And that's what they stand for. And you might as well take the U.S. Constitution and shred it, because it won't have any impact or meaning anymore, because it's not the America that we know and love. So this, in that sense, the choice election is for the American people on the life we are in love with that created the greatest standard of living ever, a system designed to create the standard of living. There's never been a greater one. It is the greatest system ever designed by man, the greatest wealth-creating system ever designed by man. And they want to eliminate free markets and capitalism, control the means of production, take over corporations, which means that everything would be under government control, under their control. They want to be able to confiscate people's money with the promise, the false promise, that they'll give you everything for free. Well, everything for free is never worked out. You know, how's Obamacare working out? All those promises, disaster. How are government schools doing? They are an unmitigated failure. You know, more per capita money spent on individual kids than any other country in the industrialized world, and we have the worst results. How's that Social Security lockbox thing working out? Not very good. When they had power, how were the borders doing? Borders are closed. Borders are secure, none of which was true. They lied. So it's going to be what this fundamentally is becoming, is whether we remain, you know, that beacon on a hill, that shining city on a hill that Reagan spoke of, or the beacon of freedom for the world, or we give all of that up. We give up our identity. Because they've nominated candidates that fundamentally don't like America, that they attack this country. They reject our framers. They reject our founders. They reject our founding documents. They treat American history as something that we've got to dismantle rather than what we must defend, which is, again, the greatest country God ever gave man. It predicated and foundationally built on the idea of liberty and freedom, not on the idea of false security. Whatever name you call it, socialism, statism, communism, it's been tried. And the you never get fulfilled promises, as evidenced by everything the government runs now. It's a disaster, with maybe the exception of the military. But they don't run things efficiently. They can't. They're not equipped to. So those promises will never be fulfilled. Your life will not get better. Your government healthy food will be, you know, pretty much the equivalent of dog food, is my prediction. You know, your government guaranteed job is going to be worthless. Government guaranteed salary, government guaranteed health care, government guaranteed pine box when you die. But what we're looking at here is an attack at the very core of what has made America that shining city on a hill. And by getting us there, they have to reject the very foundational principles that built this country and ignore American history and look at it as something to be dismantled, not something to be defended. Now, that's a big problem for them. That's a big problem for us. And that makes the stakes in this election that much higher for everybody. You know, I can give you the latest, best, greatest example of this. You know, you just look at six-gender Tallarico. I'll tell you what, I'll get to that because there's a lot of tape to play with that. Let me address this issue of Donald Trump.

0: $5,000.
1: $5,000. Now, ask yourself this question. Are Americans overtaxed or undertaxed? Because that money is your money. I think Americans are overtaxed. I think working class Americans are overtaxed. I think that the full, complete transfer of wealth already exists. You know, when you have the top, you know, top 1% of Americans or top 10% of Americans paying 85% of the taxes and the bottom 1 or 2% paying less than 50%, let me tell you, you already have distribution of wealth. It's already existing in America. Reagan, when he cut the top marginal rates as president from 70 to 28%, it then doubled revenues to the government. In other words, he gave money back to the people. It wasn't called $5,000. It was a tax cut. This is ostensibly a tax cut. The beauty of tax cuts is they stimulate economic growth. For every new dollar that Reagan doubled those revenues by cutting taxes and stimulating the economy. The problem was, yes, deficits went up because for every new dollar that was brought in, Congress spent about $1.30. And that's always been the problem with Congress because they want, I'll vote for your special pet project. You vote for my special pet project. We're going to get to what is fundamentally now the outright adoption of a new philosophy. It was telegraphed first by AOC. And AOC said, oh, no, that was 1.0 woke crazy. No, we didn't really believe that. Bernie said, no, nobody wants to defund the police, Bernie Sanders said. Now we have six gender Tellerico. He is backtracking on every single solitary thing that he has said recently. It's not like, you know, 15 years ago. No, in the last couple of years, the stuff he said, including he's now trying to back off. Oh, my math was wrong. It was, you know, I can't add, you know, 1 + 1 = 2. Man plus woman equals 2. 1, let me take out your fingers. 1, 2. I mean, and they want you to buy it. Do you think he's changed? Or do you think he's being politically expedient and that this is a quintessential election year conversion? All right, we'll get to all of that. Now I want you to think about your personal safety and security. In some cases, somebody wants to kill you, kill your family. One option will do. That's lethal. According to the FBI, 2022, the last year we have statistics for, that is 0.01% of the time. All right, what do you do in other cases where you do need to defend yourself? Well, that's where the technology of BYRNA.com comes in. 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It is impressive. And just know you don't need a permit or a background check, and it's legal in all 50 states. Now, these launchers have powerful deterrents that work. Tear gas, pepper spray, kinetic rounds. You can hit a target 60 feet away. One shot can incapacitate any attacker for up to 40 minutes. And by the way, there's a reason. When you see 500 government agencies, police departments, private security firms adopting this technology, there's a reason. 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
0: 1 year ago since we lost our friend Charlie Kirk. Can't believe it. Can't believe how horribly Eric has been treated by some people either. It's just awful. His pastor will join us coming up later in the program. I hadn't put it together that it was the day before 9/11. You know, it's the 25th anniversary tomorrow, 9/11. All right, quick break. I'm going to show you and let you hear exactly what the new Democratic strategy is. Six-gender Tellerico is not six-gender in his head.
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9: Fox News, I'm Ted Linder. Night two of the Republican midterm convention in Dallas, wrapping up with President Trump delivering the keynote address once again and doubling down on his promise to issue a Trump dividend.
10: Our country has never done better. We're taking in trillions, trillions of dollars. There's never been any country, not even close, that's come anywhere near. So it's $5,000 for every adult. We love our adults. It's about time we take care of our adults.
9: Senate Minority Leader Chuck Schumer accusing the president of trying to bribe Americans for their votes. And a Florida man convicted in one of a series of suspected killings that became known as the Hog Trail Murders in the 90s has been put to death. 72-year-old Daniel Owen Conahan Jr., the state's 15th person executed this year. 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
0: I-25 to the top of the hour, 800-941-SHAWN, our number. If you want to be a part of the program, we are in Dallas, the first ever Republican midterm convention. As of today, it's 25 years ago, if you can believe it, since our friend Charlie Kirk left us. Unbelievable. I remember I watched this unfold. I texted Charlie, please tell me you're okay. I still have the text, and I don't save any texts. And obviously, I never heard back. His pastor, a guy that had a great influence, one of his two pastors, Pastor McCoy is one, Pastor Frank Turek is another. One of the things that Charlie was deeply interested in his life was what they call Christian apologetics, arguing intellectually the case for Christianity. David Limbaugh has written great books on it. Frank Turek is a great scholar on this. But Charlie had a deep abiding interest in this. I did not know, for example, that he practiced the Sabbath and that he would turn off all his electronics and spend time, checking out. Who was it? Dave Rubin, the podcaster, great guy. He takes a month off, no phones, disconnects completely. I look at him, I'm like, how do you do that? That's like impossible. I couldn't do it. It would not work for me in my life. First of all, I'm not going to get a month off from work, period. So, let's put that fantasy to rest. And I don't even know if I want a month off. What am I going to do in a month? I'll get on Matt Towery. Matt Towery keeps saying, I'm going to retire. I'm like, no, you're not. You're not going to retire. And then he says, well, I like to play golf. And I'm like, yeah, I know how you play golf. He spends half the time in the bushes and, the trees looking for a little white ball, to punch it out and then hits another tree and then has to go back in the bushes and hit it out again. Listen, 25 years ago, tomorrow is September the 11th and the worst terrorist attack on American soil ever and the worst attack on the homeland. 3 years ago, Israel endured the same heartbreak, October 7, 2023. Different decades, different attacks. It's like we're going to play Michael W. Smith's new rendition of There She Stands tomorrow. Is a line in that song, when evil calls itself a martyr. There is evil, for these idiots that want to defund the Department of War. Now, each year, the International Fellowship of Christians and Jews, the IFCJ, they host their Flags of Fellowship. It's a movement where thousands of churches display memorial flags to honor the 1,200 lives that were lost on October the 7th. Look, it's a way to stand with Israel. They stood with us. I remember Prime Minister Netanyahu was with us after 9/11. Never wavered. Knew exactly what we were dealing with because they deal with this every day. So many thousands of Israelis have unfortunately been displaced. They're in desperate need for bare necessities, food, water, shelter, clothing, medications. The IFCJ has provided mobile medical clinics for the elderly. Anyway, please join the thousands of churches now across our country in a powerful act of remembrance and support of Israel and how your church can participate in the Flags for Fellowship. Just go to the website they created. It's joinfof.org. That's joinfof.org today. One other point before I move on to the new Democratic strategy. So you hear from the radical left, I think they're just angry that Donald Trump is thinking about hardworking men and women. What was the idea behind no tax on tips and overtime and Social Security? It was to help working men and women and the elderly. That's why, you know, his first term, when he was running in 2016, I defined the campaign as the campaign of the forgotten man. And I was not wrong in my analysis. And sure enough, what we're seeing, and I mentioned this last week, more young people are having more opportunities than they ever had in terms of job availability and jobs that they've taken. And so he's looking out for the next generation. So the president offering $5,000 to every American if Republicans get the House and the Senate, you know, what is, you know, this is a bribe. No, it's called a tax cut. You know, Democrats voted for the largest tax increase in history by voting against the largest tax cut in history. And, you know, but what's interesting about it, if it really was, as some are trying to characterize this as a, quote, bribe, they don't have this. There's no bribe request. There's going to be a bribe. There's got to be a request. What's the request? He's saying if enough people vote and we stay in power, this is our plan to deal with the, quote, affordability issue rather than raising your taxes, which is what Democrats voted to do. He said that it would go to every American adult, which would include those that vote Democrat as well as those that vote Republican or those that don't vote at all. Everybody's included. Nobody's excluded. You know, it can't be a bribe if the people you're giving money to, you know, have no obligation to do anything for you, except that you're recognizing that America is not undertaxed, which I fundamentally agree with. And I also believe in supply side economics, that a rising tide will lift all boats, and stimulating the economy, you know, has been proven over and over again. John F. Kennedy believed in this philosophy. Ronald Reagan implemented it. Trump in his first term implemented it. And he's doing it again with great success. But anyway, oh, and the president's move to stop the Census Bureau from including illegal aliens in their population count. So it's just interesting to watch the, I don't know if you want to call it an overreaction. It's just insane. All right, so let me tell you what the latest that is happening here. And the president has rightly framed the moment that we're living in and this election quite accurately. Democrats obviously are getting their own internal polling, and it's clear what the polling is showing them. That crazy and extreme and nutty is not working. It's not going to work for Telefrico. However, it's not preventing Telefrico from trying. I'll give you an example. Telefrico, I have the clip of him. It was only a couple of years ago when he said there are six genders, not two, six. And he's very passionate about it when he says it. Listen.
14: I want us all to be aware of is that modern science obviously recognizes that there are many more than two biological sexes. In fact, there are six.
0: Many more.
14: Which, honestly, six. Representative Hefner, surprised me, too. Surprised me, too, because I you know, am not well-versed in this issue area. I'm not a scientist. I'm a politician, a lot worse than a scientist.
0: So he said it with a great high degree of confidence. Well, six-gender Telerico is now saying that, number one, I meant there are two sexes and a small percentage of genetic abnormalities, and he's saying that there are absolutely two sexes, and he agrees to a national ban on transgender surgeries for minors. Let me play both of those together.
15: So during the 2021 hearing, you said there are six biological sexes. Do you still believe that, standing here with me right now?
16: No. I've missed the mark on some of my past statements. I will be the first to admit it. What I meant is that there are two sexes, and then there's a small percentage of people with genetic abnormality.
15: Down here,
0: that's not, let me stop there. That's not what he meant. He meant what he said. He meant what he said. And now he's proclaiming. Now, why is all of a sudden, 54 days out of an election, he did this, what, a day ago or whatever, why is he changing his views? Has he really had a change of heart? Does he really recognize he's wrong? Or is this an election year conversion and a means of trying to distance himself from his own insanity? Do you believe in his heart and his soul and his mind that he's actually changed his view? Or is he being the worst, lowliest politician that you could ever expect? Just a fraud and a phony and a liar. All right, listen to this.
15: Down here, standing with me, you can confidently say there are two sexes, a man and a woman.
16: Absolutely.
15: Speaking of gender, would you vote in favor of a national ban for transgender surgeries when it comes to minors?
16: Absolutely. And in fact, in the legislature, I voted for an amendment that would have restricted the bill in question to a ban on surgeries for minors.
15: In 2023, you voted against SB 14. That was the Texas law banning transgender surgeries for minors and puberty blockers. How come you voted against that?
16: Because the bill was overly broad. And in fact, if you go back and check, I voted for a major amendment to limit the bill to banning surgeries for minors. So I've been consistent on this issue.
0: So now he's going a step further. How have I been referencing cisgender? Actually, cisgender Tellerico. God is non-binary Tellerico. You know, biological men need, and transgender people, all people deserve access to abortion. I didn't know biological men could ever, you know, bear a child and have any need for abortion services. But he made the statement. It was very clear. Saying that God is non-binary. Again, he says it with a high degree of confidence. Listen.
17: The first two lines in Genesis use two different Hebrew words to describe God. One is the masculine Hebrew noun for divinity. The second is the feminine Hebrew noun for spirit. God is both masculine and feminine and everything in between. God is non-binary.
0: God is non-binary. Then he tries to weasel out of this. He said it very competently. Now he's, and he tries to say that Charlie Kirk made this argument. I want to hear that tape. I don't think Charlie Kirk ever made that argument, ever. And the late Pope Benedict made the comment. No earthly idea what he's talking about. But this is him now. Another election year conversion and adopting a strategy that he's going to lie to everybody in this state of Texas where I am today so he can get power. Listen.
15: 2021, you said
17: God is both masculine and feminine and everything in between. God is non-binary.
15: Do you still stand by that?
16: I was being provocative with that statement. I get that. What I was trying to say is that you can't use human categories to define God. And that's not controversial theologically. In fact, the late Charlie Kirk, the late Pope Benedict all said the same thing.
0: Now, just a few seconds ago, I played the clip of Tellerico saying that, in fact, there are two genders. Absolutely. And he agreed to the national ban on transgender surgery. I voted for it. Here's the problem. We got a clip of him. You know, saying, what a shock, the opposite, protecting trans kids from invasive surgeries is Christo-fascism, like Christ fascism, Christian fascism. Listen.
18: You saw it in the anti-LGBTQ legislation, including the bill that would have denied gender-affirming health care to trans children. And then, of course, infamously, we saw it last session with the most extreme abortion ban in the country. All these ideologies stem from this Christofascism movement, which essentially, like I said, is just using faith to exercise raw political, social, and economic power.
0: Do you see how, first of all, they just want power at all costs? Anybody with an ounce of intellectual honesty can see this for what it is. I missed the mark. I'm having trouble with math. When I said, really, two genders or six? And now all of a sudden, as the election gets close and polling shows that this is backfiring on you, well, now you're going to change your views? I don't think the people of Texas, as they begin to know everything that we know on this program, because it takes people a while to catch up, I don't think they're going to want to, they're going to buy your BS excuse. You have one Michigan Democrat urging black voters to reject Abdul El-Sayed because socialists are, quote, more racist than the KKK, so there's a big fight brewing there as well. We're going to continue to watch that. So understand, this is a shift in strategy. What is driving this shift in strategy? Did he have a change of heart? Or is it political expediency? Or is it polling that is telling them this ain't working out too well for them? I would argue this is not complicated to figure out. You don't have to be a political analyst and a full-time immersed in the political world to figure this out. You had a speaker at this weekend's socialist conference in Chicago telling the audience that Democrats must be destroyed. They don't even like the own party under whose banner they live, because they're running as Democratic candidates. And, quote, you know, Hakeem Jeffries, Chuck Schumer, they've been trying to, you know, thread the needle and not support DSA candidates, but yet they fear them and bow at the altar and cater to their every whim. But the Democrats cannot be reasoned with. They must be destroyed. I played this for you yesterday, this UCSB professor that made that comment. So it's all coming into focus. What is at stake here in this election? I'm going to repeat two things I said in the last half hour. Number one, I'm going to remind you, any Democrat that you vote for, you might as well assume you're voting for El-Sayed, Tallarico, Troy Jackson, AOC, the entire squad, Pocahontas, and Grandpa Bernie, because that's who they will vote with. So you got to assume that. That is first and foremost. Number two, you need to understand how profound this is. The stakes are that high. They want to upend this country as we know it and obliterate it and shred every bit of the America we knew and even shred our Constitution. 800-941-SEAN if you want to be a part of the program. Listen, want to remind you, I think everybody needs a safety security strategy, and that moment comes, somebody wants to kill you and your family. That's where our friends at Sig Sauer come in. 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
0: All right, when we come back, Charlie Kirk's pastor, remembering Charlie. It's been 1 year since we lost our friend. Born on America's Darkest Day, 9/11/01, the Tunnel to Towers Foundation, they have been helping American heroes ever since. And that means heroes like U.S. Army Sergeant William Bernard McKenna. 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Now, his wife, Dina, continues to fight tirelessly for veterans exposed to burn pits. 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
1: First ever Republican midterm convention in the books. I'm Ted Lindner, Fox News. Various speakers taking the stage in Dallas Thursday night for the final night of the convention. None bigger than the final two. First Vice President J.D. Vance making the case for Republicans, claiming the Trump administration has stopped what he calls the invasion at the southern border.
7: It's the first in the last 80 years to reverse the border invasion. Under Donald Trump's leadership, we have seen the foreign-born share of our population drop by 3 million people. That's illegal aliens that we sent back home.
1: Then it was on to the keynote address featuring President Trump, who didn't quite speak as long as the night before, but doubled down on his promise to issue a Trump dividend if the GOP wins the midterms in November.
8: Our country has never done better. We're taking in trillions, trillions of dollars. There's never been any country, not even close, that's come anywhere near. So it's five. We win $5,000 for every adult. We love our adults. It's about time we take care of our adults.
1: We're now less than 2 months away from the midterm elections, which come up on November 3rd. Today, Friday, marks a quarter century since the terror attacks of September 11th, 2001. Fox's Tanya J. Powers in New York with details.
9: On September 11th, 2001, 19 hijackers associated with the terror group Al-Qaeda began a series of attacks on targets in the U.S., the deadliest terror attacks on American soil in the country's history. Almost 3,000 lives were taken that day at the World Trade Center towers in New York City, the Pentagon in Washington, D.C., and near Shanksville, Pennsylvania, where United Flight 93 crashed when passengers attempted to retake the plane. This year, there's an additional moment of silence at the 9/11 observance ceremony in New York City to honor the thousands of people who've been lost since the attacks.
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5: 866-90-RED-EYE is the phone number, 866-907-3339. Gary and Eric, they do return on Sunday night, Monday morning. Really appreciate the opportunity to fill in, as I always do. You can follow me on the socials at Dan Mandis Show. We've got a new poll for you up tonight. And so if you follow me on X, you can take the poll. Last night, just real quick to retrace, and then we've got a lot of news to cover. Of course, it is 25 years since 9/11 of 2001. We'll talk a little bit about that. We've got President Trump and what he had to say last night at the midterm Republican convention. J.D. Vance, I mean, if there was any doubt that J.D. Vance was going to be running for president, all doubt is now gone. Really, last night was his official introduction into running for president heading into 2028. So there is a lot and some news on Iran, actually, as well. So I've got a lot of news to cover, so let's get right to it. Last night, I did have a poll on X, and again, at Dan Mandis Show. The poll question was, do you believe the midterm Republican convention will make a difference in November? The final tally was 56% said no, 43% of you said yes. Now I do have a new poll. And some of you might get a little mad at my poll, but it's a legit question. Do you believe that Donald Trump's plans of a Trump dividend of $5,000 will actually materialize? Now, there's a couple of things to talk about as we go into this discussion. And there's a lot of people that are saying that the president is doing this purely for political reasons. And I do most certainly understand that. And, you know, the more that you hear Donald Trump talk about this, the more that you hear people in general talk about this, I believe that I understand what the president is saying that he wants to do. And by the way, I need to adjust what I just said, because I realize now I typed it on my screen here what my original question was, but then I changed the question. I changed the question to this. Do you believe that President Trump's $5,000 dividend is a sincere effort to return money to taxpayers or a cynical and empty campaign promise? Because that is, and listen, I talk to Republicans all the time. My circle is conservatives. And a lot of people have said to me, whether they want to go on the record or not, because some of these folks are politicians, and they say, no, this is not actually a sincere effort to return money to the American people, $5,000 in a dividend. It really is just one of those campaign promises. And I went through a lot of this last night. The president has doubled down. But if you want to go take that poll, follow me on X at Dan Manda Show. Do you believe that President Trump's $5,000 dividend is a sincere effort to return money to taxpayers or a cynical and empty campaign promise? By the way, 77% so far, although it is very early in the voting, 77% say that no, he is not sincere. 22% say yes, he is sincere. People are also commenting on it, and I will read those comments as the evening continues to progress. So, yes, last night the president did talk about this $5,000 Trump dividend to every adult citizen, American adult citizen here in America. So the president, again, doubling down, tripling down on this, he gave some interviews today to talk about how he would actually be able to accomplish this. And here's part of what the president had to say.
6: Why just give the money now? If you have the money, why not give it now?
11: Because they can't. I'll tell you what. Because the Democrats can't do it. Because with them, it's negative growth. With us, it's so positive. So we're taking in $21 trillion. No country's ever taken in anywhere near that. It's four or five times higher than the next. All because of that beautiful word that you and I love more than most others. Tariffs.
5: Yep, that was Donald Trump with Laura Ingraham. Trump is saying that we brought in $21 trillion. We haven't actually brought in that much, but that's what the president is saying. A lot of folks are saying it's somewhere around 8, 9, 10 trillion. Some say 6 trillion. But the White House, President Trump has his own numbers. But the bottom line is this, is that we haven't brought in $21 trillion. I haven't not seen that number before. So far, what I've seen regarding the tariffs, $177 billion in straight-up money brought into the country. But you also start talking about the investments into our country because of the tariffs. So you have direct money brought in from the tariffs. And again, that's roughly $177 billion. But then you talk about the result of the tariffs, investment into America, you know, courtesy of manufacturing and that kind of thing. That is where we get into the $6, $7, $8, $9, $10 trillion. So that's what the president meant. One of the other things that we've talked about, that I talked about last night, was it would have to be approved congressionally. It would have to be spent in America. The president didn't say how that would be enforced. But here's the thing. I do understand, as a guy who pays a lot of taxes, I totally get where the president is going with this. I agree with the spirit of what the president is trying to do, and I'm going to get into that here in a second. But yes, some Republicans are indeed falling in line.
6: Do you support this proposal, Congressman?
12: 100%. I hope the first vote that we take when we head back to Washington, D.C. next week is a vote to say we stand for this, or those that are going to say they don't stand for this.
5: That is Republican Brian Mast. And, you know, realize it has nothing to do with this particular House or this particular Senate, because this would happen after the midterm elections. Remember what the $5,000 is all about. It is about if the Republicans maintain control of the Senate and the House of Representatives, then each and every American adult citizen would get $5,000. So the president, despite all the controversy, and certainly the president is used to all of this controversy, did do several interviews. And this is part of what he said last night at the convention as he was really trying to sell this idea.
8: If we win the midterms, we will, on the other hand, provide a, let's call it Trump dividend, $5,000 for every adult citizen in our country. And we can do that because our country has never done better. We're taking in trillions, trillions of dollars. There's never been any country, not even close, that's come anywhere near. So it's five, we win $5,000 for every adult. We love our adults. It's about time we take care of our adults.
5: So clearly the president is not going to shy away from this. And I can tell you, as a Donald Trump supporter, let's not forget that the president has promised this a few times before. It never came to fruition. So the question, do you believe that President Trump's 5K dividend is a sincere effort to return money to taxpayers or a cynical and empty campaign promise? People are responding. Follow me on X at Dan Mandis Show. The dude replies, says, this is not ever happening. I'm a Trump voter. I don't believe for a second that this would ever happen. This is called desperation. So that's what a lot of folks are saying. I do want to play you this audio bite from Martha McCallum, and she is over there on Fox News, and she is debating with Democrat Jason Crow because it really does personify the validation or the reasoning behind what the president wants to do. But the thinking is this, before I get to the audio, we give, and this is true. And I got to tell you, as I said, I pay a lot of taxes. We give away all this money to entities other than those who paid into our tax system. And I want you to think about this. During my local morning show in Nashville, Tennessee, Super Talk 99.7 WTN, I said this, I don't know, a couple of days ago regarding some sort of an issue. By the way, my text line is open. So if you can't call in, text in 615-737-9986. I absolutely love reading your text messages. But I have not at any time in my life taken a dime from the government. I've never accepted any kind of welfare. I've never accepted any kind of unemployment. Yes, I've gotten tax returns, you know, back. I've gotten money back in tax returns and so forth. But I believe that that is a repayment of what I have paid into the system. But when it comes to things like unemployment or welfare or, you know, government funded programs, that kind of thing, I have never accepted a dime from the government. But we do give away all of this money to other countries, and again, other entities than those who paid into our tax system. So we give aid to third world countries. We give aid to Ukraine. For how long did we do that, i.e. Joe Biden? We're still giving money to the Taliban in Afghanistan. $40 million a week. Are you flipping kidding me? We give billions of dollars to NATO every single year. How much of that money has ended up in your pocket? None. We're just the saps that pay into this system. Or it's confiscated from our paychecks. So when you look at, do I believe this is actually going to happen? No, I don't believe it's going to happen because there really is no legal apparatus to do this. And I'll get into what I believe the president is saying that he's going to try to do. We'll get into what they're talking about here in a second. It's reconciliation. But it's got to go through Congress. It would add to inflation. There's a lot of reasons why this should not happen. But I get the spirit with which people are thinking it should happen because of all of the things that I just said. Why are we giving all of this money to other countries and other entities and it doesn't come back into our pockets? We're the people who are paying into the system. This is Mark, and I know I'm talking to a lot of people right now here on Red Eye Radio on the network. I know there's a lot of people that absolutely agree with me on this. We're paying all of this money in and doesn't come back to us. And then there's a lot of folks on welfare. Don't get me going on the welfare state, but there's a lot of people on welfare who don't work, and then they get all of these government benefits and government subsidies and such. They're not paying a whole lot, if anything, into the system because they don't work. So then you got some guy like me or some person like you who is paying all of this money in, but I make sure that I work and I make sure that I support my family and I make sure that I do whatever I can to contribute to society. And I don't get any of that real benefit back. So a lot of people are saying, okay, we gave all of this money to Ukraine. We're giving all of this money to NATO. We're giving all of this money to...

0: How about how is this any different?
1: How is it any different
0: than
1: taking my tax dollars and raising benefits and raising government programs? You're still taking my money away from me and distributing it to other people how the government sees fit, rather than saying, here's a check. You spend it on your family the way you see fit.
2: So that is Martha McCallum and Jason Crow. Jason Crow, of course, is a Democrat. I love, though, how he says, the comment kind of flew past there, but Jason Crow said something about blowing up the healthcare system. Are you kidding me? A Democrat is accusing Republicans of blowing up the healthcare system? How bad did Obamacare screw up the healthcare system? Most Americans can't afford Obamacare. I mean, don't get me going on that. So that is, I don't know. I think that's an interesting flex for a Democrat to talk about how Republicans have blown up health care when it's been the Republicans that have been trying to fix Obamacare. Unfortunately, it is so embedded these days. It is hard to change. But what the Republicans have been trying to do, they've been trying to get illegal aliens and really clean up the health care welfare system. But here is the deal. If Biden or Harris or Newsom did this, Republicans would be losing their minds. And that is just a fact. I've got more on this straight ahead. What would this do to our economy? By the way, there is big news about Iran coming up next here as well. The phone number, 866-90-RED-EYE, 866-907-3339. If you can't text in, you can call in, 615-737-9986. Got a lot more straight ahead.
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0: It's Red Eye Radio. 866-90-RED-EYE is a phone number. 866-907-3339. Just to let you know where we are going tonight, I do have some thoughts on 25 years since 9/11. If you've got some thoughts, would welcome them as well. Also, we do have, again, a lot of news to cover tonight. A lot of really touching honoring of Charlie Kirk yesterday, of course. There's a lot of conservatives, a lot of Republicans talking about Charlie Kirk. We did quite a bit yesterday during the radio program. Going to talk a little bit about what happened in New York when they tried to put up a Charlie Kirk statue. And I know that you'll not really be surprised at this story, but a bunch of leftists, they had this statue of Charlie Kirk, and there's great audio and video of it. And the leftists out there lost their ever-loving mind. So we will talk about that as well. I think the midterm Republican convention, I've got a lot of audio on it. I think it was a great opportunity for J.D. Vance, and I'm going to play some audio throughout the evening from his rather epic speech. But I thought that J.D. Vance is going to do a really good job of not only aligning himself with, and I'm going to put this in air quotes, MAGA, but I don't like when they throw all Donald Trump supporters into this one sort of MAGA bucket, because I don't think that MAGA is as aligned as it once was. I mean, there's just clear that there are a few issues where, and again, I'm just going to air quote, MAGA, you know, Donald Trump supporters are not aligned. I mean, of course, Israel is clearly one of them, but that's part of the broader conversation. But the bottom line is that J.D. Vance is doing a good job, I believe, of aligning himself with Donald Trump supporters. But at the same time, one of the things that the vice president needs to do as he runs for the presidency in 2028 is he's got to carve out and define his own issues and his own direction for America aside from where Donald Trump has been going. We'll talk about that and a whole lot more straight ahead. Red Eye Radio.
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2: Fox News, I'm Sue Guzman. The Republicans' two-day midterm convention wrapping up in Dallas Thursday night with President Trump once again addressing those in attendance.
3: You got to do me a favor. You got to get out and vote, and you're going to pretend I'm on the ballot. Because in a way, I am on the ballot. Because if they get in, they're going to take away all of the things that we got. And we can't let that happen.
2: HHS Secretary Robert F. Kennedy Jr. also spoke. He paid tribute to conservative activist Charlie Kirk on the one-year anniversary of his killing.
4: I can't stand here without thinking about him. Charlie believed that people from all different political traditions could find common ground in their love of country.
2: Lindsey Clancy's attorney is now asking a judge to spare her a second trial in the killing of her three young children. 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
1: 866-90-RED-EYE is the phone number, 866-907-3339. A couple of things going on. I just happened upon a soundbite. President Trump was on the Ingram Engle. This was last night. And she asked the president about demoralized young men who voted for Donald Trump in 2024. J.D. Vance also had some great comments about this notion that there are millions of demoralized young men who voted for Donald Trump in 2024. And the president said that he doesn't feel like young men are demoralized in the world today. The president, the quote is, he said, "I think that they are very proud of the fact that I'm not letting Iran have a nuclear weapon." I want to go ahead and play this. This is President Trump and Laura Ingram.
2: What do you say to all the young men out there? And I know these are people who supported you in 2024 and 2020. I think a lot of them still do, but some of them are demoralized.
3: I don't think they're demoralized. I think they're very proud of the fact that I'm not letting Iran have a nuclear weapon. I disagree with you. You're not in favor of it, but if Iran had a nuclear weapon, we'd be calling up and saying, "Sir, could we get together possibly?" We'd be dealing with them much differently.
1: So that is President Trump, and again, it is his contention that young men are demoralized. So here's my question for you. I am far from a young man. I am about to turn 59. But I'm wondering if this demoralized young man, I'm going to put that in air quotes, but I'm wondering how true is that? Are young men really as demoralized as some are saying? Now, I'm here to tell you that if they are, I understand why they are, because there's a lot of young men who cannot afford to pay the rent. They can't afford their car payment. You know, there's a lot of reasons why I would understand that young men would be demoralized. But, you know, in my circle, in my group, I know young men who are really doing great. They've entered into the trades. They're happy. They're engaged. They're getting ready to start a family. And they have done everything the right way. They've done everything the smart way. Now, I'm not saying that if you're one of these demoralized young men that you have not made all the right decisions, but there's two different types of people. There's two different types of young men that are out there today. There are those that I just described. You know, the person who I live in the great state of Tennessee. I live in Nashville, Tennessee. I host a morning show, Super Talk 99.7 WTN. You can follow me on the socials at Dan Mandis Show. But here in the state of Tennessee, I don't know what happens in your state, but here in the state of Tennessee, you can take advantage of the Tennessee Promise, which basically is, and I don't remember all the details, it's been years, but if you were born here, if you lived here for a certain amount of time, then you can go to a trade school for free. And there have been a lot, and this is one of the things I love about the state of Tennessee, is they value and they encourage the trades. And I've spoken about, you know, my affection or lack thereof for college. I do understand that college is for some, but it's not for others. But there's two different kinds of people. There's two different kinds of young men, those that take advantage of the trades and those that decide that they are going to go to college and they're going to, you know, take a major and get a degree in something that ultimately ends up being, you know, a job or a career that is shipped to another country, or that, you know, you've got people from India that come into our country and take on those roles for cheaper. In other words, they are unable to find a job within their major. And so those kinds of men would become demoralized. But, you know, there's also certain people, there's certain men, certainly women as well, who I would say they're demoralized because they can't they can't really experience the American dream. And the reason why they can't experience the American dream isn't because of some sort of a policy issue from the Trump administration. It's not because of some sort of a deficit in America as far as our politics or issues go. It is simply that they lack the drive and they lack the initiative to do something to improve their situation. So there's a number of different reasons why young American males might be demoralized. But it seems to me, at least the ones that I know and the ones that are not demoralized, as a matter of fact, they're the exact opposite. They're the ones that have taken charge of their future. And they decided, you know what? I may have a really keen interest in, I don't know, whatever it might be, basket weaving or humanities. But I realize that I need to support my family and I need to be able to make a car payment and I need to be able to raise my children. So I'm going to go to HVAC school, for example. And I'm going to go into HVAC school and I'm going to make $60,000, $70,000, $80,000, $90,000, whatever $1,000 I can make, which with my humanities degree, there is no way in heck I could do that. Now, I do understand there's some people that work in IT and they went and they got themselves like a STEM degree and then they got that degree and then they realized that, again, and this is true, that there are policies that allow companies to bring in foreign workers to take on those roles and work cheaper than Americans would. That's number one. And number two, obviously, we all know that jobs are shipped overseas as well. So I do understand that there are very specific and reasonable reasons why some people in our country would be demoralized. But again, this notion of the demoralized young man seems to be part of a national conversation today. And I just happen to be on a national radio show tonight. So I want your opinion on that, whether or not you are a father of a demoralized young man or young woman, if you've got a daughter. But I would love to know your thoughts on that. J.D. Vance had something to say about this. You know, Charlie Kirk, and this is why this is all in the news today, because Charlie Kirk, he really was in that first election of, I should say, the second election of Donald Trump in 2024. Charlie Kirk was a direct conduit for the president to those young men. Charlie Kirk is someone that, you know, he was like the big brother to a lot of these young men. And Charlie Kirk, obviously very conservative. And he showed those young men on college campuses and on social media the greatness of conservatism and conservative values. And so J.D. Vance has a message for those young men. I mentioned that he essentially kicked off his presidential run last night at the midterm Republican convention. And so one of the things that the people out there that are far smarter than me are saying is that young men are disillusioned with Donald Trump. They're not going to vote for the president or they're not going to go to, they're not going to obviously vote for Trump in 2028. He's not going to be running, but they're not going to be voting in the midterm elections, and they are completely abandoning the Republican Party. So this is J.D. Vance on young men in America.
4: Who aren't always sold, and I want to speak directly to them, not to the faithful, but to the people who are still making up their minds, the people on the margins, the people who are still a little unsure who they're going to vote for. So people who love some of our policies, but maybe don't agree with others. Young men, many of whom felt inspired by Charlie Kirk, but are unhappy with some of what has happened in the wake of his death. And I want to speak directly to that group, because I think Charlie is a great example of how to disagree, but still participate in the work of saving this country. Charlie, ladies and gentlemen, was dedicated to this movement and this country. He loved, and I do mean loved, the President of the United States. But in the 8 months or so that we were in office before Charlie died, I talked to him a lot, almost every day. And Charlie was still a free thinker with his own principles and views. He did not always agree with us. Let me just give you one example. Charlie hated war. Whether it was Europe or Africa, the Middle East, he didn't care. He just hated war. That was his view. Now, of course, there are people who love what we've done and people who don't. I'm not here to litigate the disagreements between Charlie and some of the people that he disagreed with. But what I'm asking you to do is do what Charlie did. Do not throw the baby out with the bathwater. Don't give the country over to a bunch of crazy people because you happen to disagree with us on a policy issue here or there. Look, I'm not asking anybody to agree with me on every single issue. I'm not asking anybody to agree on every single policy of the administration. What I am asking you to do is to recognize the contrast with the radicals and recognize the achievements of the last 18 months. We have done a lot, my friends, and we can do a lot more if we fight together.
1: So that is J.D. Vance, and I got to tell you, that was a very long soundbite, but he made sense. But there's a number of things going on in that soundbite because, you know, for me, part of what J.D. Vance, when I heard that, first thing I thought of was, okay, so J.D. is talking about Israel. I mean, that seems to me to be the discussion. That's one of the issues that right now is separating or dividing MAGA is our support of Israel. So that's a legit conversation that, MAGA or Donald Trump supporters or Republicans need to have. That is something that we need to hash out. And just because you may question Benjamin Netanyahu and you may question some of the issues related to Israel and America doesn't mean that you're anti-Israel or anti-Semitic. You're just asking questions and you're questioning the policies. And so, you know, and I believe for the Republican Party, I believe that we are adult enough to be able to have that discussion. But that bigger question, why are young men so disillusioned these days? Now, Donald Trump is out there, and I played you the audio. Donald Trump is saying young men are not disillusioned. And I think that some young men are disillusioned, and that's been the case for many years. But I will also tell you, I met a guy the other day. Well, it was like 6 months ago. But I met a guy the other day who he had a degree. I think his degree was in, like, it was some sort of an IT type degree. I don't remember exactly what it was. But he said that he had spent, I mean, boatloads of money on his degree and various certifications and so on and so forth. And he said, man, I can't even get a call back. And he told me something really interesting, and I'm going to share it with you coming up next. My name is Dan Mandis. This is Red Eye Radio.
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Red Eye Radio, 866-90-RED-EYE. So real quickly, talking about this notion of demoralized young men, and this is part of the conversation, of course. It's been a year since Charlie Kirk was assassinated. President Trump says that there are no demoralized young men in society. I think he's wrong on that. There's always going to be demoralized young men. But, you know, some people are saying, well, they don't have any options and this, that, and the other. You know, the thing that I would say to that is that I met a guy about 6 months ago, had a highfalutin degree. And he, for the life of him, could not find a job, couldn't even get called back with that degree. And instead of wallowing in his demoralization, if that's even a word, you know what he did? He said, screw it. I'm going to go back to school. I'm going to go get a certification or whatever it is in HVAC work. Dude is now making $80,000 a year. My friends, there are always options. There's always things you can do to get out of your situation. That's what this guy did.

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12: Firing up the crowd, I'm Sue Guzman, Fox News. Night number two of the Republican midterm convention, and President Trump once again delivering the keynote address.
13: If the Democrats get in, they'll destroy everything that we built. They'll ruin our country. So on election day, November 3rd, you got to do me a favor. You got to get out and vote, and you're going to pretend I'm on the ballot. Because in a way, I am on the ballot. Because if they get in, they're going to take away all of the things that we got, and we can't let that happen.
12: Vice President J.D. Vance also spoke at the convention.
14: So I'm asking you, my fellow Republicans, to remember that this November is so much more than red team versus blue team. It's so much more than having good politicians in Washington. It's about sending a message to the Democratic Party that if you send your crazies, we're going to send you packing.
12: And Democrats were also in Dallas claiming Republicans are ignoring what they call the affordability crisis. President Trump vowing to give all adult Americans a $5,000 dividend check should Republicans win in November. Fox's Jared Halpern tells us that the proposal comes with a hefty price tag.
15: If Republicans prevail in November and keep control of the House and Senate, President Trump promises,
13: I will issue a dividend to every adult citizen in the United States of America for $5,000.
15: That campaign pledge caught many Republican lawmakers off guard, distributing $5,000 checks to the roughly 270 million American adults would cost more than $1 trillion. Top Senate Democrat Chuck Schumer says President Trump is resorting to bribing the American people for their votes, calling it an insult to Americans and democracy. In Washington, Jared Halpern, Fox News.
12: A Florida man convicted in one of a series of killings that became known as the Hog Trail Murders. Daniel Owen Conahan has died by lethal injection in Florida. 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
2: 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Tonight was night two. Earlier tonight, it wrapped up several hours ago, but it was night two of the midterm Republican convention. Donald Trump spoke, and a lot of other people spoke as well. And I will tell you, I think the whole thing, by and large, generally speaking, was a success. The president, of course, earning the ire of a lot of conservatives with the promise of a $5,000 Trump dividend if the Republicans kept the House and the Senate. I do have a poll up if you follow me on the socials at Dan Mandis Show. The poll this evening, and I try to do one every night. Sometimes I need to try a little bit harder. But the poll is this. Do you believe that President Trump's $5,000 dividend is a sincere effort to return money to taxpayers or a cynical and empty campaign promise? 62% saying that the president is not sincere. 37% say that the president is sincere. If you'd like to follow me on X, you can at Dan Mandis Show. So there is a lot of audio that I'm going to play for you tonight regarding the convention from last night. Let me get into some of this. One of the things that people are saying about the dividend is that it needs congressional approval, which it does. The president, though, was interviewed last night, and he says, no, I don't actually need congressional approval. This is what he said.
3: And I'm wondering, would Congress need to approve that?
4: Well, we think not. I think they will do it if we needed it, but we think not. The country is doing so well. We have taken in trillions of dollars in tariffs and other things. We have now over $20 trillion worth of manufacturing plants and other investments being made in the United States, which is far greater than ever before. And we think it's something that would be good. We do have a one proviso, and that's that the money be spent, if people spend their money in the United States. We don't want to have that money spent in other countries.
2: All right. So here's what they're saying. Budget reconciliation. That is known as a fast track procedure used for spending where Republicans would need a simple majority of 51 votes versus the usual 60. That is, of course, in the Senate. So, you know, win the House, win the Senate. They'd have 2 years to work this into the budget, and they could do it through budget reconciliation. It'd have to pass the House, pass the Senate, perhaps using reconciliation. Then Donald Trump would sign it the final 2 years of his second term. Now, right now, the Republicans have 53 senators to the Democrats, 45. So you think, right, well, there's no problem then. They could get this done through reconciliation. All the Republicans would stand in line and get this done, right? No. We still have the likes of Susan Collins and Lisa Murkowski who will not vote for this. I can already guarantee you they would not vote for this. And, you know, the question is, how many other Republicans who might be, you know, supportive of Donald Trump and stand, you know, beside the president, I don't know, 95% of the time, might not want to spend the additional $1.35 trillion to give every American, every adult American citizen in the country $5,000. A lot of people saying this is Donald Trump and the Republicans, because the Republicans are, by the way, starting to fall in line. I will talk about that here in a second. But the question is, would they be able to get 51 senators in the Senate to vote for this thing? And would they even be able to get it through the House of Representatives? And also remember, we're not talking about this current House or this current Senate. This is going to be the Senate and the House of Representatives that we end up getting after the midterm elections. And guess what, folks? We may not even have the majority in the House or the Senate. It just depends on whose polling you believe, if you believe any of the polling. But anyway, John Thune had this to say. He was on Fox News. He was asked about all of this.
5: We'll cross that bridge when we come to it. And obviously, as the president...
2: You hear that? We'll cross that bridge when we come to it. In other words, John Thune, and I have not been happy with John Thune, but, you know, Thune isn't really taking a position when he says, we'll cross that bridge when we come to it. That means that he's not going to talk about this. A lot of people are angry with John Thune because he hasn't managed to get the Save America Act passed. I would be one of those. I do, though, understand the reality of not having the numbers to nuke the filibuster and certainly not enough numbers on the Republican side of the Senate to get the Save America Act passed. But I also believe that he hasn't really tried as hard as he could or should to get it passed. Anyway, this is what he says about the $5,000 Trump dividend. John Thune, the head of the Republicans in the Senate.
5: We'll cross that bridge when we come to it. And obviously, as the president, the condition he put on it is elect us. And I think the focus, the emphasis that he was making there, and I think this is a real, this is a clear one between us and the Democrats, is he wants more money in the pockets of the American people. The Democrats want to grow government in Washington, D.C. And anytime they have power, that's what they do. They expand, they grow government, they spend more, tax more. And what the president is suggesting last night is we want more money in the pockets of the American people. And that is a very clear difference between us and the Democrats.
6: So could you cut taxes?
5: What's that?
6: Could you cut taxes?
5: Well, I mean, we will take another run at it. You bet. I mean, obviously, we did a lot last summer with the Working Families Tax Cuts legislation. But there are other things in tax policy that we've looked at that didn't make it into that bill. And obviously, we're going to be looking at every opportunity we can to allow the American people to keep more of what they earn and to put money in their pockets, not in the pockets of big government and bureaucrats in Washington, D.C. It is every time we've had a Democrat administration, Democrat Congresses, that's what happens. You can bet on it. It's not going to be any different this time, which is why I think the American people, in the end, are going to come around and end up voting for Republicans for the House and the Senate because they want to keep conservative policies in place that allow them to keep more of their own money.
2: Right. So this is going to be fascinating to watch. And by the way, as far as that poll goes, it now seems to be tightening up. No, he's not sincere. 53%. Yes, he is sincere. Now is at 46%. People are responding as well. Steve out there says Congress will never pass this because it's going to cost over $1 trillion. And we're now over $40 trillion in debt. That's right, Steve. The deficit, $1.8 trillion. He says, didn't inflation already soar once from all those COVID relief funds from the government? Yes, we talked about that last night. You're absolutely right. One of my big issues with all of this, and, you know, and I explained this earlier in the program, I am all for all of us getting $5,000. But for every action, there is a reaction. You dump $1.35 trillion artificially into the economy. Ultimately, that would mean that inflation would skyrocket. I mean, that's what Joe Biden did, as Steve is saying on X. Follow me on X at Dan Mandy Show. Steve is absolutely right. You got to love the Reduce Inflation Act. And it literally did the opposite of reducing inflation. So there are a couple of big spending packages that Joe Biden brought to the table. Did not help one bit. As a matter of fact, it did cause inflation to go up. Now, to John Thune, I don't want to give him credit, but, you know, what John Thune is saying is true. The Republicans and the president, they have cut taxes. Corporate tax rates cut from 35 to 21%. Reduced income tax rates, doubled the standard deduction, doubled the child tax credit, created the new senior deduction where qualifying seniors could get an additional $6,000 deduction. We all know about no tax on tips and no tax on overtime. So the president has done a lot. I believe that I don't know what's in the president's mind as far as whether or not this $5,000 dividend is something that he generally wants to do, or if he is just trying to, you know, as I said, some people are saying this could be considered an act of desperation. I don't know if it's an act of desperation. I know that the Democrats, I should say the Republicans, I know the Republicans, they understand that they are behind the eight ball. I mean, that's one of the reasons why they're doing this Republican convention right before the midterm elections. Totally get that. Is this an act of desperation? I'll let you decide for yourself. I will say this. We have heard about these dividends before, and they never come to fruition. They just don't. And I think the president, he's always going to have a way out, right? So let's say that he makes the offer, and then the Democrats ultimately win either the majority in the House or the Senate. And what that would mean is that the $5,000 dividend is not going to happen, and the president and the Republicans can blame the Democrats and say, oh, look, the Democrats didn't want you to have $5,000 of your own money. Or if the Republicans do maintain the majority in the House and the Senate, but they end up not having the numbers to be able to get this $5,000 dividend passed, the president can just say, listen, I wanted to do it, but the rhinos, the Lisa Murkowskis, and, you know, those types of people, they refuse to vote for it. And by the way, one of the other things that is happening out there is you do have the media going to the likes of Marjorie Taylor Greene and Thomas Massie and some of these very, I'm going to put it this way, some of these very, in these days, traditional Donald Trump haters. And they're going to them and asking them what their opinion is on the 5K dividend, knowing full well that they are against this. But I will also say that there are a lot of my friends who are incredibly conservative, including, by the way, yours truly, that have a lot of questions regarding this, fully acknowledging the spirit with which you just heard John Thune say, the spirit with which this offer is being made, or this idea is being made. The American people want more of their money in their pocket. You know, I've been talking about how you have so many people paying taxes. There's some people that don't pay any taxes. I pay a lot of taxes, and I see a lot of money going to third world countries. And how much money did we give Ukraine? Still giving money to the Taliban in Afghanistan, $40 million a week, billions to NATO every single year. So we can talk about all of that. And the American people, people like me and people like you, are saying, what about us? We've paid so much money in income taxes and sales taxes too, but that's a state thing. But so much money on income taxes. And the bottom line is, how much of that money comes back to us? Not a whole heck of a lot. A lot of welfare going on in this country. A lot of fraud, as a matter of fact.

0: why. That's the reason why I understand the spirit with which President Trump is trying to tap into. So that is part of the conversation tonight. The phone number is 866-90-RED-EYE, 866-907-3339. J.D. Vance had a lot to say last night, I believe, and I've been referring to this online and on the radio program. This really was J.D. Vance's coming out party, in the sense that he is most certainly now, I would say, even though he has not officially said, I am running for the presidency, when you hear his speech last night, there are definite indications clearly that he is going to run for the presidency. And what he's trying to do is he is trying to engage with the Donald Trump supporters, and also those people that have maybe, I don't know, veered away from their support of Donald Trump. Maybe those people that have become disengaged because of the price of gas and also the price of groceries. Maybe they're not real excited or thrilled about the war in Iran. So he's trying to tap into both of those different camps. And I'll play some audio on from J.D. Vance as well coming up here on the radio program. Also, we do have some comments from President Trump on Iran. There have been some actually some major updates on the war in Iran. We're going to get to that as well. So there is a lot to talk about. I've also got a lot to talk about with you at 866-90-RED-EYE. If you can't call in, you can text in 615-737-9986. Stay close.
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2: Pasture and rangeland conditions continue their general decline nationally, due in great part to the heat dome over areas of the southern tier. USDA meteorologist Brad Rippey says for the period ending September 6th,
3: very poor to poor ratings, 53%. Nationally, that is a 1 percentage point increase from the previous week. 18% rated good to excellent. That is no change from last week.
2: States in the west and central U.S. make up the bulk of very short to short pasture and rangeland conditions above the national average.
3: It has been a terrible stretch of hot, dry weather in parts of the Mid-South and Arkansas pastures this week. Really looking in rough shape, very brown, very burnt up, 70% statewide, very poor to poor. And even as far east as the western Corn Belt, Minnesota this week coming in at 54% of the rangeland of pastures rated very poor to poor.
2: I'm Rod Bain reporting for the U.S. Department of Agriculture in Washington, D.C.
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0: 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If you can't call in, text in that number, 615-737-9986. You know, earlier I was talking about this this notion of the, I don't know, discouraged or disengaged young male voter, young male American, where they can't pay the rent and they can't start a family, you know, all of these things that this age bracket has been complaining of. And it's been something that Charlie Kirk tapped into in Donald Trump's second run for office. And in the previous hour, I played you some audio from J.D. Vance and his appeal to the young male American because they are so disengaged. And you got a lot of these guys who voted for Donald Trump at the behest and encouragement of Charlie Kirk. Now, Charlie Kirk, as we all know, a year ago assassinated, and they feel like the Trump administration has sort of left them in the dust. Now, I don't want to be insensitive to what some young males are going through. And by the way, this doesn't only appeal to young males. I mean, this appeals to, you know, the younger generation, those folks in their early to mid-20s that are having trouble affording starting a life. And so we're going to talk about that and a whole lot more. Also, the latest on Iran is coming up. Some major, major developments that could impact your gas prices even more.
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4: Remembrance, reflection, and renewed warnings about the threats that still face our country. New York City's Mayor Zoran Mamdani, meantime, attended a memorial mass at St. Patrick's Cathedral in New York Wednesday night as controversy continues over his participation in this year's 9/11 observances.
3: Vice President J.D. Vance will be representing the White House at Ground Zero and will join all the former living presidents in New York City. President Trump will be at the Pentagon. Republicans wrapping up the party's first midterm convention in Dallas, Texas, Thursday night.
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1: Dan Mendes here. The phone number, 866-90-RED-EYE, 866-907-3338. Let's see here. 7466 out of the free state of Florida asking me if I have heard of J.D. Vance and what happened with the heckler that had the Mexican flag. Why, yes, I played this in the first hour, but I'll go ahead and play it here.
2: What the people at home missed is that we just had a protester interrupting us and waving the Mexican flag. Well, my friend, if you love Mexico so much, get your ass over there. I'll buy you the plane ticket.
1: I mean, that definitely a highlight. I loved that, J.D. Vance, he was very well received. Let me just see if I can do this real quick. There was a lot of folks there loving J.D. Vance, and a lot of media outlets have used the term blistering to describe J.D.'s speech. The people, man, they were there for it. Listen to this.
2: I gotta say, it's pretty cool to hear a crowd that is this fired up chant your name. So go ahead and do it again.
1: So he had the crowd just, what did they say, eating out of his hand. So yeah, that was J.D. Vance. If there is any doubt about his intentions, those are gone. And he did talk about the past.
2: And the criminals given free reign over our great country. And we were tired of being called racist for noticing that our country was becoming dirtier and poorer and less safe and less prosperous. By the end of 2024, you were tired. We were tired as a country, but you were not defeated. The radicals in Washington, they could take much from us, but they couldn't take our will to fight back. And so all of us came together on November the 5th, and we sent the toughest SOB in American politics back to the White House, and we made Donald J. Trump the 47th president of the United States.
1: So now J.D. Vance clearly wants to be the 48th. And, he said a lot of good things last night. And I do want to focus on this audio because I think what J.D. Vance says matters, and it matters a lot. And we're talking about earlier his message to young men and how that messaging is absolutely critical to the race to the White House in 2028. So it is a long cut. I'm going to go ahead and play it again. It's a long cut. It is one of, again, at least to me, it is one of the more critical cuts that people should be playing. Again, I don't know if they will, but I'm going to play it all the way through because I do believe that it is important regarding young men heading into the midterm elections and beyond. And he's talking about a few things regarding the future of young men in America.
2: Who aren't always sold. And I want to speak directly to them, not to the faithful, but to the people who are still making up their minds. The people on the margins. The people who are still a little unsure who they're going to vote for. So people who love some of our policies, but maybe don't agree with others. Young men, many of whom felt inspired by Charlie Kirk, but are unhappy with some of what has happened in the wake of his death. And I want to speak directly to that group because I think Charlie is a great example of how to disagree but still participate in the work of saving this country. Charlie, ladies and gentlemen, was dedicated to this movement and this country. He loved, and I do mean loved, the President of the United States. But in the 8 months or so that we were in office before Charlie died, I talked to him a lot, almost every day. And Charlie was still a free thinker with his own principles and views. He did not always agree with us. Let me just give you one example. Charlie hated war. Whether it was Europe or Africa, the Middle East, he didn't care. He just hated war. That was his view. Now, of course, there are people who love what we've done and people who don't. I'm not here to litigate the disagreements between Charlie and some of the people that he disagreed with. But what I'm asking you to do is do what Charlie did. Do not throw the baby out with the bathwater. Don't, don't give the country over to a bunch of crazy people because you happen to disagree with us on a policy issue here or there. Look, I'm not asking anybody to agree with me on every single issue. I'm not asking anybody to agree on every single policy of the administration. What I am asking you to do is to recognize the contrast with the radicals and recognize the achievements of the last 18 months. We have done a lot, my friends, and we can do a lot more if we fight together.
1: I mean, listen, I love what J.D. Vance said there. And one of the things, as we talk about whether or not he deserves or if he has earned the right to not only be the Republican nominee, we've got to go through the primary process, but has J.D. Vance actually earned the right to be in the Oval Office? I believe that he has. I believe that not only has J.D. Vance done a great job, but I also think that he is somebody who can connect with independents. I really do. The fact that he mentioned Charlie Kirk, and I do like the fact that he mentioned that Charlie Kirk did hate wars. I do wonder what Charlie Kirk would say about Iran, but here's the thing. There are folks out there talking about how Iran is turning into a forever war like Afghanistan, and some of those people are Charlie Kirk, I don't know, I don't want to say followers, but support, you know, the people that love Charlie Kirk are saying that Iran is turning into a forever war like Afghanistan. We were there in Afghanistan for 20 years. That's not a forever war. That's 20 years, number one. But number two, do you really think that we're going to be in Iran for 20 years? You know, troops on the ground and all that. I hope not. I seriously doubt it. But that being said, think about all of the conflicts that Donald Trump and Marco Rubio have actually ended around the world. I mean, you've got the Gaza war between Israel and Hamas. That is huge. Pakistan and India, Egypt and Ethiopia. Honestly, wars and conflicts were ended that most of us, we didn't even know about. And a lot of folks will talk about Israel and about how Israel is holding the puppet strings of Donald Trump and so forth. I don't believe that. But other things that young men have been frustrated by, of course, the economy. We talked about that earlier. There's a lot of problems with our economy. But I believe that, you know, one of the core messages of a person like Charlie Kirk, and it is something that I've been saying for a long time, which is, okay, so you do what you need to do to support your family. There's a lot of opportunity for young men and young women to go out and support your family via trade schools and such. We did talk about that earlier in the program. There is a massive need for HVAC and welding and plumbers and the like. And while it may not be your thing, would you rather have a job? I mean, look, if you got a degree in IT, but some dude from India is taking your job or it's been shipped off to India, okay, you got to do what you got to do. If you got a degree in one of the STEM fields and suddenly AI is taking your job, go be a welder. Do what you've got to do. I mean, that's always been my message. Do what you have to do to support your family. What are you going to do, wallow in it for the next 40 years? No. Figure it out, put your boots on, and go find a job. Go to a technical school of some sort. Figure out a job that you can do that won't be replaced by some dude from India or AI. But that is the challenge. And Donald Trump, by the way, real quickly, and then I'm going to get to your calls. Donald Trump has done a lot to try to guide young adults into the trades. Just real quickly. Last year, he signed an executive order called Preparing Americans for High-Paid Skilled Trade Jobs of the Future. I know it's a long name, but I loved it when he did it. Preparing Americans for High-Paying Skilled Trade Jobs of the Future. It's centered basically on getting kids ready for the future via the trades and not be so dependent on college. He put federal money behind apprenticeships. Trying to bring manufacturing jobs to America increases need for all of those trades that he's talking about. He also demanded the Department of Labor to expand apprenticeships in AI, nuclear energy, and other areas as well. So the president has done all he can do to try to get young adults, young males and females, into the trades because he believes, as I do, that that is where the money is and where the future is. And there's a lot less, obviously, indoctrination in the trade schools than what we see as the average person goes to, college and comes out with, you know, tens of thousands of dollars, maybe hundreds of thousands of dollars in debt. Sharon is in Maryland on Red Eye Radio, calling from Maryland on WMAL. Sharon, thanks for calling. Go ahead.
3: Hi, yeah, I'm a Democrat. I voted in the Democratic primary. Anybody that was unopposed, I didn't even mark because I want choices. I want choices at every level of government and all branches of government, the executive, because we even have a say technically in the judiciary at the state level. But I want choices, local and federal.
1: Mm-hmm.
3: And that and the Democrats in this state are not giving it to me.
1: So I'm, of course, you're calling from Maryland. I'm unaware of what's happening in the state of Maryland. So, I mean, are you happy with the? I mean, it seems to me the Democrat Party. Let me ask you this: something that I think we can sort of identify with. You know, in the Democrat Party, you've got the main line of the Democrat Party. You've got like Chuck Schumer and Hakeem Jeffries. Then you have the Democrat Socialists of America, way, way further left. So it seems like someone like you has a choice between the main line of the Democrat Party, the more moderates, and the DSA.
3: Yes. Well, definitely not the DSA. The ones that are not DSA and are, I would vote for, I have to write in.
1: Well, then who are you going to...
3: At the congressional level.
1: Okay.
3: I will have to write in.
1: Hey, Sharon, let me ask you this real quick. One of the things the Democrats have said is they have a big tent and they want to invite everybody into their big tent, even the DSAers. And so are you happy with the fact that they're allowing people that want to abolish prisons, abolish borders, abolish the police and abolish the presidency, expand the Supreme Court, abolish the Senate? Are you happy with, you know, Hakeem Jeffries and Chuck Schumer and people like that allowing the DSA to take over the party?
3: No.
1: Okay.
3: Not at all.
1: Have you thought about voting for the Republican Party at all?
3: Oh, yeah. I have every intention of voting a Republican ticket this November 3rd.
1: Love it. Well, Sharon, I got to go. I appreciate the call. They're yelling at me. Got a hard break here. Appreciate you listening to Red Eye Radio.
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Follow me on the socials at Dan Mandis Show. My name is, obviously, Dan Mandis. And I host a morning show, Nashville, Tennessee, Super Talk 99.7 WTN. I want to, of course, it is September 11th. It has been 25 years since the 9/11 attacks. And I want you to go find me on the socials. My ex account, CBS News, has posted something incredible that happened in New York, where drones recreated the Twin Towers above New York Harbor. This was on Wednesday to honor the victims of the 9/11 terrorist attacks. The display used 2,977 lights, one for each person killed in the attacks 25 years ago. Go watch it. It is incredible. Find it on my socials again at Dan Mandis Show. Got a lot more straight ahead.

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7: 25 years since 9/11. I'm Ted Lindner, Fox News. Today, Friday, marks a quarter century since the terrorist attacks in New York City, the Pentagon, and Shanksville, Pennsylvania. 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
8: On September 11th, 2001, 19 hijackers associated with the terror group Al-Qaeda began a series of attacks on targets in the U.S., the deadliest terror attacks on American soil in the country's history. Almost 3,000 lives were taken that day at the World Trade Center towers in New York City, the Pentagon in Washington, D.C., and near Shanksville, Pennsylvania, where United Flight 93 crashed when passengers attempted to retake the plane. This year, there's an additional moment of silence at the 9/11 observance ceremony in New York City to honor the thousands of people who've been lost since the attacks due to 9/11-related illnesses. In New York City, Tanya J. Powers, Fox News.
7: Later this morning at that ceremony in New York City, Vice President J.D. Vance will be there representing the White House. He'll join victims' relatives and the four former U.S. presidents, former President Bush, who, of course, was in office when the terror attacks happened, former President Bill Clinton, as well as former Presidents Obama and Biden as well. President Trump will pay his respects at the Pentagon Memorial in D.C. Various speakers took the stage in Dallas Thursday night for the final night of the midterm convention, with none bigger than the final two. First Vice President J.D. Vance making the case for Republicans in November.
9: It's the first in the last 80 years to reverse the border invasion. Under Under Donald Trump's leadership, we have seen the foreign-born share of our population drop by 3 million people. That's illegal aliens that we sent back home.
7: And it was on to the keynote address featuring the president.
10: Our country has never done better. 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
1: 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This is my last night of filling in. Gary and Eric, they return Sunday night, Monday morning. Always looking forward to the boys getting back into town and back onto Red Eye Radio. So the Wall Street Journal, the president has been asked about this report from the Wall Street Journal. And what the Wall Street Journal reported is that while Donald Trump is publicly saying the war will end after the November 2026 midterms, privately, senior advisors are not confident of that timeline. The Wall Street Journal reporting that J.D. Vance, Marco Rubio, and others have discussed with Donald Trump the possibility that Iran could continue resisting United States pressure. So there's a number of things going on with Iran, but let me play you some of this audio real quick. The president was asked about this on Thursday, about this report from the Wall Street Journal.
21: Is it possible that the Iran war will last the rest of your term? I mean, there was a report in the Journal about this yesterday.
22: The Journal, Wall Street Journal? It's one of the most inaccurate papers I've ever read. It's only going on its past laurels. No, there's not even a chance of that.
1: So the president's saying not even a chance. And remember, I mean, it was just a couple of days ago where President Trump said that there's no way, no possible way that this will last into 2028, 2027. He said gas prices will more than likely go down right after the midterm elections because Iran has been resisting because they wanted to impact the midterm elections. And if that is true, and I believe that it is, and we end up losing the House and the Senate, if we lose even one of those, it's going to be disastrous for the president and what he wants to do in the last 2 years of his second term. And so Iran would be a big part of that because people vote, as you know, and as we've all been talking about and Gary and Eric talk about as well. Heading into Election Day, people will vote on the cost of gas and the price of their groceries. And that is obviously a very big part of the midterm elections. And both of those have been impacted by the war in Iran. And so, you know, one of the things that the Wall Street Journal reported is that, and this is from the report, is that the conflict could actually continue past January of 2029, meaning that it could potentially extend through Donald Trump's entire current term. Now, I will say this, the Wall Street Journal could be accurate in their reporting, but realize that it is the responsibility of the Trump administration, of any administration, to war game out all of the different possibilities, right? So a number of things could be war gamed out. Donald Trump and the administration, they have one plan that says that Iran will no longer be able to deal with the economic pressure and they'll come back to the table and negotiate in good faith after the midterm elections because their job is done. They have impacted the elections or not impacted the elections, but one way or another, the midterm elections are done. So there's no way that they're going to be able to withstand all of that economic pressure into 2029. That is one possibility. But there is definitely another possibility. And that possibility, war gamed out, would be that Iran, if they see that the Republicans lose either control of the House of Representatives or the Senate, then they'll say, you know what? We had an impact on the midterm elections. So let's go ahead. Let's go ahead and continue to resist all the way into the presidential election to see if we can get a Democrat into the Oval Office heading into 2029. Now, part of that dynamic is that J.D. Vance has been someone who has in the past been very opposed to these kinds of policies regarding, you know, us going into Iran and dealing with Iran, trying to keep Iran from, I'm going to put this in air quotes, not getting a nuclear weapon. J.D. Vance has always been opposed to these kinds of foreign entanglements. So if J.D. Vance is the guy that runs for the Republicans in heading into 2028. Well, he has that on his side where he can say, listen, I was the guy that tried to negotiate us out of the war in Iran. But that would also mean that he would have to break with Donald Trump on this particular issue. The president was on with Laura Ingraham last night, and they started talking about the war. And she asked him a very good question about, what if we hadn't have actually gone into Iran? What would have happened then? Listen to this.
3: If we hadn't done Iran, you would be cruising to midterm victory. 225 gas.
4: Yeah,
3: and I mean, you'd be cruising.
4: Well, you don't know that.
3: Any regrets?
4: No. Supposing we were cruising and all of a sudden Iran has a nuclear weapon, they would use it. They're crazy.
1: Yeah. I mean, the president is absolutely right. I mean, I understand part of the problem with this is that with this, you know, the president's assertion that Iran was, you know, days away or weeks away from a nuclear weapon, is that this has been something that has been said for years and years and years and years. And so there's a lot of people that are cynical about that talking point. I'm not, because I know that Iran is clearly secretive, and that was one of the big problems with the Obama nuclear deal with Iran, is that they didn't really have to prove that they were not trying to develop a nuclear weapon. They were able to determine when and where inspectors would go in to check out their nuclear facilities. And so there really is no way to know where Iran was as far as their attempts at developing a nuclear weapon goes. But Laura Ingraham is spot on. I mean, she is right in the sense that he would be cruising to a great midterm victory. The Republicans would be cruising to a great midterm victory if we had not gone into Iran, because before this, remember, and I don't want to belabor the point, but apparently I'm going to. Remember that we had the really successful capture of Maduro, and polling shows that people were supportive of that. We had that first hit on Iran, which was incredibly well executed. And if he had just left well enough alone, then gas prices would not be where they are currently. We'd have a debate perhaps about where inflation would be. But, you know, bottom line is Laura Ingraham is correct. But Donald Trump did what he had to do, and now the Wall Street Journal is reporting that inside the Trump administration, there is some inner conflict. But again, as I said, not to get too far away from the core point that I'm making, it is very possible that as they war game this out, people are looking at the situation in Iran, and you know, they're looking at different situations as to how this is going to play out. That is very common within a presidential administration. This could happen, or this could happen, or this could happen. And if one of these three or four things happen, then this is how we would respond. I mean, that is just how you win wars. But anyway, the president talks about how he believes the war is going.
3: The Iran war of conflict, military conflict, there's a lot of back and forth lately. Obviously, they're firing on our ships, our Navy ships, or attempting to.
4: We knocked out,
3: to hit. We knocked out their tankers.
4: Nine of their tankers.
3: There's confusion out there about how long this will go on. It's very difficult
4: to say. It's going to end right after the election.
3: I think it was the Wall Street Journal that said that Rubio and Vance believe the conflict could go on after the next presidential election until January 2029.
4: I'm not going to say when, but I think it ends right after the election. They're limping along. They're in deep trouble.
3: How are they getting off missiles? We decimated
4: them. They can always get off missiles. They had plenty, and they have some. They've been largely wiped out. It's hard for them to manufacture. Now, most of that's been knocked out, but they have missiles. They'll always have some missiles, and we knocked them down. You know, they sent 11 missiles at us, and we knocked every one of them down. Two of them we let go. You know, we don't want to waste it.
1: Right. And so the president, Laura Ingraham, is asking all the right questions. And when you talk to people who are very cynical of the war in Iran, they'll say that. I mean, Donald Trump himself, if you're going to hold the president accountable for the things that he said, how many times has the president said, You know, we've decimated their Navy, we've decimated their Air Force, and we've done all of these things. They have no military left. Well, then how is it they're still able to fire off, you know, missiles, for example? Now, the drone thing has been explained away many, many, many times. The Iranians, they can get drone components from Russia, from China. They're relatively easy to build. They're relatively easy to hide, and they're relatively easy to launch. But, you know, the bottom line is we have done significant damage to Iran's military overall. We've also done significant damage to their economy. I've been talking about that all week as I fill in. But the reality is that Iran, they are resilient. And so the frustration for Donald Trump is, I believe that he was told, perhaps by Benjamin Netanyahu, perhaps by people within his administration, perhaps by Pete Hegseth, that this would be a very simple military operation, and it has turned out to be one of the more complicated military operations, I believe, that we've ever had to deal with, because we are dealing with an enemy who, number one, we don't even really know, and I know this is well-worn territory, but, you know, we don't even really know who's in charge in Iran. That's number one. Is it the Islamic Revolutionary Guard? Well, yes, it is. But who within the Islamic Revolutionary Guard? There's also a separate Iranian government as well. They seem to be more, I'm going to put this in air quotes, they seem to be more reasonable. But the people that are in charge are the ones that killed all of those thousands of protesters, the Islamic Revolutionary Guard. And we've killed a couple of layers of that group or that organization, but there's still a lot of them in there. So that's number one. Number two, we don't ever really know if they are negotiating in good faith, because they are known liars as well. So you have that aspect of it as well. The Iranians also are attacking our air bases in the Middle East and our allies as well, like, for example, Saudi Arabia and Jordan. And so this is a very complicated situation. It's not nearly as easy as, well, all we need to do is just bomb the hell out of them and they'll acquiesce to our every demand. Iran doesn't play that game. Iran doesn't care about their own people. The only thing Iran cares about is its own survival and its ability to produce nuclear weapons. And when I say they only care about their survival, I'm talking about the Islamic Revolutionary Guard. Also, don't forget that they are getting help from China. They are getting help from Russia as well, and North Korea. One last audio bite from Donald Trump on the war in Iran.
3: Because they think the Democrats will let them off the hook.
4: Because they think the Democrats will let them essentially have a nuclear weapon. They're not going to have a nuclear weapon. So when you, and I know you're against the war and all that, I know you very well, and I think it's fine, but I don't know how you could be, because Iran cannot have a nuclear weapon. And if I didn't do what I did, they would have a nuclear weapon. I did two things, the B-2 bombers, but before that, in my first time, I terminated the worst agreement I've ever seen, the Obama nuclear deal, the JCPOA. What a horrible agreement. That was a road to a nuclear weapon.
3: But even the neoconservatives are saying, if you're going to go in full. Go, just go in and take them out.
4: Well, maybe I don't do that because of the election. You know, I want to keep things. Look, we're taking a lot of oil. You know, last night we took 22 boats out of the strait. You know, we control the strait. They don't control the strait. They control nothing. They have 300% inflation.

0: I know people that are against, have been against the war in Iran, but they are telling Donald Trump, if you need to, on the short term, just bomb the living crap out of these people to end the war, then do that and let's get the hell out of there. And then we fix gasoline prices. They'll come down eventually and we're done. You don't have to be a neocon to say, if we're in Iran, right? We are in this war and we're in this war to win it. So you don't need to be a neocon to say, let's just do what we need to do to get this over with. I know people that are against this war, but have said, okay, I'm against this war, but we're in it. So let's do what we need to do, including bomb the living crap out of them to get the hell out of there and get America back to reality as far as gasoline prices go. So again, it is very complicated. It has now gotten even more complicated because of something that is happening off the coast of Saudi Arabia. And we're going to talk about that straight ahead on Red Eye Radio.
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0: 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All right, so there's been a development in the Middle East, and you've heard, of course, of the Strait of Hormuz and how Iran has restricted the Strait of Hormuz. Remember that the Iranians have been bombing Saudi Arabia as well. Well, now the Iranian-backed Houthi rebels, and this gets kind of in the weeds of things, but the Iranian-backed Houthi rebels have now captured an important Yemeni port where there's a ton of oil that is exported out of that port via Saudi Arabia. And so basically what Iran is trying to do through the Houthi rebels, because they control the Houthi rebels, is they're trying to restrict the flow of oil through this strait called the Bab al-Mandab Strait. And this is a strait of water, just like the Strait of Hormuz, that flows between Yemen, Somalia, and Ethiopia. And then you've got Saudi Arabia as well. And it's just this strait, and oil just, you know, flows through it. But the problem is that the Houthi rebels are now working to restrict that flow of water where oil flows through. And so, and there's, by the way, a lot of oil flows through here from Saudi Arabia. And so if the Bab al-Mandab Strait ultimately ends up restricted like they, like they've restricted the Strait of Hormuz, then that is going to impact our gas even further. That is something that just happened here in the last day or so. Saudi Arabia is asking for the president's help. I'll tell you how that went straight ahead on Red Eye Radio.
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2: Nice. Fox News, I'm Sue Guzman. President Trump addressing the conflict in Iran on Thursday. He says Tehran is stringing the fighting along, trying to impact the midterm elections. He tells Fox's Laura Ingraham that the Strait of Hormuz is under U.S. purview.
3: You know, we control the Strait. They don't control the Strait. They control nothing. They have 300% inflation. They're not paying their military. They're not paying their law enforcement.
2: Global oil prices briefly topped the $108 a barrel mark on Thursday. Lindsay Clancy's lawyer asking a Massachusetts judge to spare her a second trial for killing her children.
4: Defense attorney Kevin Reddington asking the judge to acquit Lindsay Clancy of first-degree murder charges to prevent a second trial, arguing prosecutors don't have enough evidence and no rational jury could find beyond a reasonable doubt that she had no mental disease or defect.
2: Fox's Kristen Goodwin, America's listening to Fox News.
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1: 866-90-RED-EYE is the phone number, 866-907-3339. If you can't call in, text in 615-737-9986. So I'm talking about how the Iran, just very quickly, because I know this is like very weedy, but it really does matter, where you have the Iranian-backed Houthi rebels, which, by the way, we decimated them months ago. I mean, look, terrorists are like cockroaches, right? You kill one, and there's another one. And they just, there's too many of them, sadly, especially in the Middle East. So after we decimated the Houthi rebels, and after we decimated Iran, well, now the Iranian Islamic Revolutionary Guard, they control the Houthi rebels. The Houthi rebels have now taken over this Strait of Water, and it is a very important strait as it relates to exporting oil from Saudi Arabia to the rest of the world. So now, just like the Iranians have been restricting the Strait of Hormuz, they have also now restricted this other body of water. And so for the for you and I, ultimately what this will mean is that this is going to impact our gas prices, and it's going to impact our gas prices in a big way. The Houthi rebels have also restricted or captured a Yemeni port where a lot of Saudi Arabia oil exports were happening. So you've got the Houthi rebels under the direction of Iran, and they are restricting this strait that flows between Yemen, Somalia, and Ethiopia, where Saudi Arabia exports their oil and also captured this Yemeni port. And so the bottom line is that the war is now on a couple of different fronts. Don't forget that Iran bombed Saudi Arabia just a few days ago, and so that was also something that we did cover earlier in the week. So, you know, for the president, I'm telling you, as much as I hope that this war ends right after the midterm elections, sadly, I don't see it. I am hopeful, but I don't see it. The phone number is 866-90-RED-EYE, 866-907-3339. Paul is calling from Michigan, listening to our great affiliate there, WJR. Paul, thanks for calling in.
2: Yeah, thank you for having me. When you're talking about the election, the part I don't get is, what's the alternative? People forgot about the open borders, all the illegals coming across, the drugs coming in, the crime, anti-police. They had 4 years of it. Even though the gas prices are high, food prices are high, you know, there's no alternative.
1: Paul, if I may, so I 1,000% agree with you. The question is, and some folks were criticizing Republicans because they were talking about exactly, Paul, what you are talking about, which is, okay, so let's talk about the other side. I mean, I know that everybody wants to say, well, what have Donald Trump done? What have the Republicans done? We've actually done a lot. But if you don't want to talk about that, if you don't accept the clear successes that the Trump administration has had, well, then look at the disaster that was the Biden administration, Paul, as you just pointed out, where we had the open border. We had, of course, the COVID lockdowns as well. We had the rise in crime. We had inflation up over 9%. We had the failed pullout of Afghanistan. I mean, I could keep going. So, I mean, you're right, Paul, and I'll give you the last word. But, you know, I do agree with you. I think we can have two different conversations. We can have the conversation about actually three different conversations. What the Republican Party has done under Donald Trump with the tax cuts and a lot of the things that he has done that have worked out. We can also talk about what we're going to do moving forward and still talk about what the Democrats did in the past. And, Paul, I'll give you the last word.
2: Well, and I think with the war thing, but I think it's a little bit of a long game because I think Trump doesn't want to lose any soldiers. He's trying his hardest. I mean, we could probably go in there, but we'd lose soldiers. And so he's just doing it from the air because we got the air supremacy over Iran. So he's trying to end it, but it's going to take longer because these terrorist people just don't want to give up. But he doesn't want to lose soldiers. I'm sure we could, you know, storm the beach and take them over. But, you know, I think he is anti-war, and he doesn't want to put anybody in harm's way. I really think it affects them when someone dies. So he's trying his hardest. How can I do this without, and plus, Jesus, the news gets a hold of it. One person died, and then, you know, they blow everything up. You know, they're so anti-Trump.
1: Yeah, no, I should say, Paul, I agree with you, and I do appreciate the call. I've always been a big believer in, you know what, if somebody tells you who they are, believe them. The Democrats have done that. I was talking to Mary out of Michigan earlier, actually, also, I believe, listening to WJR. I think she was in Maryland. I'm not sure, but whatever. So, but she was talking, Maryland and WMAL. But here's the thing, is that if the Democrat Party, they welcome in the Democrat Socialists of America, as I said, they welcome in the Democrat Socialists of America, where, you know, they want to defund the police, open borders, defund the military. They want soft on crime policies. They want to abolish prisons. I mean, all the things. And Democrats want to include them in their big tent. And I'm putting that in air quotes, their big tent. You know, if somebody had that same kind of mentality on the conservative side, we absolutely would not welcome them into our actual big tent, because we do actually have a big tent. But, you know, if you have people that are that radical, then you need to fight them. You don't allow them to spread like a cancer in your party, which is exactly what the Democrats have done. And I think that the people, and I'm just going to say this, I think the people, and there are some people that have criticized me for this, I think the people that say, well, what are the Republicans done? Why don't you talk about what your party has done and what your party is going to do? Why are you always talking about the Democrats? Well, I have spoken about how well Donald Trump has done with on many things. I don't know if you saw this, but during the midterm Republican convention that just wrapped up last night, I've been playing you audio off and on, there was an incredible moment that I'm assuming that the mainstream media won't report on, but there is an incredible moment where you had all of these former hostages that Donald Trump and the Trump administration have managed to get released. And they came out and they were honored by the Republicans there in Dallas. And they're walking through the arena, and they're holding signs. And the signs have a number, you know, 272, 409, whatever. But that number was the amount of days that they were held captive. Amazing moment. And so I do believe that even though gas prices are high, even though the prices of groceries are still not where we want them, as, you know, Paul just said, think about the alternative. I mean, there is a little bit of common sense here. You know, one of the things that Donald Trump said was during the convention was he's going to go to states all over the country and hold big time rallies. And ultimately, the president says that this campaign is going to be about common sense. And some of the things that the Democrats want to do are simply put nonsensical. I want to play this piece of audio, because I think that it's one of my favorite. There's so much audio from the convention over the last couple of days, but I do want to play this audio. This is from Representative Mike Lawler. He is a Republican out of New York, and it's tough to be a Republican in New York because, you know, you're surrounded by a bunch of Democrats, and, you know, you've got a very tightrope to walk. You know what I mean? You have to understand that you are in a very liberal state. And at the same time, as a Republican, you have to support, you know, President Trump and his conservative values. You've got to stay true to the people that voted for you, while, again, understanding that you are a Republican in a very Democrat state. But Mike Lawler is talking about how he had these epic battles with Donald Trump over the salt tax. And he talks about the point of the audio is that it really brings home the fact that President Trump is willing to work with people that disagree with him for the greater good. This is Representative Mike Lawler out of New York.
3: Had a very public fight with Republican leadership and the president over restoring the so-called salt deduction. The ability for people in high-tax states like New York to deduct their state and local taxes on their federal income tax return. Now, without significantly expanded salt deduction, I told the president I would vote no on his Working Families Tax Cut Act. Instead of rolling over, I made my case directly to the president. And he responded very publicly by calling me a pain in the ass. And he even gave me a new nickname, Mr. Salt. You know, we call him Mr. Salt.
1: You know, everybody has their Donald Trump impressions. I've got mine. I'm going to spare you mine right now because clearly Mike Lawler has it down.
3: But by working together, we delivered historic tax cuts for working families and retirees.
4: Thank you.
3: The average American saved over $2,300 last year. And the typical family of four in my district saved over $4,000 this year as a result. Those are real, measurable results. Are we exactly where we want to be? Of course not. But are we making progress? Damn right we are. Now contrast that to what you will get if Democrats win in November.
1: Here we go.
3: Across the country, radical socialists are winning Democratic primaries. And they claim to be well-meaning.
1: Yep.
3: But there is nothing kind-hearted about protecting criminals at the expense of American families. There is nothing compassionate about prioritizing illegal immigrants over U.S. citizens. Sanctuary cities and open border policies are not abstract political positions. They are deadly.
1: Yep, that is Mike Lawler, and he is bringing up a great point. And it's one that I have been talking about for a long time. Are we exactly where we want to be? No, we're not. Are we working on it? Are we trying to make things better? Absolutely, we are. But at the same time, look at the alternative. It's like what Paul said, listening to WJR. Look at the alternative. Do you really think it's going to get better under the Democrats? Do you really think that's going to happen? Of course not. And that's why I worry about, you know, Republicans in the midterm elections. Earlier in the broadcast, if you didn't hear it, check out the podcast. But we're talking about the personal plea from J.D. Vance to young adult males here in America who may be a little disillusioned, imploring them, please come out for the midterm elections and support the policies of Donald Trump. You may be disappointed right now, but at the end of the day, even if you're disappointed, you think you're having a hard time now, young adult males in America, just think about what could happen if the Democrats ultimately end up back in power. The phone number, 866-90-RED-EYE, 866-907-3338. If you cannot call in, text in, 615-737-9986. 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

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Do you believe that President Trump's 5K dividend is a sincere effort to return money to taxpayers or a cynical and empty campaign promise? 55% said no, he is not sincere. And 44% say yes, he is sincere. So that is a debate that continues to rage. 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
6: Closing out the convention, I'm Sue Guzman, Fox News. President Trump with a final message on the second day of the midterm convention in Dallas, Texas.
7: If the Democrats get in, they'll destroy everything that we built. They'll ruin our country. So on Election Day, November 3rd, you got to do me a favor. You got to get out and vote, and you're going to pretend I'm on the ballot. Because in a way, I am on the ballot. Because if they get in, they're going to take away all of the things that we got, and we can't let that happen.
6: Vice President J.D. Vance.
8: So I'm asking you, my fellow Republicans, to remember that this November is so much more than red team versus blue team. It's so much more than having good politicians in Washington. It's about sending a message to the Democratic Party that if you send your crazies, we're going to send you packing.
6: Republicans have been under fire from Democrats as gas prices are on the rise and the conflict with Iran continues. America pauses to remember the September 11th terrorist attacks today. Ceremonies will be held in New York, the Pentagon, and Shanksville, Pennsylvania, where United Flight 93 went down.
9: Earlier this week, officials in Shanksville pushed the need to inform younger Americans about the tragic events. Donna Gibson is the executive director of the Friends of Flight 93 National Memorial.
10: Only 15 states actually require some type of curriculum about 9/11 in the classroom.
9: She said the goal is for schools to teach kids what happened.
10: And then to use the Flight 93 story for inspiration about courage and heroism.
9: Gordon Felt lost his brother Edward on Flight 93. He said the country needs to take on a new challenge because eventually...
11: We won't be here to tell the story. We'll do it as long as we can, but at some point we've got to hand it off to the next generation.
9: Kevin Uretsky, Fox News.
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3: 866-90-RED-EYE is the phone number, 866-907-3339. Gary and Eric, they do return on Sunday night, Monday morning. Really appreciate the opportunity to fill in, as I always do. You can follow me on the socials at Dan Mandis Show. We've got a new poll for you up tonight. And so if you follow me on X, you can take the poll. Last night, just real quick to retrace, and then we've got a lot of news to cover. Of course, it is 25 years since 9/11 of 2001. We'll talk a little bit about that. We've got President Trump and what he had to say last night at the midterm Republican convention. J.D. Vance, I mean, if there was any doubt that J.D. Vance was going to be running for president, all doubt is now gone. Really, last night was his official introduction into running for president heading into 2028. So there is a lot and some news on Iran actually as well. So I've got a lot of news to cover. So let's get right to it. Last night, I did have a poll on X, and again, at Dan Mandis Show. The poll question was, do you believe the midterm Republican convention will make a difference in November? The final tally was 56% said no, 43% of you said yes. And now I do have a new poll. And some of you might get a little mad at my poll, but it's a legit question. Do you believe that Donald Trump's plans of a Trump dividend of $5,000 will actually materialize? Now, there's a couple of things to talk about as we go into this discussion. And there's a lot of people that are saying that the president is doing this purely for political reasons. And I do most certainly understand that. And, you know, the more that you hear Donald Trump talk about this, the more that you hear people in general talk about this, I believe that I understand what the president is saying that he wants to do. And by the way, I need to adjust what I just said, because I realize now I typed it on my screen here what my original question was, but then I changed the question. I changed the question to this. Do you believe that President Trump's $5,000 dividend is a sincere effort to return money to taxpayers or a cynical and empty campaign promise? Because that is, and listen, I talk to Republicans all the time. My circle is conservatives. And a lot of people have said to me, whether they want to go on the record or not, because some of these folks are politicians, and they say, no, this is not actually a sincere effort to return money to the American people, $5,000 in a dividend. It really is just one of those campaign promises. And I went through a lot of this last night. The president has doubled down. But if you want to go take that poll, follow me on X at Dan Mandis Show. Do you believe that President Trump's $5,000 dividend is a sincere effort to return money to taxpayers or a cynical and empty campaign promise? By the way, 77% so far, although it is very early in the voting, 77% say that no, he is not sincere. 22% say yes, he is sincere. People are also commenting on it, and I will read those comments as the evening continues to progress. So yes, last night the president did talk about this $5,000 Trump dividend to every adult citizen, American adult citizen here in America. So the president, again, doubling down, tripling down on this, he gave some interviews today to talk about how he would actually be able to accomplish this. And here's part of what the president had to say.
4: Why not just give the money now? If you have the money, why not give it now?
5: Because they can't. I'll tell you what. Because the Democrats can't do it. Because with them, it's negative growth. With us, it's so positive. So we're taking in $21 trillion Nobody, no country's ever taken in anywhere near that. It's 4 or 5 times higher than the next. All because of that beautiful word that you and I love more than most others, tariffs.
3: Yep, that was Donald Trump with Laura Ingraham. Trump is saying that we brought in $21 trillion. We haven't actually brought in that much, but that's what the president is saying. A lot of folks are saying it's somewhere around 8, 9, 10 trillion. Some say 6 trillion. But the White House, President Trump has his own numbers. But the bottom line is this, is that we haven't brought in 21 trillion. I have not seen that number before. So far, what I've seen regarding the tariffs, $177 billion in straight up money brought into the country. But you also start talking about the investments into our country because of the tariffs. So you have direct money brought in from the tariffs. And again, that's roughly $177 billion. But then you talk about the result of the tariffs, investment into America, you know, courtesy of manufacturing and that kind of thing. That is where we get into the $6, $7, $8, $9, $10 trillion. So that's what the president meant. One of the other things that we've talked about, that I talked about last night, was it would have to be approved congressionally. It would have to be spent in America. The president didn't say how that would be enforced. But here's the thing. I do understand, as a guy who pays a lot of taxes, I totally get where the president is going with this. I agree with the spirit of what the president is trying to do. And I'm going to get into that here in a second. But yes, some Republicans are indeed falling in line.
1: Do you support this proposal, Congressman?
6: 100%. I hope the first vote that we take when we head back to Washington, D.C. next week is a vote to say we stand for this, or those that are going to say they don't stand for this.
3: That is Republican Brian Mast. And, you know, realize it has nothing to do with this particular House or this particular Senate, because this would happen after the midterm elections. Remember what the $5,000 is all about. It is about if the Republicans maintain control of the Senate and the House of Representatives, then each and every American adult citizen would get $5,000. So the president, despite all the controversy, and certainly the president is used to all of this controversy, did do several interviews. And this is part of what he said last night at the convention as he was really trying to sell this idea.
7: If we win the midterms, we will, on the other hand, provide a, let's call it Trump dividend, $5,000 for every adult citizen in our country. And we can do that because our country has never done better. We're taking in trillions, trillions of dollars. There's never been any country, not even close, that's come anywhere near. So it's $5,000 for every adult. We love our adults. It's about time we take care of our adults.
3: So clearly the president is not going to shy away from this. And I can tell you, as a Donald Trump supporter, let's not forget that the president has promised this a few times before. It never came to fruition. So the question, do you believe that President Trump's 5K dividend is a sincere effort to return money to taxpayers or a cynical and empty campaign promise? People are responding. Follow me on X at Dan Mandis Show. The dude replies, says, this is not ever happening. I'm a Trump voter. I don't believe for a second that this would ever happen. This is called desperation. So that's what a lot of folks are saying. I do want to play you this audio bite from Martha McCallum, and she is over there on Fox News, and she is debating with Democrat Jason Crow because it really does personify the validation or the reasoning behind what the president wants to do. But the thinking is this, before I get to the audio, we give, and this is true. And I got to tell you, as I said, I pay a lot of taxes. We give away all this money to entities other than those who paid into our tax system. And I want you to think about this. During my local morning show in Nashville, Tennessee, Super Talk 99.7 WTN, I said this, I don't know, a couple of days ago regarding some sort of an issue. By the way, My text line is open. So if you can't call in, text in 615-737-9986. I absolutely love reading your text messages. But I have not, at any time in my life, taken a dime from the government. I've never accepted any kind of welfare. I've never accepted any kind of unemployment. Yes, I've gotten tax returns, you know, back. I've gotten money back in tax returns and so forth. But I believe that that is a repayment of what I have paid into the system. But when it comes to things like unemployment or welfare or, you know, government funded programs, that kind of thing, I have never accepted a dime from the government. But we do give away all of this money to other countries, and again, other entities than those who paid into our tax system. So we give aid to third world countries. We give aid to Ukraine. For how long did we do that, i.e. Joe Biden? We're still giving money to the Taliban in Afghanistan. $40 million a week. Are you flipping kidding me? We give billions of dollars to NATO every single year. How much of that money has ended up in your pocket? None. We're just the saps that pay into this system. Or it's confiscated from our paychecks. So when you look at, do I believe this is actually going to happen? No, I don't believe it's going to happen, because there really is no legal apparatus to do this. And I'll get into what I believe the president is saying that he's going to try to do. We'll get into what they're talking about here in a second. It's reconciliation, but it's got to go through Congress. It would add to inflation. There's a lot of reasons why this should not happen. But I get the spirit with which people are thinking it should happen because of all of the things that I just said. Why are we giving all of this money to other countries and other entities and it doesn't come back into our pockets? We're the people who are paying into the system. This is more, and I know I'm talking to a lot of people right now here on Red Eye Radio on the network. I know there's a lot of people that absolutely agree with me on this. We're paying all of this money in and doesn't come back to us. And then there's a lot of folks on welfare. Don't get me going on the welfare state, but there's a lot of people on welfare who don't work, and then they get all of these government benefits and government subsidies and such. They're not paying a whole lot, if anything, into the system because they don't work. So then you got some guy like me or some person like you who is paying all of this money in, but I make sure that I work and I make sure that I support my family and I make sure that I can do whatever I can to contribute to society. And I don't get any of that real benefit back. So a lot of people are saying, okay, we gave all of this money to Ukraine. We're giving all of this money to NATO. We're giving all of this money to third world countries. What about me? What about my family? What about my bills? And so, yeah, a lot of people are pissed.
8: So why, Martha, is it wrong for the government to take my money in taxes, Martha, and spend it the way they finish. Want rather Martha, than send me a check? Go ahead.
9: If a Democrat got up there and said the same thing, that, hey, I'm going to give a $5,000 check to every adult American if you vote for me and if we win the election, you all would be losing your minds. So at least be consistent. At least be consistent here.
8: I am being consistent. That's exactly what I'm being. And that's when I thought this through, I was like, how is this any different?
9: Healthcare system?
8: How is it any different than taking my tax dollars and raising benefits and raising government?

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0: It's Red Eye Radio. 866-90-RED-EYE is the phone number. 866-907-3339. Just to let you know where we are going tonight, I do have some thoughts on 25 years since 9/11. If you've got some thoughts, would welcome them as well. Also, we do have, again, a lot of news to cover tonight. A lot of really touching honoring of Charlie Kirk yesterday. Of course, there's a lot of conservatives, a lot of Republicans talking about Charlie Kirk. We did quite a bit yesterday during the radio program. Going to talk a little bit about what happened in New York when they tried to put up a Charlie Kirk statue. And I know that you'll not really be surprised at this story, but a bunch of leftists, they had this statue of Charlie Kirk, and there's great audio and video of it. And the leftists out there lost their ever-loving mind. So we will talk about that as well. I think the midterm Republican convention, I've got a lot of audio on it. I think it was a great opportunity for J.D. Vance, and I'm going to play some audio throughout the evening from his rather epic speech. But I thought that J.D. Vance is going to do a really good job of not only aligning himself with, and I'm going to put this in air quotes, MAGA, but I don't like when they throw all Donald Trump supporters into this one sort of MAGA bucket, because I don't think that MAGA is as aligned as it once was. I mean, there's just clear that there are a few issues where, and again, I'm just going to air quote, MAGA, you know, Donald Trump supporters are not aligned. I mean, of course, Israel is clearly one of them, but that's part of the broader conversation. But the bottom line is that J.D. Vance is doing a good job, I believe, of aligning himself with Donald Trump supporters. But at the same time, one of the things that the vice president needs to do as he runs for the presidency in 2028 is he's got to carve out and define his own issues and his own direction for America aside from where Donald Trump has been going. We'll talk about that and a whole lot more straight ahead. Red Eye Radio.
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3: Fox News, I'm Ted Linder. Today marks 25 years since the terrorist attacks on New York City, Washington, D.C., and Shanksville, PA. Fox's Kevin Cork.
4: Remembrance, reflection, and renewed warnings about the threats that still face our country. New York City's Mayor Zoran Mamdani, meantime, attended a memorial mass at St. Patrick's Cathedral in New York Wednesday night as controversy continues over his participation in this year's 9/11 observances.
3: Vice President J.D. Vance will also be in New York City at Ground Zero and will join the former living presidents. President Trump will pay his respects at the Pentagon. Lindsey Clancy's lawyer asking a Massachusetts judge to spare her a second trial for killing her children.
5: Defense attorney Kevin Reddington asking the judge to acquit Lindsey Clancy of first-degree murder charges to prevent a second trial, arguing prosecutors don't have enough evidence and no rational jury could find beyond a reasonable doubt that she had no mental disease or defect.
3: Fox's Kristen Goodwin. 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
1: 866-90-RED-EYE is the phone number, 866-907-3339. A couple of things going on. I just happened upon a soundbite. President Trump was on the Ingram Engel. This was last night. And she asked the president about demoralized young men who voted for Donald Trump in 2024. J.D. Vance also had some great comments about this notion that there are millions of demoralized young men who voted for Donald Trump in 2024. And the president said that he doesn't feel like young men are demoralized in the world today. The president, the quote is, he said, "I think that they are very proud of the fact that I'm not letting Iran have a nuclear weapon." I want to go ahead and play this. This is President Trump and Laura Ingram.
2: What do you say to all the young men out there? And I know these are people who supported you in 2024 and 2020. I think a lot of them still do, but some of them are demoralized.
3: I don't think they're demoralized. I think they're very proud of the fact that I'm not letting Iran have a nuclear weapon. I disagree with you. You're not in favor of it, but if Iran had a nuclear weapon, we'd be calling up and saying, "Sir, could we get together possibly?" We'd be dealing with them much differently.
1: So that is President Trump, and again, it is his contention that young men are demoralized. So here's my question for you. I am far from a young man. I am about to turn 59. But I'm wondering if this demoralized young man, I'm going to put that in air quotes, I'm wondering how true is that? Are young men really as demoralized as some are saying? Now, I'm here to tell you that if they are, I understand why they are, because there's a lot of young men who cannot afford to pay the rent. They can't afford their car payment. You know, there's a lot of reasons why I would understand that young men would be demoralized. But, you know, in my circle, in my group, I know young men who are really doing great. They've entered into the trades. They're happy. They're engaged. They're getting ready to start a family. And they have done everything the right way. They've done everything the smart way. Now, I'm not saying that if you're one of these demoralized young men that you have not made all the right decisions. But there's two different types of people. There's two different types of young men that are out there today. There are those that I just described. You know, the person who I live in the great state of Tennessee. I live in Nashville, Tennessee. I host a morning show, Super Talk 99.7 WTN. You can follow me on the socials at Dan Mandis Show. But here in the state of Tennessee, I don't know what happens in your state, but here in the state of Tennessee, you can take advantage of the Tennessee Promise, which basically is, and I don't remember all the details, it's been years, but if you were born here, if you lived here for a certain amount of time, then you can go to a trade school for free. And there have been a lot, and this is one of the things I love about the state of Tennessee, is they value and they encourage the trades. And I've spoken about, you know, my affection or lack thereof for college. I do understand that college is for some, but it's not for others. But there's two different kinds of people. There's two different kinds of young men, those that take advantage of the trades and those that decide that they're going to go to college and they're going to, you know, take a major and get a degree in something that ultimately ends up being, you know, a job or a career that is shipped to another country, or that, you know, you've got people from India that come into our country and take on those roles for cheaper. In other words, they are unable to find a job within their major. And so those kinds of men would become demoralized. But, you know, there's also certain people, there's certain men, certainly women as well, who I would say they're demoralized because they can't they can't really experience the American dream. And the reason why they can't experience the American dream isn't because of some sort of a policy issue from the Trump administration. It's not because of some sort of a deficit in America as far as our politics or issues go. It is simply that they lack the drive and they lack the initiative to do something to improve their situation. So there's a number of different reasons why young American males might be demoralized. But it seems to me, at least the ones that I know and the ones that are not demoralized, as a matter of fact, they're the exact opposite. They're the ones that have taken charge of their future. And they decided, you know what? I may have a really keen interest in, I don't know, whatever it might be, basket weaving or humanities. But I realize that I need to support my family and I need to be able to make a car payment and I need to be able to raise my children. So I'm going to go to HVAC school, for example. And I'm going to go into HVAC school and I'm going to make $60,000, $70,000, $80,000, $90,000, whatever $1,000 I can make, which with my humanities degree, there is no way in heck I could do that. No, I do understand there's some people that work in IT and they went and they got themselves like a STEM degree and then they got that degree and then they realized that again, and this is true, that there are policies that allow companies to bring in foreign workers to take on those roles and work cheaper than Americans would. That's number one. And number two, obviously, we all know that jobs are shipped overseas as well. So I do understand that there are very specific and reasonable reasons why some people in our country would be demoralized. But again, this notion of the demoralized young man seems to be part of a national conversation today. And I just happen to be on a national radio show tonight. So I want your opinion on that, whether or not you are a father of a demoralized young man or young woman, if you've got a daughter. But I would love to know your thoughts on that. J.D. Vance had something to say about this. You know, Charlie Kirk, and this is why this is all in the news today, because Charlie Kirk, he really was in that first election of, I should say, the second election of Donald Trump in 2024. Charlie Kirk was a direct conduit for the president to those young men. Charlie Kirk is someone that, you know, he was like the big brother to a lot of these young men. And Charlie Kirk, obviously very conservative. And he showed those young men on college campuses and on social media the greatness of conservatism and conservative values. And so J.D. Vance has a message for those young men. I mentioned that he essentially kicked off his presidential run last night at the midterm Republican convention. And so one of the things that the people out there that are far smarter than me are saying is that young men are disillusioned with Donald Trump. They're not going to vote for the president or they're not going to go to, they're not going to obviously vote for Trump in 2028. He's not going to be running, but they're not going to be voting in the midterm elections, and they are completely abandoning the Republican Party. So this is J.D. Vance on young men in America.
4: Who aren't always sold, and I want to speak directly to them, not to the faithful, but to the people who are still making up their minds, the people on the margins, the people who are still a little unsure who they're going to vote for. So people who love some of our policies, but maybe don't agree with others. Young men, many of whom felt inspired by Charlie Kirk, but are unhappy with some of what has happened in the wake of his death. And I want to speak directly to that group, because I think Charlie is a great example of how to disagree, but still participate in the work of saving this country. Charlie, ladies and gentlemen, was dedicated to this movement and this country. He loved, and I do mean loved, the President of the United States. But in the 8 months or so that we were in office before Charlie died, I talked to him a lot, almost every day. And Charlie was still a free thinker with his own principles and views. He did not always agree with us. Let me just give you one example. Charlie hated war. Whether it was Europe or Africa, the Middle East, he didn't care. He just hated war. That was his view. Now, of course, there are people who love what we've done and people who don't. I'm not here to litigate the disagreements between Charlie and some of the people that he disagreed with. But what I'm asking you to do is do what Charlie did. Do not throw the baby out with the bathwater. Don't give the country over to a bunch of crazy people because you happen to disagree with us on a policy issue here or there. Look, I'm not asking anybody to agree with me on every single issue. I'm not asking anybody to agree on every single policy of the administration. What I am asking you to do is to recognize the contrast with the radicals and recognize the achievements of the last 18 months. We have done a lot, my friends, and we can do a lot more if we fight together.
1: So that is J.D. Vance, and I got to tell you, that was a very long soundbite, but he made sense. But there's a number of things going on in that soundbite because, you know, for me, part of what J.D. Vance, when I heard that, first thing I thought of was, okay, so J.D. is talking about Israel. I mean, that seems to me to be the discussion. That's one of the issues that right now is separating or dividing MAGA is our support of Israel. So that's a legit conversation that, MAGA or Donald Trump supporters or Republicans need to have. That is something that we need to hash out. And just because you may question Benjamin Netanyahu and you may question some of the issues related to Israel and America doesn't mean that you're anti-Israel or anti-Semitic. You're just asking questions and you're questioning the policies. And so, you know, and I believe for the Republican Party, I believe that we are adult enough to be able to have that discussion. But that bigger question, why are young men so disillusioned these days? Now, Donald Trump is out there, and I played you the audio. Donald Trump is saying young men are not disillusioned. And I think that some young men are disillusioned, and that's been the case for many years. But I will also tell you, I met a guy the other day. Well, it was like 6 months ago. But I met a guy the other day who he had a degree. I think his degree was in, like, it was some sort of an IT type degree. I don't remember exactly what it was. But he said that he had spent, I mean, boatloads of money on his degree and various certifications and so on and so forth. And he said, man, I can't even get a call back. And he told me something really interesting, and I'm going to share it with you coming up next. My name is Dan Mandis. This is Red Eye Radio.
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Red Eye Radio, 866-90-RED-EYE. So real quickly, talking about this notion of demoralized young men, and this is part of the conversation, of course. It's been a year since Charlie Kirk was assassinated. President Trump says that there are no demoralized young men in society. I think he's wrong on that. There's always going to be demoralized young men. But, you know, some people are saying, well, they don't have any options and this, that, and the other. You know, the thing that I would say to that is that I met a guy about 6 months ago, had a highfalutin degree. And he, for the life of him, could not find a job, couldn't even get called back with that degree. And instead of wallowing in his demoralization, if that's even a word, you know what he did? He said, screw it. I'm going to go back to school. I'm going to go get a certification or whatever it is in HVAC work. Dude is now making $80,000 a year. My friends, there are always options. There's always things you can do to get out of your situation. That's what this guy did.

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12: A day of remembrance. I'm Ted Lindner, Fox News. Today marks a quarter century since the terror attacks of September 11th, 2001. Fox's Tanya J. Powers in New York with more.
13: On September 11th, 2001, 19 hijackers associated with the terror group Al-Qaeda began a series of attacks on targets in the U.S., the deadliest terror attacks on American soil in the country's history. Almost 3,000 lives were taken that day at the World Trade Center towers in New York City, the Pentagon in Washington, D.C., and near Shanksville, Pennsylvania, where United Flight 93 crashed when passengers attempted to retake the plane. This year, there's an additional moment of silence at the 9/11 observance ceremony in New York City to honor the thousands of people who've been lost since the attacks due to 9/11-related illnesses. In New York City, Tanya J. Powers, Fox News.
12: President Trump back in Washington, D.C., will be paying his respects at the Pentagon later this morning. Vice President J.D. Vance will be in New York City at Ground Zero and will join the former living presidents, including former President George W. Bush, who, of course, was in the White House on that fateful morning 25 years ago. Various speakers taking the stage in Dallas Thursday night for the final night of the midterm convention. None bigger than the keynote address from President Trump. as he spoke on Thursday night to end the whole festivities.
14: Our country has never done better. We're taking in trillions, trillions of dollars. There's never been any country, not even close, that's come anywhere near. So it's $5,000 for every adult. We love our adults. It's about time we take care of our adults.
12: Before President Trump, Vice President J.D. Vance was up on stage. The midterm elections are now less than 2 months away. 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
1: 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Follow me on the socials at Dan Mandis Show. Tonight was night two. Earlier tonight, it wrapped up several hours ago, but it was night two of the midterm Republican convention. Donald Trump spoke, and a lot of other people spoke as well. And I will tell you, I think the whole thing, by and large, generally speaking, was a success. The president, of course, earning the ire of a lot of conservatives with the promise of a $5,000 Trump dividend if the Republicans kept the House and the Senate. I do have a poll up if you follow me on the socials at Dan Mandis Show. The poll this evening, and I try to do one every night. Sometimes I need to try a little bit harder. But the poll is this. Do you believe that President Trump's $5,000 dividend is a sincere effort to return money to taxpayers or a cynical and empty campaign promise? 62% saying that the president is not sincere. 37% say that the president is sincere. If you'd like to follow me on X, you can at Dan Mandis Show. So there is a lot of audio that I'm going to play for you tonight regarding the convention from last night. Let me get into some of this. One of the things that people are saying about the dividend is that it needs congressional approval, which it does. The president, though, was interviewed last night, and he says, no, I don't actually need congressional approval. This is what he said.
2: And I'm wondering, would Congress need to approve that?
3: Well, we think not. I think they will do it if we needed it, but we think not. The country is doing so well. We've taken in trillions of dollars in tariffs and other things. We have now over $20 trillion worth of manufacturing plants and other investments being made in the United States, which is far greater than ever before. And we think it's something that would be good. We do have a one proviso, and that's that the money be spent, if people spend their money in the United States. We don't want to have that money spent in other countries.
1: All right, so here's what they're saying. Budget reconciliation, that is known as a fast-track procedure used for spending where Republicans would need a simple majority of 51 votes versus the usual 60. That is, of course, in the Senate. So, you know, win the House, win the Senate, they'd have 2 years to work this into the budget, and they could do it through budget reconciliation. It'd have to pass the House, pass the Senate, perhaps using reconciliation. Then Donald Trump would sign it the final 2 years of his second term. Now, right now, the Republicans have 53 senators to the Democrats, 45. So you think, well, there's no problem then. They could get this done through reconciliation. All the Republicans would stand in line and get this done, right? No. We still have the likes of Susan Collins and Lisa Murkowski, who will not vote for this. I can already guarantee you they would not vote for this. And, you know, the question is, how many other Republicans who might be, you know, supportive of Donald Trump and stand, you know, beside the president, I don't know, 95% of the time, might not want to spend the additional $1.35 trillion to give every American, every adult American citizen in the country $5,000. A lot of people saying this is Donald Trump and the Republicans, because the Republicans are, by the way, starting to fall in line. I will talk about that here in a second. But the question is, would they be able to get 51 senators in the Senate to vote for this thing? And would they even be able to get it through the House of Representatives? And also remember, we're not talking about this current House or this current Senate. This is going to be the Senate and the House of Representatives that we end up getting after the midterm elections. And guess what, folks? We may not even have the majority in the House or the Senate. It just depends on whose polling you believe, if you believe any of the polling. But anyway, John Thune had this to say. He was on Fox News. He was asked about all of this.
4: We'll cross that bridge when we come to it. And obviously, as the president.
1: You hear that? We'll cross that bridge when we come to it. In other words, John Thune, and I have not been happy with John Thune, but, you know, Thune isn't really taking a position when he says, we'll cross that bridge when we come to it. That means that he's not going to talk about this. A lot of people are angry with John Thune because he hasn't managed to get the Save America Act passed. I would be one of those. I do, though, understand the reality of not having the numbers to nuke the filibuster and certainly not enough numbers on the Republican side of the Senate to get the Save America Act passed. But I also believe that he hasn't really tried as hard as he could or should to get it passed. Anyway, this is what he says about the $5,000 Trump dividend. John Thune, the head of the Republicans in the Senate.
4: We'll cross that bridge when we come to it. And obviously, as the president, the condition he put on it is elect us. And I think the focus, the emphasis that he was making there, and I think this is a real, this is a clear one between us and the Democrats, is he wants more money in the pockets of the American people. The Democrats want to grow government in Washington, D.C. And anytime they have power, that's what they do. They expand, they grow government, they spend more, tax more. And what the president is suggesting last night is we want more money in the pockets of the American people. And that is a very clear difference between us.
5: So could you cut taxes?
4: What's that?
5: Could you cut taxes?
4: Well, I mean, we will take another run at it. You bet. I mean, obviously, we did a lot last summer with the Working Families Tax Cuts legislation. But there are other things in tax policy that we've looked at that didn't make it into that bill. And obviously, we're going to be looking at every opportunity we can to allow the American people to keep more of what they earn and to put money in their pockets, not in the pockets of big government and bureaucrats in Washington, D.C. It is every time we've had a Democrat administration, Democrat Congresses, that's what happens. You can bet on it. It's not going to be any different this time, which is why I think the American people, in the end, are going to come around and end up voting for Republicans for the House and the Senate because they want to keep conservative policies in place that allow them to keep more of their own money.
1: Right. So this is going to be fascinating to watch. And by the way, as far as that poll goes, it now seems to be tightening up. No, he's not sincere. 53%. Yes, he is sincere. Now is at 46%. People are responding as well. Steve out there says Congress will never pass this because it's going to cost over $1 trillion. And we're now over $40 trillion in debt. That's right, Steve. The deficit, $1.8 trillion. He says, didn't inflation already soar once from all those COVID relief funds from the government? Yes, we talked about that last night. You're absolutely right. One of my big issues with all of this, and, you know, and I explained this earlier in the program, I am all for all of us getting $5,000. But for every action, there is a reaction. You dump $1.35 trillion artificially into the economy. Ultimately, that would mean that inflation would skyrocket. I mean, that's what Joe Biden did, as Steve is saying on X. Follow me on X at Dan Mandy Show. Steve is absolutely right. The, you know, you got to love the, what was it? Reduce Inflation Act. And it literally did the opposite of reducing inflation. So there were a couple of big spending packages that Joe Biden brought to the table. Did not help one bit. As a matter of fact, it did cause inflation to go up. Now, to John Thune, I don't want to give him credit, but, you know, what John Thune is saying is true. The Republicans and the president, they have cut taxes. Corporate tax rates cut from 35 to 21%. Reduced income tax rates, doubled the standard deduction, doubled the child tax credit, created the new senior deduction where qualifying seniors could get an additional $6,000 deduction. We all know about no tax on tips and no tax on overtime. So the president has done a lot. I believe that I don't know what's in the president's mind as far as whether or not this $5,000 dividend is something that he generally wants to do, or if he is just trying to, you know, as I said, some people are saying this could be considered an act of desperation. I don't know if it's an act of desperation. I know that the Democrats, I should say the Republicans, I know the Republicans, they understand that they are behind the eight ball. I mean, that's one of the reasons why they're doing this Republican convention right before the midterm elections. Totally get that. Is this an act of desperation? I'll let you decide for yourself. I will say this. We have heard about these dividends before, and they never come to fruition. They just don't. And I think the president, he's always going to have a way out, right? So let's say that he makes the offer, and then the Democrats ultimately win either the majority in the House or the Senate. And what that would mean is that the $5,000 dividend is not going to happen, and the president and the Republicans can blame the Democrats and say, oh, look, the Democrats didn't want you to have $5,000 of your own money. Or if the Republicans do maintain the majority in the House and the Senate, but they end up not having the numbers to be able to get this $5,000 dividend passed, the president can just say, listen, I wanted to do it, but the rhinos, the Lisa Murkowskis, and, you know, those types of people, they refuse to vote for it. And by the way, one of the other things that is happening out there is you do have the media going to the likes of Marjorie Taylor Greene and Thomas Massie and some of these very, I'm gonna put it this way, some of these very, in these days, traditional Donald Trump haters. And they're going to them and asking them what their opinion is on the 5K dividend, knowing full well that they are against this. But there, I will also say that there are a lot of my friends who are incredibly conservative, including, by the way, yours truly, that have a lot of questions regarding this, fully acknowledging the spirit with which you just heard John Thune say, the spirit with which this offer is being made, or this idea is being made. The American people want more of their money in their pocket. You know, I've been talking about how you have so many people paying taxes. There's some people that don't pay any taxes. I pay a lot of taxes, and I see a lot of money going to third world countries. And how much money did we give Ukraine? Still giving money to the Taliban in Afghanistan, $40 million a week, billions to NATO every single year. So we can talk about all of that. And the American people, people like me and people like you, are saying, what about us? We've paid so much money in income taxes and sales taxes too, but that's a state thing. But so much money on income taxes. And the bottom line is, how much of that money comes back to us? Not a whole heck of a lot. A lot of welfare going on in this country. A lot of fraud, as a matter of fact, going on in this country. Oftentimes at the hand of foreigners who have come into this country and taken advantage of our good graces. And so I'll just go ahead and personalize this like I did in the previous hour. I'll go ahead and personalize this. I pay a crap ton in income taxes. I have not taken one dime from the federal government. I haven't gotten a single piece of welfare. I've never taken advantage of any kind of subsidy. I've never collected unemployment. And I'm assuming that whatever Social Security I get isn't necessarily going to be what I would have gotten if I had retired, I don't know, 5 years ago, which I wasn't eligible, but whatever. You get what I'm saying. They're cutting Social Security. I bet you feel the same way. And that's the why, that's the reason why I understand the spirit with which President Trump is trying to tap into. So that is part of the conversation tonight. The phone number is 866-90-RED-EYE, 866-907-3339. J.D. Vance had a lot to say last night, I believe, and I've been referring to this online and on the radio program. This really was J.D. Vance's coming out party in the sense that he is most certainly now, I would say, even though he has not officially said, I am running for the presidency. When you hear his speech last night, there are definite indications clearly that he is going to run for the presidency. And what he's trying to do is he is trying to engage with the Donald Trump supporters and also those people that have

0: nationally, due in great part to the heat dome over areas of the southern tier. USDA meteorologist Brad Rippey says for the period ending September 6th,
1: very poor to poor ratings, 53%. Nationally, that is a 1 percentage point increase from the previous week. 18% rated good to excellent. That is no change from last week.
0: States in the west and central U.S. make up the bulk of very short to short pasture and rangeland conditions above the national average.
1: It has been a terrible stretch of hot, dry weather in parts of the mid-south and Arkansas pastures this week. Really looking in rough shape, very brown, very burnt up, 70% statewide, very poor to poor. And even as far east as the western Corn Belt, Minnesota this week coming in at 54% of the rangeland of pastures rated very poor to poor.
0: I'm Rod Bain reporting for the U.S. Department of Agriculture in Washington, D.C.
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0: 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If you can, call in, text in that number, 615-737-9986. You know, earlier I was talking about this this notion of the, I don't know, discouraged or disengaged young male voter, young male American, where they can't pay the rent and they can't start a family, you know, all of these things that this age bracket has been complaining of. And it's been something that Charlie Kirk tapped into in Donald Trump's second run for office. And in the previous hour, I played you some audio from J.D. Vance and his appeal to the young male American because they are so disengaged. And you got a lot of these guys who voted for Donald Trump at the behest and encouragement of Charlie Kirk. Now, Charlie Kirk, as we all know, a year ago assassinated, and they feel like the Trump administration has sort of left them in the dust. Now, I don't want to be insensitive to what some young males are going through. And by the way, this doesn't only appeal to young males. I mean, this appeals to, you know, the younger generation, those folks in their early to mid-20s that are having trouble affording starting a life. And so we're going to talk about that and a whole lot more. Also, the latest on Iran is coming up. Some major, major developments that could impact your gas prices even more.
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3: News. I'm Sue Guzman. Remembrance ceremony set to take place today on this, the 25th anniversary of the September 11th terrorist attacks.
4: On September 11th, 2001, 19 hijackers associated with the terror group Al-Qaeda began a series of attacks on targets in the U.S., the deadliest terror attacks on American soil in the country's history. Almost 3,000 lives were taken that day.
3: Fox's Tanya J. Powers. President Trump addressing the conflict in Iran Thursday. He says Tehran is stringing this fighting along, trying to impact the midterms. He tells Fox's Laura Ingraham the Strait of Hormuz is under U.S. purview.
5: You know, we control the Strait. They don't control the Strait. They control nothing. They have 300% inflation. They're not paying their military. They're not paying their law enforcement.
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1: Dan Mendes here. The phone number 866-90-RED-EYE, 866-907-3338. Let's see here. 7466 out of the free state of Florida asking me if I have heard of J.D. Vance and what happened with the heckler that had the Mexican flag. Why, yes, I played this in the first hour, but I'll go ahead and play it here.
2: What the people at home missed is that we just had a protester interrupting us and waving the Mexican flag. Well, my friend, if you love Mexico so much, get your ass over there. I'll buy you the plane ticket.
1: I mean, that definitely a highlight. I loved that, you know, J.D. Vance, he was very well received. Let me just see if I can do this real quick. There was a lot of folks there loving J.D. Vance, and a lot of media outlets have used the term blistering to describe J.D.'s speech. The people, man, they were there for it. Listen to this.
2: I gotta say, it's pretty cool to hear a crowd that is this fired up chant your name. So go ahead and do it again.
1: So he had the crowd just, you know, what did they say, eating out of his hand. So yeah, that was J.D. Vance. If there is any doubt about his intentions, those are gone. And he did talk about the past.
2: And the criminals given free reign over our great country. And we were tired of being called racist for noticing that our country was becoming dirtier and poorer and less safe and less prosperous. By the end of 2024, you were tired. We were tired as a country, but you were not defeated. The radicals in Washington, they could take much from us, but they couldn't take our will to fight back. And so all of us came together on November the 5th, and we sent the toughest SOB in American politics back to the White House, and we made Donald J. Trump the 47th president of the United States.
1: So now J.D. Vance clearly wants to be the 48th. And, you know, he said a lot of good things last night. And I do want to focus on this audio because I think what J.D. Vance says matters, and it matters a lot. And we're talking about earlier his message to young men and how that messaging is absolutely critical to the race to the White House in 2028. So it is a long cut. I'm going to go ahead and play it again. It's a long cut. It is one of, again, at least to me, it is one of the more critical cuts that people should be playing. Again, I don't know if they will, but I'm going to play it all the way through because I do believe that it is important regarding young men heading into the midterm elections and beyond. And he's talking about a few things regarding the future of young men in America.
2: Who aren't always sold. And I want to speak directly to them, not to the faithful, but to the people who are still making up their minds. The people on the margins. The people who are still a little unsure who they're going to vote for. Some people who love some of our policies, but maybe don't agree with others. Young men, many of whom felt inspired by Charlie Kirk, but are unhappy with some of what has happened in the wake of his death. And I want to speak directly to that group because I think Charlie is a great example of how to disagree but still participate in the work of saving this country. Charlie, ladies and gentlemen, was dedicated to this movement and this country. He loved, and I do mean loved, the President of the United States. But in the 8 months or so that we were in office before Charlie died, I talked to him a lot, almost every day. And Charlie was still a free thinker with his own principles and views. He did not always agree with us. Let me just give you one example. Charlie hated war. Whether it was Europe or Africa, the Middle East, he didn't care. He just hated war. That was his view. Now, of course, there are people who love what we've done and people who don't. I'm not here to litigate the disagreements between Charlie and some of the people that he disagreed with. But what I'm asking you to do is do what Charlie did. Do not throw the baby out with the bathwater. Don't give the country over to a bunch of crazy people because you happen to disagree with us on a policy issue here or there. Look, I'm not asking anybody to agree with me on every single issue. I'm not asking anybody to agree on every single policy of the administration. What I am asking you to do is to recognize the contrast with the radicals and recognize the achievements of the last 18 months. We have done a lot, my friends, and we can do a lot more if we fight together.
1: I mean, listen, I love what J.D. Vance said there. And one of the things, as we talk about whether or not he deserves or if he has earned the right to not only be the Republican nominee, we've got to go through the primary process, but has J.D. Vance actually earned the right to be in the Oval Office? I believe that he has. I believe that not only has J.D. Vance done a great job, but I also think that he is somebody who can connect with independents. I really do. I like the fact that he mentioned Charlie Kirk, and I do like the fact that he mentioned that Charlie Kirk did hate wars. I do wonder what Charlie Kirk would say about Iran, but here's the thing. There are folks out there talking about how Iran is turning into a forever war like Afghanistan, and some of those people are Charlie Kirk, I don't know, I don't want to say followers, but support, you know, the people that love Charlie Kirk are saying that Iran is turning into a forever war like Afghanistan. We were there in Afghanistan for 20 years. That's not a forever war. That's 20 years, number one. But number two, do you really think that we're going to be in Iran for 20 years? You know, troops on the ground and all that. I hope not. I seriously doubt it. But that being said, think about all of the conflicts that Donald Trump and Marco Rubio have actually ended around the world. I mean, you've got the Gaza war between Israel and Hamas. That is huge. Pakistan and India, Egypt and Ethiopia. Honestly, wars and conflicts were ended that most of us, we didn't even know about. And a lot of folks will talk about Israel and about how Israel is holding the puppet strings of Donald Trump and so forth. I don't believe that. But other things that young men have been frustrated by, of course, the economy. We talked about that earlier. There's a lot of problems with our economy. But I believe that, you know, one of the core messages of a person like Charlie Kirk, and it is something that I've been saying for a long time, which is, okay, so you do what you need to do to support your family. There's a lot of opportunity for young men and young women to go out and support your family via trade schools and such. We did talk about that earlier in the program. There is a massive need for HVAC and welding and plumbers and the like. And while it may not be your thing, would you rather have a job? I mean, look, if you got a degree in IT, but some dude from India is taking your job or it's been shipped off to India, okay, you got to do what you got to do. If you got a degree in one of the STEM fields and suddenly AI is taking your job, go be a welder. Do what you've got to do. I mean, that's always been my message. Do what you have to do to support your family. What are you going to do, wallow in it for the next 40 years? No. Figure it out, put your boots on, and go find a job. Go to a technical school of some sort. Figure out a job that you can do that won't be replaced by some dude from India or AI. But that is the challenge. And Donald Trump, by the way, real quickly, and then I'm going to get to your calls. Donald Trump has done a lot to try to guide young adults into the trades. Just real quickly. Last year, he signed an executive order called Preparing Americans for High-Paid Skilled Trade Jobs of the Future. I know it's a long name, but I loved it when he did it. Preparing Americans for High-Paying Skilled Trade Jobs of the Future. It's centered basically on getting kids ready for the future via the trades and not be so dependent on college. He put federal money behind apprenticeships. Trying to bring manufacturing jobs to America increases need for all of those trades that he's talking about. He also demanded the Department of Labor to expand apprenticeships in AI, nuclear energy, and other areas as well. So the president has done all he can do to try to get young adults, young males and females, into the trades because he believes, as I do, that that is where the money is and where the future is. And there's a lot less, obviously, indoctrination in the trade schools than what we see as the average person goes to, college and comes out with, tens of thousands of dollars, maybe hundreds of thousands of dollars in debt. Sharon is in Maryland on Red Eye Radio, calling from Maryland on WMAL. Sharon, thanks for calling. Go ahead.
3: Hi, yeah, I'm a Democrat. I voted in the Democratic primary. Anybody that was unopposed, I didn't even mark because I want choices. I want choices at every level of government and all branches of government, the executive, because we even have a say technically in the judiciary at the state level. But I want choices, local and federal.
1: Mm-hmm.
3: And the Democrats in this state are not giving it to me.
1: So I'm, of course, you're calling from Maryland. I'm unaware of what's happening in the state of Maryland. So, I mean, are you happy with the? I mean, it seems to me the Democrat Party. Let me ask you this: something that I think we can sort of identify with. You know, in the Democrat Party, you've got the main line of the Democrat Party. You've got like Chuck Schumer and Hakeem Jeffries. Then you have the Democrat Socialists of America, way, way further left. So it seems like someone like you has a choice between the main line of the Democrat Party, the more moderates, and the DSA.
3: Yes. Well, definitely not the DSA. The ones that are not DSA and are, I would vote for, I have to write in.
1: Well, then who are you going to...
3: At the congressional level.
1: Okay.
3: I will have to write in.
1: Hey, Sharon, let me ask you this real quick. One of the things the Democrats have said is they have a big tent and they want to invite everybody into their big tent, even the DSAers. And so are you happy with the fact that they're allowing people that want to abolish prisons, abolish borders, abolish the police and abolish the presidency, expand the Supreme Court, abolish the Senate? Are you happy with, Hakeem Jeffries and Chuck Schumer and people like that allowing the DSA to take over the party?
3: No.
1: Okay.
3: Not at all.
1: Have you thought about voting for the Republican Party at all?
3: Oh, yeah. I have every intention of voting a Republican ticket this November 3rd.
1: Love it. Well, Sharon, I got to go. I appreciate the call. They're yelling at me. Got a hard break here. Appreciate you listening to Red Eye Radio.
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My name is, obviously, Dan Mandis. And I host a morning show, Nashville, Tennessee, Super Talk 99.7 WTN. I want to, of course, it is September 11th. It has been 25 years since the 9/11 attacks. And I want you to go find me on the socials, my X account. CBS News has posted something incredible that happened in New York, where drones recreated the Twin Towers above New York Harbor. This was on Wednesday to honor the victims of the 9/11 terrorist attacks. The display used 2,977 lights, one for each person killed in the attacks 25 years ago. Go watch it. It is incredible. Find it on my socials again at Dan Mandis Show. Got a lot more straight ahead.

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7: Let's fight for our people, let's send the Democrats back in, and let's never forget that America belongs to those who love it, not those who hate it.
5: Vice President Vance delivering the keynote address on the last day of the first ever GOP midterm convention in Dallas, where Fox's Evan Brown reports President Trump closed out the night with a much shorter speech than Wednesday's.
8: Telling the Republican convention that he didn't want to repeat himself, but he'd implore them,
9: get out and vote, please.
8: And to do so with enthusiasm at levels they showed during the last presidential race.
9: You've got to do this for me. You've got to pretend I'm on the ticket.
5: Now, the president did repeat his pledge if Republicans keep control of Congress in the elections, every adult U.S. citizen would get $5,000. Democrats and some in the GOP are critical, saying that could cost over $1 trillion. As Democrats also blame the president for higher gas prices in the Iran conflict, regular is up 15 cents this week. AAA's national average for diesel hit a record $6.05 per gallon. This morning,
10: Iran's foreign minister met Pakistan's army chief to discuss ways to restart talks with the United States. We're told the focus was on de-escalation and restoring diplomacy. This as Iran's Houthi allies in Yemen exchange strikes with Saudi Arabia and close in on controlling one of the world's most important shipping routes.
5: Fox's Jonathan Savage. Today marks 25 years since America was attacked.
11: We saw a shadow. It looked like a plane. Next thing we know, it was boom, boom, and the floor started shaking. And then we saw debris fall down.
5: That was September 11th, 2001, when the first plane, hijacked by terrorists, hit the first of the Twin Towers in New York City. And then 17 minutes later,
12: second explosion in number 2 World Trade Center on the upper floor.
5: The next plane hit, and soon after, both towers collapsed. And this morning at Ground Zero, they'll read all the names of the nearly 3,000 people killed there and at the Pentagon, where a third plane crashed, and in Shanksville, Pennsylvania, where terrorists were fought back again by the passengers. 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
19: This is America in the Morning from Westwood One. Good morning, I'm John Trout. It's Friday, September 11th, 2026. Here's what's coming up on America in the Morning.
20: Reacting to 2 days of rallies by Republicans in Dallas, I'm Clayton Neville.
11: I'll bet you remember where you were when you learned about the 9/11 attacks 25 years ago. I'm Joan Jones.
20: A federal appeals court has handed President Trump a loss on mail voting. Sagar Meghani, Washington.
21: Rhode Island Governor Dan McKee has been defeated in the state's Democratic primary by Helena Foulkes. I'm Donna Wooder.
22: Only about a third of Americans are satisfied with the quality of K through 12 education. I'm Mike Hempen.
23: A surprise resignation by a lawyer leading the Trump-Russia investigation. And higher oil prices and mortgage rates sink stocks for a fourth straight day. All ahead on America in the Morning. It's 7 after. The two-day Republican midterm convention ended Thursday night, but the event was not without controversy. Correspondent Clayton Neville reports from Dallas on the speeches, including President Trump's promise of $5,000 checks and reaction from his own party to the idea.
24: On day two of the two-day Republican midterm convention, there was reaction from lawmakers about a promise President Trump made during his address on night one.
9: I will issue a dividend to every adult citizen in the United States of America for $5,000.
24: In response to the proposed dividend checks, Republican Chip Roy said on social media, quote, "Some of us think dependency is evil and soul-sucking in all its forms." Meanwhile, other lawmakers like Texas Republican Senator Ted Cruz stand firmly behind the president. He spoke during day two of the Dallas convention and emphasized why he thinks Democrats are bad for America.
25: They hate Christians. They hate Jews. They hate capitalism.
24: And House Speaker Mike Johnson with a hopeful message for his party.
26: I know that we're going to be faithful in our duty. I know that God is not done with America yet. I know.
24: The speaker laid out a potential path forward for President Trump in politics.
26: Well, I would take you tonight to the brass plate of John's Quincy Adams. I like to take everybody to that spot in Stat Hall. Why is that? He's the only person in the history of the United States who ran for the House after serving as president. Maybe our current president would do that. No, I don't.
24: Texas leaders like Lieutenant Governor Dan Patrick, who's running for re-election, pumped up the crowd.
9: We will end communism. We will end socialism.
24: President Trump's trip to Texas was meant to drum up energy and support for State Attorney General Ken Paxton in his Senate race against Democrat James Tallarico, who has a slight lead in the polls right now.
9: I said, Ken, I don't want to embarrass you, but I don't agree with a lot of things, but you're the greatest attorney general we've ever had.
24: Day two of the convention came on the one-year anniversary of political commentator Charlie Kirk's killing last year. Vice President J.D. Vance was the keynote speaker and addressed the somber anniversary.
27: He understood that there was no greater calling for a young man, and he would tell people this, than falling in love, starting a family, and becoming a father.
24: President Trump spent 2 days in Dallas, meant to boost momentum ahead of November. Between now and then, the president promising more campaigning for Republican candidates.
9: You know what happens if you don't vote? You go to hell. You know that. Okay?
24: In Dallas, I'm Clayton Neville.
23: 25 years ago, the world stopped as Islamic terrorists who hijacked 4 passenger jets used those planes as missiles to attack the World Trade Center, the Pentagon, and a 4th plane that crashed into a field in Pennsylvania. In all, nearly 3,000 people died, including 343 New York City firefighters, and America was changed forever. Joan Jones reports on some of those who were at Ground Zero that morning from a reporter, a Pentagon employee, and a stockbroker who never made it home.
11: At 8:46 on the morning of September 11th, American Airlines Flight 11 slammed into the North Tower of the World Trade Center, where Brooke Jackman was working as an assistant bond trader for Cantor Fitzgerald on the 104th floor, dozens of floors above where the planes had struck. Her call to her mom went to voicemail.
28: Tuesday, 9:17 a.m.
29: Hi, it's Brooke. I'm okay.
11: 17 minutes later, United Flight 175 hit the South Tower as stunned New Yorkers looked on from the street. Reporter N.J. Burkett was setting up for a live shot for ABC 7 as the South Tower was collapsing.
0: This is as close as we can get to the base of the World Trade Center. You can see the firemen assembled here, the police officers, FBI agents, and you can see the two towers. A huge explosion now, raining debris on all of us. We better get out of the way!
11: Burkett survived. Back to the timeline, it was 9:37 in the morning that American Airlines Flight 77 crashed into the Pentagon, where John Yates had been working.
1: The sound, it was deafening, absolutely deafening. And, I just remembered this bright ball of fire that just went right over my head.
2: That fire burned 35% of his body.
11: And at 10:03, United Flight 93 went down in a Pennsylvania field after passengers, including Todd Beamer, fought back against the hijackers. "Let's roll," he told them. In the aftermath, flags appeared everywhere. Churches filled, strangers embraced strangers, and Americans lined up to donate blood and to help however they could. The country was united by grief and a determination, at least for a while, that America would never forget. For America in the Morning, I'm Joan Jones.
23: 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It's 13 after. A loss for Trump on mail-in voting. When America in the Morning continues after these messages.
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23: Welcome back. It's America in the Morning. Will triple-digit heat subside in the West this weekend? Here's AccuWeather.com meteorologist LaTroy Thornton.
8: Today and especially this weekend do bring an end to the widespread heat that brought triple-digit midweek temperatures to cities such as Los Angeles, with high pressure breaking down over the Southwest, allowing cooler air to settle in over time. Highs still reach the century mark in portions of California's Central Valley today, as well as some of the deserts near the Nevada and Arizona borders, but the edge starts to come off that heat in Northern California California. By Sunday, some places that end up over 100 today, such as Fresno, California, are likely to have highs in just the mid-80s. Switching gears to precipitation, a zone from Minnesota and the eastern Dakotas southward through eastern Nebraska and portions of western Iowa may have thunderstorms this afternoon and into tonight that could become severe and bring strong winds, hail, even some tornadoes. The coverage of these storms may end up the highest into north-central Minnesota, perhaps favoring the western suburbs of Duluth and places well northwest of Minneapolis. Stormy conditions can also be expected this afternoon, with monsoon thunderstorm activity spreading northward into more of the Four Corners region, at least compared to yesterday, perhaps even parts of Wyoming. Otherwise, the region likely to have the most widespread coverage of at least spotty thunderstorms stretches from the Mid-Atlantic through the Ohio Valley, straight through the Gulf Coast states, with areas from the Delmarva Peninsula to southeast Texas and eastward across Florida not guaranteed to stay dry today. The area from the Texas Gulf Coast into Louisiana, Alabama, and western Florida could have a thunderstorm at any time, with the best coverage of storms today likely to set up from Tennessee into Kentucky. In Newark, New Jersey, today brings lower humidity as clouds give way to sun, high 82. For Durango, Colorado, some sun gives way to a spotty afternoon thunderstorm today, the high 88. I'm AccuWeather.com meteorologist LaTroy Thornton.
23: 17 after, you're with America in the Morning. On the same day, the U.S. Supreme Court for the second time blocked a new Missouri congressional map that favored the GOP. President Trump has suffered a loss in federal court over mail-in voting. Correspondent Sagar Magani reports.
5: A federal appeals court has handed President Trump a loss on mail voting. The panel is refusing to lift a district court decision banning the Postal Service from implementing the president's executive order limiting voting by mail.
10: I don't know how it can be challenged. I'll probably challenge it. You may say to find a rogue judge. You get a lot of rogue judges. Very bad, bad people, very bad judges. But that's the only way that can be changed. And hopefully we'll win on appeal if it is. But I don't see how anybody can challenge it.
5: The appeals panel move comes even as the Supreme Court considers the same case. Election officials warn it's impossible to comply with terms the Postal Service has laid out for delivering mail ballots, especially as some states have already started sending ballots for the pivotal midterm elections. Sagar Magani, Washington.
23: The man tasked by the Department of Justice to investigate the alleged grand conspiracy surrounding the Trump-Russia investigations has abruptly resigned. Fox News is reporting that Joseph DeGeneva, who represented President Trump's campaign during its unsuccessful effort to challenge the 2020 election results, had lost the confidence of both the DOJ and the White House, and his investigation was sidelined well before his departure. The case examines whether Obama and Biden-era officials were involved in a long-running effort to prevent Donald Trump from returning to political office. An attorney also working on the case is expected to resign. Their departure leaves the future of the investigation uncertain. 19 after. Mortgage rates go above 7%. Oil surpasses a high water mark. That in business when America in the Morning continues after these messages.
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23: 21 after, America in the Morning continues. The combination of oil surging past $100 a barrel, coupled with higher bond rates sending treasury yields higher and pushing mortgage rates above the 7% line, was a recipe for another down day on Wall Street. The 10-year Treasury yield hit its highest level since 2023, despite the Treasury Secretary's $6 billion bond buyback announcement. More from Wall Street and correspondent Seth Soutell.
18: I'm Seth Soutell, and this is the AP Markets Report. Stocks fell again on Wall Street after crude oil prices jumped back to where they were in May. The S&P 500.

0: 6% in August from a year ago. It's been a rocky road to the housing market. Lisa Dwyer reports that while home sales are down, home prices and mortgage rates are up.
1: Sales of previously occupied U.S. homes declined in August to their slowest annual pace in more than a year as home shoppers grappled with rising mortgage rates and home prices. Home sales fell 2% in August from the previous month for a third straight monthly decline to a seasonally adjusted annual rate of 3.98 million units. Sales also fell 1.2% compared to a year ago. But prices still ticked up. The median sales price increased 1.6% from a year earlier to $429,100, an all-time high for the month of August. I'm Lisa Dwyer.
0: 24 after. American satisfaction with schools. A new report. When America in the Morning returns after these messages.
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1: It's 26 past. Political upheaval in the smallest state is for the first time in more than 30 years. A sitting governor in Rhode Island has been beaten in a primary, correspondent Donna Warder reports.
2: Rhode Island Governor Dan McKee has been defeated in the state's Democratic primary by Helena Foulkes, a former senior executive for CVS and the retailer Hudson's Bay. McKee is the first governor in any U.S. state to lose a party primary since 2018, and it's the first time in more than 30 years that a sitting governor in Rhode Island has lost a primary. Foulkes' win was redemption for 2022, when she narrowly lost to McKee in a crowded primary field, and McKee had refused to take her concession call. The mayor of Providence, Rhode Island, also was ousted Wednesday, losing to David Morales, a young Democratic socialist endorsed by U.S. Senator Bernie Sanders. I'm Donna Warder.
1: A new poll shows that American satisfaction with schools has reached a low point. Correspondent Mike Hempen reports.
3: A new poll by Gallup and the Walton Family Foundation shows only about a third of Americans are satisfied with the quality of K through 12 education. That's the lowest since Gallup began polling on the topic 27 years ago. Dissatisfaction with schools in the U.S. has reached a high of 67%. Satisfaction has declined since the COVID-19 pandemic. Democrats are driving the recent slide. Their satisfaction is down about 19 points.

0: since President Trump's second term began in 2025. Most Americans do not feel schools are doing a good job of teaching skills like critical thinking and preparing students for future jobs. I'm Mike Hempen.
1: America in the Morning for Friday, September 11th, 2026 is produced by Jeff McKay. I'm John Trout. This is Westwood One.
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6: Would you believe it if I told you that thinking about death could actually help you live better? In her CNN original series, Kara Swisher Wants to Live Forever, Kara said she was inspired by a practice in Bhutan, where people are encouraged to think about death a few times a day. Not to be morbid, but to sharpen their appreciation for the life they have. Research backs this up. People who reflect on their mortality tend to tune in more to life's good moments, while avoiding it can leave you feeling more fearful and less prepared. So what does turning toward it look like? Talking about your wishes, getting your affairs in order, and letting the simple fact that our time is finite nudge you toward what actually matters. The existential question. What are you going to do with the time you have left? I'm Dr. Sanjay Gupta, helping you live a better life.
7: My whole identity had been wrapped up in being a soldier. 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
1: We're back. It's America in the Morning, always on the hunt for severe weather. AccuWeather.com meteorologist LaTroy Thornton with today's outlook.
16: For the most part, Thursday's severe weather largely favored the center of the nation, with some instances of wind and hail spanning mainly North Texas to Kansas. However, a cold front pushing across the northern part of both the plains and the Midwest meets up with warm air already in place, and as moisture quickly builds ahead of the front, streaming in from the southern states today thanks to gusty wind, some of the ingredients will be in place for thunderstorms that may be able to turn severe this afternoon and into tonight, bringing the risk for damaging winds of at least 65 to 75 miles per hour, as well as hail, intense downpours to wring out that moisture, and the risk for tornadoes from eastern Nebraska and northwestern Iowa through far eastern portions of the Dakotas and a large chunk of Minnesota. Wet weather, or at least the potential for it, looks to be fairly widespread to the south and east of that area as a disturbance centered over the Missouri-Arkansas border meets up with an even larger zone of enhanced moisture covering much of the south and the southeast, and another cold front pushing southward across the Ohio Valley and interior south will be the focus for showers and thunderstorms, most numerous into Tennessee and Kentucky, but more spotty from eastern portions of Texas across the southeast. Showers may even reach southern New Jersey early today, with nicer conditions to the north of there. Otherwise, monsoon thunderstorm activity lifts a bit farther to the north this afternoon, covering parts of not only Arizona and New Mexico, but even extending towards south-central Wyoming, with some showers dotting much of Montana, northern Idaho, and mainly western portions of Washington State. To the south of there, the heat finally starts to back off across much of California and into much of the desert southwest, a trend that generally continues into this weekend. That's the weather across America. I'm AccuWeather.com meteorologist LaTroy Thornton.
1: America in the Morning continues. It's 23 till. President Trump was in Texas for a second day on Thursday as Republicans wrap up a first-of-its-kind midterm convention. Correspondent Clayton Neville has a recap from Dallas.
17: The so-called Trumpapalooza brought high energy and a loud message on day two that the stakes are high in the November midterms.
18: Hello, Dallas!
17: Republican Texas Senator Ted Cruz.
18: Together, arm in arm, we must save America.
17: Texas Governor Greg Abbott.
19: I'm here to tell you that Republicans are going to win this year because Americans want safe communities and secure borders.
17: Governor called them common sense policy.
19: They voted against common sense.
17: National lawmakers who spoke included House Speaker Mike Johnson, HHS Secretary RFK Jr. also took the stage. Republicans acknowledged today's 25th anniversary of the 9/11 terror attacks with a tribute.
20: And on day two of the convention, President Trump left Dallas and went to Arlington for an event at the National Medal of Honor Museum.
21: Very special for me to be here. It's an American treasure devoted to the best and bravest warriors of our country.
20: The president went back to Dallas at the convention.
22: I pledge to the greatest president in the history of the United States that loves us so much he can't even breathe. That I will go out with my family, my friends. I'll do it anyway. I don't care if I'm registered or not. I'm going to try and cheat like hell like they do.
20: Vice President J.D. Vance was the keynote speaker on night two. He said the November midterms are about birthright.
23: I want our daughters to compete on a fair field where no politician tells a little girl she's got to surrender her trophy, her scholarship, or her locker room to a man.
20: There were several anti-Trump protests in Dallas during the two-day event, and a number of arrests were made, but the area immediately surrounding the event was locked down for days. People who live and work in that area say they're relieved that the event's over, and they called it the disruption. In Dallas, I'm Clayton Neville.
1: President Trump's promise of a $5,000 dividend check if the GOP remains in control of the House and Senate is what everyone's talking about from the Republican midterm convention. Washington correspondent Sagar Magani reports the White House is working to clarify the statement, while the president, speaking on Fox News, said there's more than enough money to cover the more than $1 trillion cost.
24: Why not just give the money now? If you have the money, why not give it now?
21: Because they can't. I'll tell you what. Because the Democrats can't do it. Because with them, it's negative growth. With us, it's so positive. So we're taking in $21 trillion. No country's ever taken in anywhere near that. It's four or five times higher than the next. All because of that beautiful word that you and I love more than most others, tariffs.
25: President Trump's made an extraordinary pledge as he tries to help Republicans keep both Senate and House control in November. He's promising to send every American adult $5,000 if the GOP holds its majorities.
22: It will be called the Trump dividend.
25: It's a dubious pledge, but one lawyer, John Day, says is legal because the president says it applies to every adult.
26: It's not a payment to individuals to try to get them to vote in a particular way. This money would have to be appropriated by Congress. It would have to be approved by Congress. It doesn't just exist out there in a slush fund for the president to hand out. So Congress would have a say in whether or not it gets authorized. And you can draw your own conclusions about whether that's likely or not.
25: The Committee for Responsible Federal Budget's Mark Goldwine has two big issues.
27: The president doesn't have any executive authority to send people $5,000.
28: The idea that we've had fiscal success is you know, backwards and bordering on laughable. What we've seen is deficits have been $2 trillion a year. That was true before President Trump took office, but it's also going to be true this year. We're going to borrow another $2 trillion. We don't have surpluses to give away.
25: Congress has to approve the payments, which would likely cost more than $1 trillion. And with the national debt topping $40 trillion for the first time.
28: We don't have surpluses to give away.
25: Sagar Magani, Washington.
1: Today is September 11th, 2026, exactly 25 years since terrorists who hijacked four passenger jets killed 3,000 people in attacks on the World Trade Center in New York City, the Pentagon, and a fourth plane that crashed in Shanksville, Pennsylvania, which appeared headed toward the nation's capital. Associated Press video journalist Jeremy Brown, who was sent to Ground Zero, recalls what he witnessed on that day that changed America forever.
29: That morning, I was at the bureau and my phone rang and I found out that a plane had crashed into the World Trade Center. So I grabbed my camera and gear and jumped in the car and headed downtown. You could see the smoke billowing out of the top. You saw the outline of the plane that had hit. It was unreal. Everywhere we went, people were looking up in disbelief. I was hearing sirens and some debris was falling around. But I started to hear this rumble, and a firefighter on the street ran at me, told me, grab your camera, follow me. So he knew that Tower 2 was coming down. We ran into the loading dock of 7 World Trade Center. We were just being followed by this huge wave of debris. Headed to the back of the loading dock, and there was a small room that people were already sheltered in. The debris just kept getting closer and closer, and you could feel it. You could feel the heat from the debris. You could smell it. You could smell the steel. You could smell the electronics, whatever was in that building. I don't think anybody in that room thought that we were going to escape.
0: One explosion in the north tower first.
29: The rumbling eventually stopped. In the pitch black, we found our way through the building and came to an emergency exit, popped it open, and it was a completely different world. There was ash, dust, debris everywhere. I was using my t-shirt as a mask because it was really hard to breathe. The first thing that you think of in those situations is loved ones. This was definitely the longest, hardest, biggest assignment I've ever covered. Later that afternoon, I was filming the collapse of 7 World Trade, and I could not believe that I had just been in it hours earlier.
1: Associated Press reporter Jeremy Brown. 16 till. Humanity's survival at stake. That a warning from an AI researcher when America in the Morning returns after these messages.
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1: It's 14 till. America in the Morning continues. Two people are dead, and the cleanup could take some time on at least 3 of Hawaii's islands now that Hurricane Lowell has passed. Correspondent Rich Johnson has a look at some of the damage.
8: While the Atlantic's been fairly quiet, the Pacific has felt 4 hurricanes since the beginning of August, with another system forming just yesterday. Hawaii's most populous island, Oahu, was spared the brunt of Lowell, but residents like Don Quinn saw plenty of damage.
9: I just can't believe it. The power of the ocean to be able to move those pillars from that back wall all the way over here is just incredible. They pushed them 30 yards.
8: His comment courtesy of KHON. On the tiny island of Lanai, the storm ripped through the cargo port that serves the island's 3,300 residents. Officials say repairs will take at least 2 weeks. But the big damage is on Kauai. Retired tourism official Muffy Hanneman says,
10: you're not going to see the Kauai that you've imagined
3: or you thought you would see because of what happened with Hurricane Lowell.
8: Hanneman tells KNHL, your room's probably occupied anyway.
3: The priority is for displaced residents that have lost their homes and those that don't have a place to stay anymore.
8: Lowell's responsible for at least two deaths, a man on Kauai swept away by storm surge, and a man on Oahu who was hit by a falling tree. But some tourists decided to stay on Kauai, and many share the hindsight of Dave Reed from New Jersey.
10: I always said, I want to ride out a hurricane. I don't want to ever do it again. I wish we would have left. We had an opportunity to leave, and we didn't.
8: His comment also courtesy of KNHL. Hawaii Governor Josh Green's asking for a federal disaster declaration to expedite help to his state. I'm Richard Johnson.
1: The UN Nuclear Watchdog Board has reported Iran to the United Nations Security Council for the first time in 20 years, following a vote on a resolution put forward by the U.S., Britain, France, and Germany. Correspondent Karen Shamas has details.
11: The UN Atomic Watchdogs Board has reported Iran to the UN Security Council for the first time in 20 years. The International Atomic Energy Agency, or IAEA's, move came after Iran failed to cooperate in a long-running investigation into uranium traces detected by inspectors at various undeclared sites in Iran. Speaking on Tuesday ahead of the vote, IAEA Chief Rafael Grossi said,
12: "The best, shortest way for a positive outcome is for Iran to engage with us."
11: 23 countries on the IAEA's 35-member board of governors voted on Wednesday for the resolution. China, Russia, and Niger opposed it, while 8 countries abstained. Iran's foreign ministry spokesman Ismail Baghaei recently called the draft resolution put forward by the U.S. and its European allies a sign of bad faith and an attempted aim at escalating the situation. I'm Karen Shamas.
1: The price for what we pay continues to rise. Correspondent Mike Hempen has the latest.
13: The rate of wholesale inflation picked up last month after cooling earlier this summer, as higher oil and gas prices stemming from the Iran war kept costs elevated. The Labor Department's Producer Price Index, which captures inflation before it reaches consumers, rose 5.4% in August from a year ago. That was up from a 4.7% increase in July. Inflation has shown signs of easing in recent months, but it's still high. That's frustrating consumers who have been struggling with more expensive gas, groceries, clothing, and other essentials. I'm Mike Hempen.
1: An AI researcher resigned this week, warning that the industry is gambling with humanity's survival. The new old tech guy, Chuck Palm, has that story.
14: Jacob Coxon left 3 years after helping build OpenAI and Anthropic, and he walked out just 2 months before his stock vested. The reason that made the news is this is potentially millions of dollars that he left on the table. On his way out, he said that the labs are racing straight to self-improving superintelligence, and that would be gambling with our lives. The people that are building it honestly believe it could kill us all by the end of the decade. He said that's not a marketing stunt. He hears them say it privately. Usually, I would chalk that up to disgruntled employee and just file it away. But the man that's still working there agreed with him. Evan Humbugger runs the team at Anthropic, whose whole job is stress testing these models for safety. He actually put the odds of AI killing everyone at better than 1 in 10 inside of the next 10 years. And he says the company has no plan to solve it. For context, we're not talking about today's chatbots or even tomorrow's artificial general intelligence. This is the third rail that seems to have everybody frightened. Coxon said that he actually liked Anthropic and he thinks that they are the careful ones. He quit anyway because everybody in this race tells themselves the same thing. They had better get there first or nobody else will. Last week, I mentioned a story where AI collaborated on a website and shared data to pass a test. Coxon said that was the warning shot. I'm the new old tech guy, Chuck Palm.
1: 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Your money, your move. Here's Robert Workman.
16: Game two of the new NFL season, the 49ers romped over the Rams 27-7 in Melbourne, Australia. First game ever down under. Brock Purdy fired three TD passes through that vaunted LA defense. College football, lucky night for number 7 Miami. They routed Florida A&M 77-7. U.S. Open tennis, the women's final is set for tomorrow. Aryna Sabalenka goes for her third straight U.S. Open crown against two-seed Elena Rybakina. They defeated Americans Jessica Pegula and Coco Gauff, respectively. Men's semifinals today, number 1 Alexander Zverev against unseeded Karen Khachanov, then 8-seed Ben Shelton and number 11 Francis Tiafoe, so there will be an American in Sunday's men's final. Baseball, the Pirates shut out the White Sox 2-0. Jared Jones held Chicago hitless until Colson Montgomery's two-out double in the seventh. Mariners nipped the Rangers 4-3. Jacob DeGrom retired the first 15 Seattle hitters he faced and fanned a dozen. But after he left, Julio Rodriguez smacked a three-run jack to win it. Wins for the Braves, Yankees, and Astros. That's Friday Sports.
1: Thank you, Robert. It's 7 till. Practical Magic 2. When America in the Morning returns after these messages.
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1: It's 5 till. America in the Morning continues. For the first time in our nation's history, the price of diesel gasoline has surpassed $6 a gallon, as the war with Iran has sent the price of oil surging again past the $100 a barrel mark. AAA says the price of regular gasoline nationwide now averages $4.28 a gallon, the highest level since May. 6 states, California, Oregon, Washington State, Nevada, Hawaii, and Alaska, all have gas averaging above $5 a gallon. Indiana's $3.56 a gallon is the lowest in the nation, but that'll change next month when their 60 cent per gallon gas tax holiday ends. There is one place we can forget about high gas prices and interest rates, and that's at the movies. Entertainment reporter Kevin Carr says there's another film from the 1990s that's been reborn with a sequel, and he's got a sneak peek at Practical Magic 2.
22: A 90s dramedy about sister witches finally gets a sequel with Practical Magic 2.
23: I've waited such a long time for this.
24: She has.
22: The Owen sisters are still struggling to live happy lives while under a curse that kills anyone with whom they fall in love.
24: But, I mean, it's not great for the Tinder bio.
22: When one of their daughter's boyfriends lands in a coma after an accident, two generations try to save the family and lift the curse.
26: Is this real? Is he gonna die?
24: It's true.
22: I am not a fan of the original Practical Magic, so I'm coming at this with bias.
24: Oh my God, what is wrong with you?
22: But at least this new movie feels like a continuation of the first, and that should bode well for the fans.
24: I want you to know if anything happens to me, Julia, it's you. You are my person.
22: As in the original, the Owen sisters find themselves in a terrible situation of their own design after poor communication and a bevy of bad decisions.
24: Everything's gonna be okay.
0: Everything's gonna be okay? Just like it was when we had to bury a corpse under a rose bush? That kind of fine, or different?
22: This is annoying, as is recreating Sandra Bullock's adorkable moments, which honestly worked better when she was in her 30s.
2: Good morning.
0: How could you have your clothes on?
22: The pacing is terrible, but the script does manage to build to a proper climax, even if the movie hangs around another half hour before rolling credits.
24: Jed said we could trust this guy.
22: This film isn't magical, but it's better than it could have been.
24: My blood. Your blood.
0: Our blood.
22: Practical Magic 2 gets 2.5 broomsticks out of 5. I'm Kevin Carr, and that's the way I see it.
1: 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America in the Morning for Friday, September 11th, 2026 is produced by Jeff McKay. I'm John Trout. This is Westwood One.
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3: Pretend Trump is on the ballot. I'm Dave Anthony, Fox News. That is what the president's message was closing out the first ever Republican midterm convention in Dallas, where Vice President Vance delivered the keynote address last night.
4: This November is so much more than red team versus blue team. It's so much more than having good politicians in Washington.
5: Drawing contrast with Democrats whom he cast as radicals. He touched on cultural and economic flashpoints throughout his speech, framing himself as a fighter for family values.
4: It's about sending a message to the Democratic Party that if you send your crazies, we're going to send you packing.
5: The vice president made no mention of the $5,000 checks that President Trump teased if Republicans keep their majorities in Congress, but the president brought it up again during his closing speech.
3: That's Fox's Madeline Rivera. Democrats and some in the GOP are critical of the so-called Trump dividend. The president says would go to every adult citizen. It could cost more than $1 trillion. As Democrats also blame the president for gas prices that have spiked up again this week with diesel at a record high. He tells Fox Fox's Laura Ingraham he has no regret going to war with Iran.
6: If I had it to do again, I'd do exactly as I did. I took out their nuclear capability.
3: Today marks 25 years since terrorists attacked America.
7: We saw smoke coming out and everybody started running out, and we saw the plane on the other side of the building, and there was smoke everywhere and people were jumping out the windows.
3: That's after a hijacked plane crashed into the first of the Twin Towers in New York City, September 11th, 2001. 17 minutes later, the second plane hit, and soon after, both towers collapsed.
8: I hope I live. I hope I live. It's coming down on me.
3: He did survive while he was recording, but nearly 3,000 people were killed in all. From there to Washington, where a third plane hit the Pentagon, to Shanksville, Pennsylvania, where United Flight 93 crashed into a field when passengers fought back.
9: The only thing you could see was a big gouge in the earth and some broken trees. There wasn't much left.
3: There'll be ceremonies this morning at all the locations. 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
17: This is America in the Morning from Westwood One. Good morning, I'm John Trout. It's Friday, September 11th, 2026. Here's what's coming up on America in the Morning.
18: Reacting to 2 days of rallies by Republicans in Dallas, I'm Clayton Neville.
19: I'll bet you remember where you were when you learned about the 9/11 attacks 25 years ago. I'm Joan Jones.
20: A federal appeals court has handed President Trump a loss on mail voting. Sagar Meghani, Washington.
21: Rhode Island Governor Dan McKee has been defeated in the state's Democratic primary by Helena Foulkes. I'm Donna Warder.
22: Only about a third of Americans are satisfied with the quality of K-12 education. I'm Mike Hempen.
17: A surprise resignation by a lawyer leading the Trump-Russia investigation. And higher oil prices and mortgage rates sink stocks for a fourth straight day. All ahead on America in the Morning. It's 7 after. The two-day Republican midterm convention ended Thursday night, but the event was not without controversy. Correspondent Clayton Neville reports from Dallas on the speeches, including President Trump's promise of $5,000 checks and reaction from his own party to the idea.
18: On day two of the two-day Republican midterm convention, there was reaction from lawmakers about a promise President Trump made during his address on night one.
23: I will issue a dividend to every adult citizen in the United States of America for $5,000.
18: In response to the proposed dividend checks, Republican Chip Roy said on social media, quote, "Some of us think dependency is evil and soul-sucking in all its forms." Meanwhile, other lawmakers like Texas Republican Senator Ted Cruz stand firmly behind the president. He spoke during day two of the Dallas convention and emphasized why he thinks Democrats are bad for America.
24: They hate Christians. They hate Jews. They hate capitalism.
18: And House Speaker Mike Johnson with a hopeful message for his party.
25: I know that we're going to be faithful in our duty. I know that God is not done with America yet. I know.
18: The speaker laid out a potential path forward for President Trump in politics.
25: Well, I would take you tonight to the brass plate of John Quincy Adams. I like to take everybody to that spot in Stat Hall. Why is that? He's the only person in the history of the United States who ran for the House after serving as president. Maybe our current president would do that. No, I don't.
18: Texas leaders like Lieutenant Governor Dan Patrick, who's running for re-election, pumped up the crowd.
23: We will end communism. We will end socialism.
18: President Trump's trip to Texas was meant to drum up energy and support for State Attorney General Ken Paxton in his Senate race against Democrat James Tallarico, who has a slight lead in the polls right now.
23: I said, Ken, I don't want to embarrass you, but I don't agree with a lot of things, but you're the greatest attorney general we've ever had.
18: Day two of the convention came on the one-year anniversary of political commentator Charlie Kirk's killing last year. Vice President J.D. Vance was the keynote speaker and addressed the somber anniversary.
0: He understood that there was no greater calling for a young man, and he would tell people this, than falling in love, starting a family, and becoming a father.
18: President Trump spent 2 days in Dallas, meant to boost momentum ahead of November. Between now and then, the president promising more campaigning for Republican candidates.
23: You know what happens if you don't vote? You go to hell. You know that. Okay?
18: In Dallas, I'm Clayton Neville.
17: 25 years ago, the world stopped as Islamic terrorists who hijacked 4-passenger jets used those planes as missiles to attack the World Trade Center, the Pentagon, and a fourth plane that crashed into a field in Pennsylvania. In all, nearly 3,000 people died, including 343 New York City firefighters, and America was changed forever. Joan Jones reports on some of those who were at Ground Zero that morning from a reporter, a Pentagon employee, and a stockbroker who never made it home.
2: At 8:46 on the morning of September 11th, American Airlines Flight 11 slammed into the North Tower of the World Trade Center, where Brooke Jackman was working as an assistant bond trader for Cantor Fitzgerald on the 104th floor, dozens of floors above where the planes had struck. Her call to her mom went to voicemail.
4: Tuesday, 9:17 a.m.
5: Hi, it's Brooke. I'm okay.
2: 17 minutes later, United Flight 175 hit the South Tower as stunned New Yorkers looked on from the street. Reporter N.J. Burkett was setting up for a live shot for ABC 7 as the South Tower was collapsing.
6: This is as close as we can get to the base of the World Trade Center. You can see the firemen assembled here, the police officers, FBI agents, and you can see the two towers. A huge explosion now, raining debris on all of us. We better get out of the way!
2: Burkett survived. Back to the timeline, it was 9:37 in the morning that American Airlines Flight 77 crashed into the Pentagon, where John Yates had been working.
7: The sound, it was deafening, absolutely deafening. And, I just remembered this bright ball of fire that just went right over my head.
26: That fire burned 35% of his body.
2: And at 10:03, United Flight 93 went down in a Pennsylvania field after passengers, including Todd Beamer, fought back against the hijackers. "Let's roll," he told them. In the aftermath, flags appeared everywhere. Churches filled, strangers embraced strangers, and Americans lined up to donate blood and to help however they could. The country was united by grief and a determination, at least for a while, that America would never forget. For America in the Morning, I'm Joan Jones.
17: 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It's 13 after. A loss for Trump on mail-in voting. When America in the Morning continues after these messages.
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17: Welcome back. It's America in the Morning. Will triple-digit heat subside in the West this weekend? Here's AccuWeather.com meteorologist LaTroy Thornton.
9: Today and especially this weekend do bring an end to the widespread heat that brought triple-digit midweek temperatures to cities such as Los Angeles, with high pressure breaking down over the Southwest, allowing cooler air to settle in over time. Highs still reach the century mark in portions of California's Central Valley today, as well as some of the deserts near the Nevada and Arizona borders, but the edge starts to come off that heat in Northern California. By Sunday, some places that end up over 100 today, such as Fresno, California, are likely to have highs in just the mid-80s. Switching gears to precipitation, a zone from Minnesota and the eastern Dakotas southward through eastern Nebraska and portions of western Iowa may have thunderstorms this afternoon and into tonight that could become severe and bring strong winds, hail, even some tornadoes. The coverage of these storms may end up the highest into north-central Minnesota, perhaps favoring the western suburbs of Duluth and places well northwest of Minneapolis. Stormy conditions can also be expected this afternoon, with monsoon thunderstorm activity spreading northward into more of the Four Corners region, at least compared to yesterday, perhaps even parts of Wyoming. Otherwise, the region likely to have the most widespread coverage of at least spotty thunderstorms, stretches from the mid-Atlantic through the Ohio Valley, straight through the Gulf Coast states, with areas from the Delmarva Peninsula to southeast Texas and eastward across Florida not guaranteed to stay dry today. The area from the Texas Gulf Coast into Louisiana, Alabama, and western Florida could have a thunderstorm at any time, with the best coverage of storms today likely to set up from Tennessee into Kentucky. In Newark, New Jersey, today brings lower humidity as clouds give way to sun, high 82. For Durango, Colorado, some sun gives way to a spotty afternoon thunderstorm today, the high 88. I'm AccuWeather.com meteorologist LaTroy Thornton.
17: 17 after, you're with America in the Morning. On the same day, the U.S. Supreme Court for the second time blocked a new Missouri congressional map that favored the GOP. President Trump has suffered a loss in federal court over mail-in voting. Correspondent Sagar Magani reports.
10: A federal appeals court has handed President Trump a loss on mail voting. The panel is refusing to lift a district court decision banning the Postal Service from implementing the president's executive order limiting voting by mail.
11: I don't know how it can be challenged. I'll probably challenge it. You may say to find a rogue judge. You get a lot of rogue judges. Very bad, bad people, very bad judges. But that's the only way that can be changed. And hopefully we'll win on appeal if it is. But I don't see how anybody can challenge it.
10: The appeals panel move comes even as the Supreme Court considers the same case. Election officials warn it's impossible to comply with terms the Postal Service has laid out for delivering mail ballots, especially as some states have already started sending ballots for the pivotal midterm elections. Sagar Magani, Washington.
17: The man tasked by the Department of Justice to investigate the alleged grand conspiracy surrounding the Trump-Russia investigations has abruptly resigned. Fox News is reporting that Joseph DeGeneva, who represented President Trump's campaign during its unsuccessful effort to challenge the 2020 election results, had lost the confidence of both the DOJ and the White House, and his investigation was sidelined well before his departure. The case examines whether Obama and Biden-era officials were involved in a long-running effort to prevent Donald Trump from returning to political office. An attorney also working on the case is expected to resign. Their departure leaves the future of the investigation uncertain. 19 after. Mortgage rates go above 7%. Oil surpasses a high water mark. That in business when America in the Morning continues after these messages.
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17: 21 after, America in the Morning continues. The combination of oil surging past $100 a barrel, coupled with higher bond rates sending treasury yields higher and pushing mortgage rates above the 7% line, was a recipe for another down day on Wall Street. The 10-year Treasury yield hit its highest level since 2023, despite the Treasury Secretary's $6 billion bond buyback announcement. More from Wall Street and correspondent Seth Soutell.
16: I'm Seth Soutell, and this is the AP Markets Report. Stocks fell again on Wall Street after crude oil prices jumped back to where they were in May. The S&P 500 lost 0.6% Thursday. The Dow fell 316 points. That's about 0.6%. The Nasdaq Composite sank 0.7%. The price of Brent crude briefly traded over $108 a barrel as the war with Iran continues to clog the global flow of crude. Treasury yields rose sharply as bond traders got more worried about inflation. The yield on the 10-year Treasury note jumped to 4.95%. Mortgage buyer Freddie Mac said mortgage rates rose for the third week in a row to the highest level in more than a year. Seth Soutell, New York.
17: A key inflation reading could determine whether the Federal Reserve issues its first interest rate

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6: It's 26 past. Political upheaval in the smallest state is for the first time in more than 30 years. A sitting governor in Rhode Island has been beaten in a primary. Correspondent Donna Warder reports.
7: Rhode Island Governor Dan McKee has been defeated in the state's Democratic primary by Helena Foulkes, a former senior executive for CVS and the retailer Hudson's Bay. McKee is the first governor in any U.S. state to lose a party primary since 2018, and it's the first time in more than 30 years that a sitting governor in Rhode Island has lost a primary. Foulkes' win was redemption for 2022, when she narrowly lost to McKee in a crowded primary field, and McKee had refused to take her concession call. The mayor of Providence, Rhode Island, also was ousted Wednesday, losing to David Morales, a young Democratic socialist endorsed by U.S. Senator Bernie Sanders. I'm Donna Warder.
6: A new poll shows that American satisfaction with schools has reached a low point. Correspondent Mike Hempen reports.
8: A new poll by Gallup and the Walton Family Foundation shows only about a third of Americans are satisfied with the quality of K-12 education. That's the lowest since Gallup began polling on the topic 27 years ago. Dissatisfaction with schools in the U.S. has reached a high of 67%. Satisfaction has declined since the COVID-19 pandemic. Democrats are driving the recent slide. Their satisfaction is down about 19 points since President Trump's second term began in 2025. Most Americans do not feel schools are doing a good job of teaching skills like critical thinking and preparing students for future jobs. I'm Mike Hempen.
6: America in the Morning for Friday, September 11th, 2026 is produced by Jeff McKay. I'm John Trout. This is Westwood One.
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2: A better life with Dr. Sanjay Gupta.
3: Would you believe it if I told you that thinking about death could actually help you live better? In her CNN original series, Kara Swisher Wants to Live Forever, Kara said she was inspired by a practice in Bhutan, where people are encouraged to think about death a few times a day. Not to be morbid, but to sharpen their appreciation for the life they have. Research backs this up. People who reflect on their mortality tend to tune in more to life's good moments, while avoiding it can leave you feeling more fearful and less prepared. So what does turning toward it look like? Talking about your wishes, getting your affairs in order, and letting the simple fact that our time is finite nudge you toward what actually matters. The existential question. What are you going to do with the time you have left? I'm Dr. Sanjay Gupta, helping you live a better life.
4: My whole identity had been wrapped up in being a soldier. 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
17: We're back. It's America in the Morning, always on the hunt for severe weather. AccuWeather.com meteorologist LaTroy Thornton with today's outlook.
18: For the most part, Thursday severe weather largely favored the center of the nation, with some instances of wind and hail spanning mainly North Texas to Kansas. However, a cold front pushing across the northern part of both the plains and the Midwest meets up with warm air already in place, and as moisture quickly builds ahead of the front, streaming in from the southern states today thanks to gusty wind, some of the ingredients will be in place for thunderstorms that may be able to turn severe this afternoon and into tonight, bringing the risk for damaging winds of at least 65 to 75 miles per hour, as well as hail, intense downpours to wring out that moisture, and the risk for tornadoes from eastern Nebraska and northwestern Iowa through far eastern portions of the Dakotas and a large chunk of Minnesota. Wet weather, or at least the potential for it, looks to be fairly widespread to the south and east of that area as a disturbance centered over the Missouri-Arkansas border meets up with an even larger zone of enhanced moisture covering much of the south and the southeast, and another cold front pushing southward across the Ohio Valley and interior south will be the focus for showers and thunderstorms, most numerous into Tennessee and Kentucky, but more spotty from eastern portions of Texas across the southeast. Showers may even reach southern New Jersey early today, with nicer conditions to the north of there. Otherwise, monsoon thunderstorm activity lifts a bit farther to the north this afternoon, covering parts of not only Arizona and New Mexico, but even extending towards south-central Wyoming, with some showers dotting much of Montana, northern Idaho, and mainly western portions of Washington State. To the south of there, the heat finally starts to back off across much of California and into much of the desert southwest, a trend that generally continues into this weekend. That's the weather across America. I'm AccuWeather.com meteorologist LaTroy Thornton.
17: America in the Morning continues. It's 23 till. President Trump was in Texas for a second day on Thursday as Republicans wrap up a first-of-its-kind midterm convention. Correspondent Clayton Neville has a recap from Dallas.
19: The so-called Trumpapalooza brought high energy and a loud message on day two that the stakes are high in the November midterms.
20: Hello, Dallas!
19: Republican Texas Senator Ted Cruz.
20: Together, arm in arm, we must save America.
19: Texas Governor Greg Abbott.
21: I'm here to tell you that Republicans are going to win this year because Americans want safe communities and secure borders.
19: Governor called them common sense policy.
21: They voted against common sense.
19: National lawmakers who spoke included House Speaker Mike Johnson, HHS Secretary RFK Jr. also took the stage. Republicans acknowledged today's 25th anniversary of the 9/11 terror attacks with a tribute. And on day two of the convention, President Trump left Dallas and went to Arlington for an event at the National Medal of Honor Museum.
22: Very special for me to be here. It's an American treasure devoted to the best and bravest warriors of our country.
19: The president went back to Dallas at the convention.
23: I pledge to the greatest president in the history of the United States that loves us so much he can't even breathe. That I will go out with my family, my friends. I'll do it anyway. I don't care if I'm registered or not. I'm going to try and cheat like hell like they do.
19: Vice President J.D. Vance was the keynote speaker on night two. He said the November midterms are about birthright.
24: I want our daughters to compete on a fair field where no politician tells a little girl she's got to surrender her trophy, her scholarship, or her locker room to a man.
19: There were several anti-Trump protests in Dallas during the two-day event, and a number of arrests were made, but the area immediately surrounding the event was locked down for days. People who live and work in that area say they're relieved that the event's over, and they called it the disruption. In Dallas, I'm Clayton Neville.
17: President Trump's promise of a $5,000 dividend check if the GOP remains in control of the House and Senate is what everyone's talking about from the Republican midterm convention. Washington correspondent Sagar Magani reports the White House is working to clarify the statement, while the president, speaking on Fox News, said there's more than enough money to cover the more than $1 trillion cost.
0: Why not just give the money now? If you have the money, why not give it now?
2: Because they can't. I'll tell you what. Because the Democrats can't do it. Because with them, it's negative growth. With us, it's so positive. So we're taking in $21 trillion. No country's ever taken in anywhere near that. It's four or five times higher than the next. All because of that beautiful word that you and I love more than most others, tariffs.
3: President Trump's made an extraordinary pledge as he tries to help Republicans keep both Senate and House control in November. He's promising to send every American adult $5,000 if the GOP holds its majorities.
23: It will be called the Trump dividend.
3: It's a dubious pledge, but one lawyer, John Day, says is legal because the president says it applies to every adult.
5: It's not a payment to individuals to try to get them to vote in a particular way. This money would have to be appropriated by Congress. It would have to be approved by Congress. It doesn't just exist out there in a slush fund for the president to hand out. So Congress would have a say in whether or not it gets authorized. And you can draw your own conclusions about whether that's likely or not.
3: The Committee for Responsible Federal Budget's Mark Goldwine has two big issues.
6: The president doesn't have any executive authority to send people $5,000.
25: The idea that we've had fiscal success is you know, backwards and bordering on laughable. What we've seen is deficits have been $2 trillion a year. That was true before President Trump took office, but it's also going to be true this year. We're going to borrow another $2 trillion. We don't have surpluses to give away.
3: Congress has to approve the payments, which would likely cost more than $1 trillion. And with the national debt topping $40 trillion for the first time.
25: We don't have surpluses to give away.
3: Sagar Magani, Washington.
17: Today is September 11th, 2026, exactly 25 years since terrorists who hijacked four passenger jets killed 3,000 people in attacks on the World Trade Center in New York City, the Pentagon, and a fourth plane that crashed in Shanksville, Pennsylvania, which appeared headed toward the nation's capital. Associated Press video journalist Jeremy Brown, who was sent to Ground Zero, recalls what he witnessed on that day that changed America forever.
26: That morning, I was at the bureau and my phone rang and I found out that a plane had crashed into the World Trade Center. So I grabbed my camera and gear and jumped in the car and headed downtown. You could see the smoke billowing out of the top. You saw the outline of the plane that had hit. It was unreal. Everywhere we went, people were looking up in disbelief. I was hearing sirens and some debris was falling around. But I started to hear this rumble, and a firefighter on the street ran at me, told me, grab your camera, follow me. So he knew that Tower 2 was coming down. We ran into the loading dock of 7 World Trade Center. We were just being followed by this huge wave of debris. Headed to the back of the loading dock, and there was a small room that people were already sheltered in. The debris just kept getting closer and closer, and you could feel it. You could feel the heat from the debris. You could smell it. You could smell the steel. You could smell the electronics, whatever was in that building. I don't think anybody in that room thought that we were going to escape.
27: One explosion in the North Tower first.
26: The rumbling eventually stopped. In the pitch black, we found our way through the building and came to an emergency exit. Popped it open, and it was a completely different world. There was ash, dust, debris everywhere. I was using my t-shirt as a mask because it was really hard to breathe. The first thing that you think of in those situations is loved ones. This was definitely the longest, hardest, biggest assignment I've ever covered. Later that afternoon, I was filming the collapse of 7 World Trade, and I could not believe that I had just been in it hours earlier.
17: Associated Press reporter Jeremy Brown. 16 till. Humanity's survival at stake. That a warning from an AI researcher when America in the Morning returns after these messages.
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17: It's 14 till. America in the Morning continues. Two people are dead, and the cleanup could take some time on at least three of Hawaii's islands now that Hurricane Lowell has passed. Correspondent Rich Johnson has a look at some of the damage.
11: While the Atlantic's been fairly quiet, the Pacific has felt four hurricanes since the beginning of August, with another system forming just yesterday. Hawaii's most populous island, Oahu, was spared the brunt of Lowell, but residents like Don Quinn saw plenty of damage.
12: I just can't believe it. The power of the ocean to be able to move those pillars from that back wall all the way over here is just incredible. They pushed them 30 yards.
11: This comment courtesy of KHON. On the tiny island of Lanai, the storm ripped through the cargo port that serves the island's 3,300 residents. Officials say repairs will take at least 2 weeks. But the big damage is on Kauai. Retired tourism official Muffy Hanneman says,
13: "You're not going to see the Kauai that you've imagined or you thought you would see because of what happened with Hurricane Lowell."
11: Hanneman tells KNHL, "Your room's probably occupied anyway."
13: "The priority is for displaced residents that have lost their homes and those that don't have a place to stay anymore."
11: Lowell's responsible for at least two deaths, a man on Kauai swept away by storm surge and a man on Oahu who was hit by a falling tree. But some tourists decided to stay on Kauai, and many share the hindsight of Dave Reed from New Jersey.
28: "I always said I want to ride out a hurricane. I don't want to ever do it again. I wish we would have left. We had an opportunity to leave and we didn't."
11: His comment also courtesy of KNHL. Hawaii Governor Josh Green's asking for a federal disaster declaration to expedite help to his state. I'm Richard Johnson.
17: The UN Nuclear Watchdog Board has reported Iran to the United Nations Security Council for the first time in 20 years, following a vote on a resolution put forward by the U.S., Britain, France, and Germany. Correspondent Karen Shamas has details.
29: The UN Atomic Watchdogs Board has reported Iran to the UN Security Council for the first time in 20 years. The International Atomic Energy Agency, or IAEA's, move came after Iran failed to cooperate in a long-running investigation into uranium traces detected by inspectors at various undeclared sites in Iran. Speaking on Tuesday ahead of the vote, IAEA Chief Rafael Grossi said,
30: "The best, shortest way
0: for a positive outcome is for Iran to engage with us.
29: 23 countries on the IAEA's 35-member board of governors voted on Wednesday for the resolution. China, Russia, and Niger opposed it, while 8 countries abstained. Iran's foreign ministry spokesman Ismail Baghaei recently called the draft resolution put forward by the U.S. and its European allies a sign of bad faith and an attempted aim at escalating the situation. I'm Karen Shamas.
17: The price for what we pay continues to rise. Correspondent Mike Hampen has the latest.
14: The rate of wholesale inflation picked up last month after cooling earlier this summer, as higher oil and gas prices stemming from the Iran war kept costs elevated. The Labor Department's Producer Price Index, which captures inflation before it reaches consumers, rose 5.4% in August from a year ago. That was up from a 4.7% increase in July. Inflation has shown signs of easing in recent months, but it's still high. That's frustrating consumers who have been struggling with more expensive gas, groceries, clothing, and other essentials. I'm Mike Hempen.
17: An AI researcher resigned this week, warning that the industry is gambling with humanity's survival. The new old tech guy, Chuck Palm, has that story.
15: Jacob Coxon left 3 years after helping build OpenAI and Anthropic, and he walked out just 2 months before his stock vested. The reason that made the news is this is potentially millions of dollars that he left on the table. On his way out, he said that the labs are racing straight to self-improving superintelligence, and that would be gambling with our lives. The people that are building it honestly believe it could kill us all by the end of the decade. He said that's not a marketing stunt. He hears them say it privately. Usually, I would chalk that up to disgruntled employee and just file it away. But the man that's still working there agreed with him. Evan Humbugger runs the team at Anthropic, whose whole job is stress testing these models for safety. He actually put the odds of AI killing everyone at better than 1 in 10 inside of the next 10 years. And he says the company has no plan to solve it. For context, we're not talking about today's chatbots or even tomorrow's artificial general intelligence. This is the third rail that seems to have everybody frightened. Coxon said that he actually liked Anthropic and he thinks that they are the careful ones. He quit anyway because everybody in this race tells themselves the same thing. They had better get there first or nobody else will. Last week, I mentioned a story where AI collaborated on a website and shared data to pass a test. Coxon said that was the warning shot. I'm the new old tech guy, Chuck Palm.
17: Sports on America in the Morning is sponsored by Robinhood. Your money, your move. Here's Robert Workman.
16: Game 2 of the new NFL season, the 49ers romped over the Rams 27-7 in Melbourne, Australia. First game ever down under. Brock Purdy fired 3 TD passes through that vaunted LA defense. College football, lucky night for number 7 Miami. They routed Florida A&M 77-7. U.S. Open tennis, the women's final is set for tomorrow. Aryna Sabalenka goes for her 3rd straight U.S. Open crown against 2-seed Elena Rybakina. They defeated Americans Jessica Pegula and Coco Gauff, respectively. Men's semifinals today, number 1 Alexander Zverev against unseeded Karen Khachanov, then 8-seed Ben Shelton and number 11 Francis Tiafoe, so there will be an American in Sunday's men's final. Baseball, the Pirates shut out the White Sox 2-0. Jared Jones held Chicago hitless until Colson Montgomery's 2-out double in the 7th. Mariners nipped the Rangers 4-3. Jacob deGrom retired the first 15 Seattle hitters he faced and fanned a dozen. But after he left, Julio Rodriguez smacked a 3-run jack to win it. Wins for the Braves, Yankees, and Astros. That's Friday Sports.
17: Thank you, Robert. It's 7 till. Practical Magic 2. When America in the Morning returns after these messages.
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17: It's 5 till. America in the Morning continues. For the first time in our nation's history, the price of diesel gasoline has surpassed $6 a gallon, as the war with Iran has sent the price of oil surging again past the $100 a barrel mark. AAA says the price of regular gasoline nationwide now averages $4.28 a gallon, the highest level since May. Six states, California, Oregon, Washington State, Nevada, Hawaii, and Alaska, all have gas averaging above $5 a gallon. Indiana's $3.56 a gallon is the lowest in the nation, but that'll change next month when their 60 cent per gallon gas tax holiday ends. There is one place we can forget about high gas prices and interest rates, and that's at the movies. Entertainment reporter Kevin Carr says there's another film from the 1990s that's been reborn with a sequel, and he's got a sneak peek at Practical Magic 2.
6: A 90s dramedy about sister witches finally gets a sequel with Practical Magic 2.
20: I've waited such a long time for this.
21: She has.
6: The Owen sisters are still struggling to live happy lives while under a curse that kills anyone with whom they fall in love.
20: But, I mean, it's not great for the Tinder bio.
6: When one of their daughter's boyfriends lands in a coma after an accident, two generations try to save the family and lift the curse.
22: Is this real? Is he gonna die?
20: It's true.
6: I am not a fan of the original Practical Magic, so I'm coming at this with bias.
20: Oh my God, what is wrong with you?
6: But at least this new movie feels like a continuation of the first, and that should bode well for the fans.
22: I want you to know if anything happens to me, Julia, it's you. You are my person.
6: As in the original, the Owen sisters find themselves in a terrible situation of their own design after poor communication and a bevy of bad decisions.
20: Everything's gonna be okay.
22: Everything's gonna be okay? Just like it was when we had to bury a corpse under a rose bush? That kind of fine, or different?
6: This is annoying, as is recreating Sandra Bullock's adorkable moments, which honestly worked better when she was in her 30s.
23: Good morning.
22: How could you have your clothes on?
6: The pacing is terrible, but the script does manage to build to a proper climax, even if the movie hangs around another half hour before rolling credits.
20: Jed said we could trust this guy.
6: This film isn't magical, but it's better than it could have been.
20: My blood, your blood.
6: Practical Magic 2 gets 2.5 broomsticks out of 5. I'm Kevin Carr, and that's the way I see it.
17: 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America in the Morning for Friday, September 11th, 2026, is produced by Jeff McKay. I'm John Trout. This is Westwood One.
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7: At this time, 25 years ago, terrorists were about to unleash hell. I'm Dave Anthony, Fox News.
8: Freedom itself was attacked this morning by a faceless coward. And freedom will be defended.
7: That was President Bush on September 11th, 2001, after hijackers crashed planes. And the first one hit the World Trade Center North Tower at 8:46 a.m. in New York City. And 17 minutes later...
10: Wait, we're being told a second plane crashed into the building on the opposite end.
21: That's not an accident. That's on purpose.
7: And as the Twin Towers burned...
23: People are jumping out the windows. Over there, they're jumping out the windows, I guess, because they're trying to save themselves. I don't know.
7: And then both towers collapsed. While in Washington, a third plane crashed into the Pentagon. Where a short time ago, as those bagpipes played, they unfurled a massive American flag where that plane hit. The fourth hijacked plane didn't get to Washington. Passengers fought back, and United Flight 93 crashed into the ground in Shanksville. And there will be ceremonies at all the locations. And Fox's Eric Sean reports from Ground Zero in New York.
24: Today, a new moment of silence has been added, a seventh, that to mark all those who have died from 9/11-related illnesses. In the past number of years, a number that is tragically growing. 139,000 have come down with 9/11-related illnesses such as cancer. The compensation fund puts the death toll at about 9,000, three times more than the number of people who were killed that day.
7: Vice President Vance will be at Ground Zero in New York. President Trump will be at the Pentagon after both spoke last night, closing out the first ever Republican midterm convention.
25: You've got to pretend I'm on the ticket. I'm on the ticket.
7: Making the case to keep the GOP in control of Congress.
26: The Democrats are the party of hatred.
7: Well, Democrats are making an affordability case, blaming the president and the Iran conflict for high gas prices that have surged up again this week. America's listening to Fox News.
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3: This is America in the Morning from Westwood One. Good morning, I'm John Trout. It's Friday, September 11th, 2026. Here's what's coming up on America in the Morning.
4: Reacting to 2 days of rallies by Republicans in Dallas, I'm Clayton Neville.
5: I'll bet you remember where you were when you learned about the 9/11 attacks 25 years ago. I'm Joan Jones.
6: A federal appeals court has handed President Trump a loss on mail voting. Sagar Meghani, Washington.
7: Rhode Island Governor Dan McKee has been defeated in the state's Democratic primary by Helena Foltz. I'm Donna Warder.
8: Only about a third of Americans are satisfied with the quality of K-12 education. I'm Mike Kempin.
3: A surprise resignation by a lawyer leading the Trump-Russia investigation. And higher oil prices and mortgage rates sink stocks for a fourth straight day. All ahead on America in the Morning. It's 7 after. The two-day Republican midterm convention ended Thursday night, but the event was not without controversy. Correspondent Clayton Neville reports from Dallas on the speeches, including President Trump's promise of $5,000 checks and reaction from his own party to the idea.
4: On day two of the two-day Republican midterm convention, there was reaction from lawmakers about a promise President Trump made during his address on night one.
9: I will issue a dividend to every adult citizen in the United States of America for $5,000.
4: In response to the proposed dividend checks, Republican Chip Roy said on social media, quote, "Some of us think dependency is evil and soul-sucking in all its forms." Meanwhile, other lawmakers like Texas Republican Senator Ted Cruz stand firmly behind the president. He spoke during day two of the Dallas convention and emphasized why he thinks Democrats are bad for America.
10: They hate Christians. They hate Jews. They hate capitalism.
4: And House Speaker Mike Johnson with a hopeful message for his party.
11: I know that we're going to be faithful in our duty. I know that God is not done with America yet. I know.
4: The speaker laid out a potential path forward for President Trump in politics.
11: Well, I would take you tonight to the brass plate of John Quincy Adams. I like to take everybody to that spot in Stat Hall. Why is that? He's the only person in the history of the United States who ran for the House after serving as president. Maybe our current president would do that. No, I don't.
4: Texas leaders like Lieutenant Governor Dan Patrick, who's running for re-election, pumped up the crowd.
12: We will end communism. We will end socialism.
4: President Trump's trip to Texas was meant to drum up energy and support for State Attorney General Ken Paxton in his Senate race against Democrat James Tallarico, who has a slight lead in the polls right now.
13: I said, Ken, I don't want to embarrass you, but I don't agree with a lot of things, but you're the greatest attorney general we've ever had.
4: Day two of the convention came on the one-year anniversary of political commentator Charlie Kirk's killing last year. Vice President J.D. Vance was the keynote speaker and addressed the somber anniversary.
14: He understood that there was no greater calling for a young man, and he would tell people this, than falling in love, starting a family, and becoming a father.
4: President Trump spent 2 days in Dallas, meant to boost momentum ahead of November. Between now and then, the president promising more campaigning for Republican candidates.
13: You know what happens if you don't vote? You go to hell. You know that. Okay?
4: In Dallas, I'm Clayton Neville.
3: 25 years ago, the world stopped as Islamic terrorists who hijacked four passenger jets used those planes as missiles to attack the World Trade Center, the Pentagon, and a fourth plane that crashed into a field in Pennsylvania. In all, nearly 3,000 people died, including 343 New York City firefighters, and America was changed forever. Joan Jones reports on some of those who were at Ground Zero that morning from a reporter, a Pentagon employee, and a stockbroker who never made it home.
5: At 8:46 on the morning of September 11th, American Airlines Flight 11 slammed into the North Tower of the World Trade Center, where Brooke Jackman was working as an assistant bond trader for Cantor Fitzgerald on the 104th floor, dozens of floors above where the planes had struck. Her call to her mom went to voicemail.
15: Tuesday, 9:17 a.m.
16: Hi, it's Brooke. Okay, mommy, I'll be home. I'm okay. Okay, I know I'm on the 104th floor. I'm going to turn on the northwest corner.
5: 17 minutes later, United Flight 175 hit the South Tower as stunned New Yorkers looked on from the street. Reporter N.J. Burkett was setting up for a live shot for ABC 7 as the South Tower was collapsing.
17: This is as close as we can get to the base of the World Trade Center. You can see the firemen assembled here, the police officers, FBI agents, and you can see the two towers. A huge explosion now, raining debris on all of us. We better get out of the way!
5: Burkett survived. Back to the timeline, it was 9:37 in the morning that American Airlines Flight 77 crashed into the Pentagon, where John Yates had been working.
18: The sound, it was deafening, absolutely deafening. And, I just remembered this bright ball of fire that just went right over my head.
19: That fire burned 35% of his body.
5: And at 10:03, United Flight 93 went down in a Pennsylvania field after passengers, including Todd Beamer, fought back against the hijackers. "Let's roll," he told them. In the aftermath, flags appeared everywhere. Churches filled, strangers embraced strangers, and Americans lined up to donate blood and to help however they could. The country was united by grief and a determination, at least for a while, that America would never forget. For America in the Morning, I'm Joan Jones.
3: 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It's 13 after. A loss for Trump on mail-in voting. When America in the Morning continues after these messages.
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3: Welcome back. It's America in the Morning. Will triple-digit heat subside in the West this weekend? Here's AccuWeather.com meteorologist LaTroy Thornton.
15: Today and especially this weekend do bring an end to the widespread heat that brought triple-digit midweek temperatures to cities such as Los Angeles, with high pressure breaking down over the Southwest, allowing cooler air to settle in over time. Highs still reach the century mark in portions of California's Central Valley today, as well as some of the deserts near the Nevada and Arizona borders, but the edge starts to come off that heat in Northern California. By Sunday, some places that end up over 100 today, such as Fresno, California, are likely to have highs in just the mid-80s. Switching gears to precipitation, a zone from Minnesota and the eastern Dakotas southward through eastern Nebraska and portions of western Iowa may have thunderstorms this afternoon and into tonight that could become severe and bring strong winds, hail, even some tornadoes. The coverage of these storms may end up the highest into north-central Minnesota, perhaps favoring the western suburbs of Duluth and places well northwest of Minneapolis. Stormy conditions can also be expected this afternoon, with monsoon thunderstorm activity spreading northward into more of the Four Corners region, at least compared to yesterday, perhaps even parts of Wyoming. Otherwise, the region likely to have the most widespread coverage of at least spotty thunderstorms, stretches from the mid-Atlantic through the Ohio Valley, straight through the Gulf Coast states, with areas from the Delmarva Peninsula to southeast Texas and eastward across Florida not guaranteed to stay dry today. The area from the Texas Gulf Coast into Louisiana, Alabama, and western Florida could have a thunderstorm at any time, with the best coverage of storms today likely to set up from Tennessee into Kentucky. In Newark, New Jersey, today brings lower humidity as clouds give way to sun, high 82. For Durango, Colorado, some sun gives way to a spotty afternoon thunderstorm today, the high 88. I'm AccuWeather.com meteorologist LaTroy Thornton.
3: 17 after, you're with America in the Morning. On the same day, the U.S. Supreme Court for the second time blocked a new Missouri congressional map that favored the GOP. President Trump has suffered a loss in federal court over mail-in voting. Correspondent Sagar Magani reports.
6: A federal appeals court has handed President Trump a loss on mail voting. The panel is refusing to lift a district court decision banning the Postal Service from implementing the president's executive order limiting voting by mail.
23: I don't know how it can be challenged. I'll probably challenge it. You may say to find a rogue judge. You get a lot of rogue judges. Very bad, bad people, very bad judges. But that's the only way that can be changed. And hopefully we'll win on appeal if it is. But I don't see how anybody can challenge it.
6: The appeals panel move comes even as the Supreme Court considers the same case. Election officials warn it's impossible to comply with terms the Postal Service has laid out for delivering mail ballots, especially as some states have already started sending ballots for the pivotal midterm elections. Sagar Magani, Washington.
3: The man tasked by the Department of Justice to investigate the alleged grand conspiracy surrounding the Trump-Russia investigations has abruptly resigned. Fox News is reporting that Joseph DeGeneva, who represented President Trump's campaign during its unsuccessful effort to challenge the 2020 election results, had lost the confidence of both the DOJ and the White House, and his investigation was sidelined well before his departure. The case examines whether Obama and Biden-era officials were involved in a long-running effort to prevent Donald Trump from returning to political office. An attorney also working on the case is expected to resign. Their departure leaves the future of the investigation uncertain. 19 after. Mortgage rates go above 7%. Oil surpasses a high water mark. That in business when America in the Morning continues after these messages.
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3: 21 after, America in the Morning continues. The combination of oil surging past $100 a barrel, coupled with higher bond rates sending treasury yields higher and pushing mortgage rates above the 7% line, was a recipe for another down day on Wall Street. The 10-year Treasury yield hit its highest level since 2023, despite the Treasury Secretary's $6 billion bond buyback announcement. More from Wall Street and correspondent Seth Soutell.
10: I'm Seth Soutell, and this is the AP Markets Report. Stocks fell again on Wall Street after crude oil prices jumped back to where they were in May. The S&P 500 lost 0.6% Thursday. The Dow fell 316 points. That's about 0.6%. The Nasdaq Composite sank 0.7%. The price of Brent crude briefly traded over $108 a barrel as the war with Iran continues to clog the global flow of crude. Treasury yields rose sharply as bond traders got more worried about inflation. The yield on the 10-year Treasury note jumped to 4.95%. Mortgage buyer Freddie Mac said mortgage rates rose for the third week in a row to the highest level in more than a year. Seth Soutell, New York.
3: A key inflation reading could determine whether the Federal Reserve issues its first interest rate hike in more than 3 years. The August Consumer Price Index report, scheduled for release today, is the last major inflation snapshot federal officials will receive before announcing their next interest rate decision, September 16th. According to CBS News, economists expect prices last month rose 3.3%. The Consumer Price Index rose 5.4% in August from a year ago. It's been a rocky road to the housing market. Lisa Dwyer reports that while home sales are down, home prices and mortgage rates are up.
25: Sales of previously occupied U.S. homes declined in August to their slowest annual pace in more than a year as home shoppers grappled with rising mortgage rates and home prices. Home sales fell 2% in August from the previous month for a third straight monthly decline to a seasonally adjusted annual rate of 3.98 million units. Sales also fell 1.2% compared to a year ago. But prices still ticked up. The median sales price increased 1.6% from a year earlier to $429,100, an all-time high for the month of August. I'm Lisa Dwyer.
3: 24 after. American satisfaction with schools. A new report. When America in the Morning returns after these messages.

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1: It's 26 past. Political upheaval in the smallest state is for the first time in more than 30 years. A sitting governor in Rhode Island has been beaten in a primary, correspondent Donna Warder reports.
2: Rhode Island Governor Dan McKee has been defeated in the state's Democratic primary by Helena Foulkes, a former senior executive for CVS and the retailer Hudson's Bay. McKee is the first governor in any U.S. state to lose a party primary since 2018, and it's the first time in more than 30 years that a sitting governor in Rhode Island has lost a primary. Foulkes' win was redemption for 2022, when she narrowly lost to McKee in a crowded primary field, and McKee had refused to take her concession call. The mayor of Providence, Rhode Island, also was ousted Wednesday, losing to David Morales, a young Democratic socialist endorsed by U.S. Senator Bernie Sanders. I'm Donna Warder.
1: A new poll shows that American satisfaction with schools has reached a low point. Correspondent Mike Hempen reports.
3: A new poll by Gallup and the Walton Family Foundation shows only about a third of Americans are satisfied with the quality of K through 12 education. That's the lowest since Gallup began polling on the topic 27 years ago. Dissatisfaction with schools in the U.S. has reached a high of 67%. Satisfaction has declined since the COVID-19 pandemic. Democrats are driving the recent slide. Their satisfaction is down about 19 points since President Trump's second term began in 2025. Most Americans do not feel schools are doing a good job of teaching skills like critical thinking and preparing students for future jobs. I'm Mike Hempen.
1: America in the Morning for Friday, September 11th, 2026 is produced by Jeff McKay. I'm John Trout. This is Westwood One.
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9: Would you believe it if I told you that thinking about death could actually help you live better? In her CNN original series, Kara Swisher Wants to Live Forever, Kara said she was inspired by a practice in Bhutan, where people are encouraged to think about death a few times a day. Not to be morbid, but to sharpen their appreciation for the life they have. Research backs this up. People who reflect on their mortality tend to tune in more to life's good moments, while avoiding it can leave you feeling more fearful and less prepared. So what does turning toward it look like? Talking about your wishes, getting your affairs in order, and letting the simple fact that our time is finite

0: nudge you toward what actually matters, the existential question. What are you going to do with the time you have left? I'm Dr. Sanjay Gupta, helping you live a better life.
1: My whole identity had been wrapped up in being a soldier. 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
14: We're back. It's America in the Morning, always on the hunt for severe weather. AccuWeather.com meteorologist LaTroy Thornton with today's outlook.
15: For the most part, Thursday severe weather largely favored the center of the nation, with some instances of wind and hail spanning mainly North Texas to Kansas. However, a cold front pushing across the northern part of both the plains and the Midwest meets up with warm air already in place. And as moisture quickly builds ahead of the front, streaming in from the southern states today thanks to gusty wind, some of the ingredients will be in place for thunderstorms that may be able to turn severe this afternoon and into tonight, bringing the risk for damaging winds of at least 65 to 75 miles per hour, as well as hail, intense downpours to wring out that moisture, and the risk for tornadoes from eastern Nebraska and northwestern Iowa through far eastern portions of the Dakotas and a large chunk of Minnesota. Wet weather, or at least the potential for it, looks to be fairly widespread to the south and east of that area as a disturbance centered over the Missouri-Arkansas border meets up with an even larger zone of enhanced moisture covering much of the south and the southeast, and another cold front pushing southward across the Ohio Valley and interior south will be the focus for showers and thunderstorms, most numerous into Tennessee and Kentucky, but more spotty from eastern portions of Texas across the southeast. Showers may even reach southern New Jersey early today, with nicer conditions to the north of there. Otherwise, monsoon thunderstorm activity lifts a bit farther to the north this afternoon, covering parts of not only Arizona and New Mexico, but even extending towards south-central Wyoming, with some showers dotting much of Montana, northern Idaho, and mainly western portions of Washington state. To the south of there, the heat finally starts to back off across much of California and into much of the desert southwest, a trend that generally continues into this weekend. That's the weather across America. I'm AccuWeather.com meteorologist LaTroy Thornton.
14: America in the Morning continues. It's 23 till. President Trump was in Texas for a second day on Thursday as Republicans wrap up a first-of-its-kind midterm convention. Correspondent Clayton Neville has a recap from Dallas.
16: The so-called Trumpapalooza brought high energy and a loud message on day two that the stakes are high in the November midterms.
17: Hello, Dallas!
16: Republican Texas Senator Ted Cruz.
17: Together, arm in arm, we must save America.
16: Texas Governor Greg Abbott.
18: I'm here to tell you that Republicans are going to win this year because Americans want safe communities and secure borders.
16: Governor called them common sense policy.
18: They voted against common sense.
16: National lawmakers who spoke included House Speaker Mike Johnson, HHS Secretary RFK Jr. also took the stage. Republicans acknowledged today's 25th anniversary of the 9/11 terror attacks with a tribute. And on day two of the convention, President Trump left Dallas and went to Arlington for an event at the National Medal of Honor Museum.
19: Very special for me to be here. It's an American treasure devoted to the best and bravest warriors of our country.
16: The president went back to Dallas at the convention.
20: I pledge to the greatest president in the history of the United States that loves us so much he can't even breathe. That I will go out with my family, my friends. I'll do it anyway. I don't care if I'm registered or not. I'm going to try and cheat like hell like they do.
16: Vice President J.D. Vance was the keynote speaker on night two. He said the November midterms are about birthright.
21: I want our daughters to compete on a fair field where no politician tells a little girl she's got to surrender her trophy, her scholarship, or her locker room to a man.
16: There were several anti-Trump protests in Dallas during the two-day event, and a number of arrests were made, but the area immediately surrounding the event was locked down for days. People who live and work in that area say they're relieved that the event's over, and they called it the disruption. In Dallas, I'm Clayton Neville.
14: President Trump's promise of a $5,000 dividend check if the GOP remains in control of the House and Senate is what everyone's talking about from the Republican midterm convention. Washington correspondent Sagar Magani reports the White House is working to clarify the statement, while the president, speaking on Fox News, said there's more than enough money to cover the more than $1 trillion cost.
22: Why not just give the money now? If you have the money, why not give it now?
19: Because they can't. I'll tell you what. Because the Democrats can't do it. Because with them, it's negative growth. With us, it's so positive. So we're taking in $21 trillion. No country's ever taken in anywhere near that. It's four or five times higher than the next. all because of that beautiful word that you and I love more than most others, tariffs.
0: President Trump's made an extraordinary pledge as he tries to help Republicans keep both Senate and House control in November. He's promising to send every American adult $5,000 if the GOP holds its majorities.
20: It will be called the Trump dividend.
0: It's a dubious pledge, but one lawyer, John Day, says is legal because the president says it applies to every adult.
2: It's not a payment to individuals to try to get them to vote in a particular way. This money would have to be appropriated by Congress. It would have to be approved by Congress. It doesn't just exist out there in a slush fund for the president to hand out. So Congress would have a say in whether or not it gets authorized. And you can draw your own conclusions about whether that's likely or not.
0: The Committee for Responsible Federal Budget's Mark Goldwine has two big issues.
3: The president doesn't have any executive authority to send people $5,000.
23: The idea that we've had fiscal success is you know, backwards and bordering on laughable. What we've seen is deficits have been $2 trillion a year. That was true before President Trump took office, but it's also going to be true this year. We're going to borrow another $2 trillion. We don't have surpluses to give away.
0: Congress has to approve the payments, which would likely cost more than $1 trillion. And with the national debt topping $40 trillion for the first time.
23: We don't have surpluses to give away.
0: Sagar Meghani, Washington.
14: Today is September 11th, 2026, exactly 25 years since terrorists who hijacked four passenger jets killed 3,000 people in attacks on the World Trade Center in New York City, the Pentagon, and a fourth plane that crashed in Shanksville, Pennsylvania, which appeared headed toward the nation's capital. Associated Press video journalist Jeremy Brown, who was sent to Ground Zero, recalls what he witnessed on that day that changed America forever.
24: That morning, I was at the bureau and my phone rang and I found out that a plane had crashed into the World Trade Center. So I grabbed my camera and gear and jumped in the car and headed downtown. You could see the smoke billowing out of the top. You saw the outline of the plane that had hit. It was unreal. Everywhere we went, people were looking up in disbelief. I was hearing sirens and some debris was falling around. But I started to hear this rumble, and a firefighter on the street ran at me, told me, grab your camera, follow me. So he knew that Tower 2 was coming down. We ran into the loading dock of 7 World Trade Center. We were just being followed by this huge wave of debris. Headed to the back of the loading dock, and there was a small room that people were already sheltered in. The debris just kept getting closer and closer, and you could feel it. You could feel the heat from the debris. You could smell it. You could smell the steel. You could smell the electronics, whatever was in that building. I don't think anybody in that room thought that we were going to escape.
25: One explosion in the North Tower first.
24: The rumbling eventually stopped. In the pitch black, we found our way through the building and came to an emergency exit. Popped it open, and it was a completely different world. There was ash, dust, debris everywhere. I was using my t-shirt as a mask because it was really hard to breathe. The first thing that you think of in those situations is loved ones. This was definitely the longest, hardest, biggest assignment I've ever covered. Later that afternoon, I was filming the collapse of 7 World Trade, and I could not believe that I had just been in it hours earlier.
14: Associated Press reporter Jeremy Brown. 16 till. Humanity's survival at stake. That a warning from an AI researcher when America in the Morning returns after these messages.
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14: It's 14 till. America in the Morning continues. Two people are dead, and the cleanup could take some time on at least three of Hawaii's islands now that Hurricane Lowell has passed. Correspondent Rich Johnson has a look at some of the damage.
7: While the Atlantic's been fairly quiet, the Pacific has felt four hurricanes since the beginning of August, with another system forming just yesterday. Hawaii's most populous island, Oahu, was spared the brunt of Lowell, but residents like Don Quinn saw plenty of damage.
9: I just can't believe it. The power of the ocean to be able to move those pillars from that back wall all the way over here is just incredible. They pushed them 30 yards.
7: His comment courtesy of KHON. On the tiny island of Lanai, the storm ripped through the cargo port that serves the island's 3,300 residents. Officials say repairs will take at least 2 weeks. But the big damage is on Kauai. Retired tourism official Muffy Hanneman says,
10: "You're not going to see the Kauai that you've imagined or you thought you would see because of what happened with Hurricane Lowell."
7: Hanneman tells KNHL, "Your room's probably occupied anyway."
10: "The priority is for displaced residents that have lost their homes and those that don't have a place to stay anymore."
7: Lowell's responsible for at least two deaths, a man on Kauai swept away by storm surge and a man on Oahu who was hit by a falling tree. But some tourists decided to stay on Kauai, and many share the hindsight of Dave Reed from New Jersey.
11: "I always said I want to ride out a hurricane. I don't want to ever do it again. I wish we would have left. We had an opportunity to leave and we didn't."
7: His comment also courtesy of KNHL. Hawaii Governor Josh Green's asking for a federal disaster declaration to expedite help to his state. I'm Richard Johnson.
14: The UN Nuclear Watchdog Board has reported Iran to the United Nations Security Council for the first time in 20 years, following a vote on a resolution put forward by the U.S., Britain, France, and Germany. Correspondent Karen Shamas has details.
28: The UN Atomic Watchdogs Board has reported Iran to the UN Security Council for the first time in 20 years. The International Atomic Energy Agency, or IAEA's, move came after Iran failed to cooperate in a long-running investigation into uranium traces detected by inspectors at various undeclared sites in Iran. Speaking on Tuesday ahead of the vote, IAEA Chief Rafael Grossi said,
29: "The best, shortest way for a positive outcome is for Iran to engage with us."
28: 23 countries on the IAEA's 35-member board of governors voted on Wednesday for the resolution. China, Russia, and Niger opposed it, while 8 countries abstained. Iran's foreign ministry spokesman Ismail Baghaei recently called the draft resolution put forward by the U.S. and its European allies a sign of bad faith and an attempted aim at escalating the situation. I'm Karen Shamas.
14: The price for what we pay continues to rise. Correspondent Mike Hampen has the latest.
8: The rate of wholesale inflation picked up last month after cooling earlier this summer, as higher oil and gas prices stemming from the Iran war kept costs elevated. The Labor Department's Producer Price Index, which captures inflation before it reaches consumers, rose 5.4% in August from a year ago. That was up from a 4.7% increase in July. Inflation has shown signs of easing in recent months, but it's still high. That's frustrating consumers who have been struggling with more expensive gas, groceries, clothing, and other essentials. I'm Mike Hempen.
14: An AI researcher resigned this week, warning that the industry is gambling with humanity's survival. The new old tech guy, Chuck Palm, has that story.
12: Jacob Coxon left 3 years after helping build OpenAI and Anthropic, and he walked out just 2 months before his stock vested. The reason that made the news is this is potentially millions of dollars that he left on the table. On his way out, he said that the labs are racing straight to self-improving superintelligence, and that would be gambling with our lives. The people that are building it honestly believe it could kill us all by the end of the decade. He said that's not a marketing stunt. He hears them say it privately. Usually, I would chalk that up to disgruntled employee and just file it away. But the man that's still working there agreed with him. Evan Humbugger runs the team at Anthropic, whose whole job is stress testing these models for safety. He actually put the odds of AI killing everyone at better than 1 in 10 inside of the next 10 years. And he says the company has no plan to solve it. For context, we're not talking about today's chatbots or even tomorrow's artificial general intelligence. This is the third rail that seems to have everybody frightened. Coxon said that he actually liked Anthropic and he thinks that they are the careful ones. He quit anyway because everybody in this race tells themselves the same thing. They had better get there first or nobody else will. Last week, I mentioned a story where AI collaborated on a website and shared data to pass a test. Coxon said that was the warning shot. I'm the new old tech guy, Chuck Palm.
14: Sports on America in the Morning is sponsored by Robinhood. Your money, your move. Here's Robert Workman.
13: Game two of the new NFL season, the 49ers romped over the Rams 27-7 in Melbourne, Australia. First game ever down under. Brock Purdy fired three TD passes through that vaunted LA defense. College football, lucky night for number 7 Miami. They routed Florida A&M 77-7. U.S. Open tennis, the women's final is set for tomorrow. Aryna Sabalenka goes for her third straight U.S. Open crown against two-seed Elena Rybakina. They defeated Americans Jessica Pegula and Coco Gauff, respectively. Men's semifinals today, number 1 Alexander Zverev against unseeded Karen Khachanov, then 8-seed Ben Shelton and number 11 Francis Tiafoe, so there will be an American in Sunday's men's final. Baseball, the Pirates shut out the White Sox 2-0. Jared Jones held Chicago hitless until Colson Montgomery's two-out double in the seventh. Mariners nipped the Rangers 4-3. Jacob deGrom retired the first 15 Seattle hitters he faced and fanned a dozen. But after he left, Julio Rodriguez smacked a three-run jack to win it. Wins for the Braves, Yankees, and Astros. That's Friday Sports.
14: Thank you, Robert. It's 7 till. Practical Magic 2, when America in the Morning returns after these messages.
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14: It's 5 till. America in the Morning continues. For the first time in our nation's history, the price of diesel gasoline has surpassed $6 a gallon, as the war with Iran has sent the price of oil surging again past the $100 a barrel mark. AAA says the price of regular gasoline nationwide now averages $4.28 a gallon, the highest level since May. Six states, California, Oregon, Washington State, Nevada, Hawaii, and Alaska, all have gas averaging above $5 a gallon. Indiana's $3.56 a gallon is the lowest in the nation, but that'll change next month when their 60 cent per gallon gas tax holiday ends. There is one place we can forget about high gas prices and interest rates, and that's at the movies. Entertainment reporter Kevin Carr says there's another film from the 1990s that's been reborn with a sequel, and he's got a sneak peek at Practical Magic 2.
18: A 90s dramedy about sister witches finally gets a sequel with Practical Magic 2.
19: I've waited such a long time for this.
20: She has.
18: The Owen sisters are still struggling to live happy lives while under a curse that kills anyone with whom they fall in love.
20: But, I mean, it's not great for the Tinder bio.
18: When one of their daughter's boyfriends lands in a coma after an accident, two generations try to save the family and lift the curse.
21: Is this real? Is he gonna die?
20: It's true.
18: I am not a fan of the original Practical Magic, so I'm coming at this with bias.
20: Oh my God, what is wrong with you?
18: But at least this new movie feels like a continuation of the first, and that should bode well for the fans.
21: I want you to know if anything happens to me, Julia, it's you. You are my person.
18: As in the original, the Owen sisters find themselves in a terrible situation of their own design after poor communication and a bevy of bad decisions.
20: Everything's gonna be okay.
21: Everything's gonna be okay? Just like it was when we had to bury a corpse under a rose bush? That kind of fine, or different?
18: This is annoying, as is recreating Sandra Bullock's adorkable moments, which honestly worked better when she was in her 30s.
22: Good morning.
21: Oh, good, you have your clothes on.
18: The pacing is terrible, but the script does manage to build to a proper climax, even if the movie hangs around another half hour before rolling credits.
20: Jed said we could trust this guy.
18: This film isn't magical, but it's better than it could have been.
20: My blood, your blood.
18: Practical Magic 2 gets 2.5 broomsticks out of 5. I'm Kevin Carr, and that's the way I see it.
14: 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America in the Morning for Friday, September 11th, 2026, is produced by Jeff McKay. I'm John Trout. 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
1: 25 years ago, we vowed to never forget. I'm Dave Anthony, Fox News. That was the first bell and moment of silence a short time ago in New York City, marking the opening salvo of the 9/11 terror attacks in 2001.
4: American 11, are you trying to call?
5: Nobody moved. Everything was okay.
1: Those terrorists flew that plane into the World Trade Center North Tower. In about 2 minutes at ground zero, they'll ring the bell again, marking the moment on September 11, 2001, when a second hijacked plane hit the second tower. And they'll ring the bell again, marking when both towers collapsed. And right now, they are reading the names of all the people killed on 9/11, nearly 3,000.
6: And my uncle, Court Officer Mitchell Scott Wallace. Can't believe it's been 25 years. We love and miss you every day.
9: And my grandfather, Howard Selwyn. Even though I didn't know you or Grandma Ruth, you still live in my heart, and I love you.
1: Later this hour, President Trump will be at a ceremony at the Pentagon. Where earlier this morning, bagpipes played as a big American flag was unfurled over the place where the third hijacked plane hit that day. And there will be another ceremony where the fourth hijacked plane went down 25 years ago in Shanksville, Pennsylvania. Passengers fought back against the terrorists and United Flight 93 crashed into the ground. Vice President Vance is at the Ground Zero remembrance after he and the president were both in Dallas last night, speaking at the first ever Republican midterm convention.
22: Let's fight for our people, let's send the Democrats packing, and let's never forget that America belongs to those who love it, not those who hate it.
1: The Democrats are running on an affordability message, blaming the president for higher prices because of the Iran conflict, and we just got an inflation update. The consumer price index rose 0.4% last month. The annual rate of increase, 3.4%, was the same as July. 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

0: I can hear you, the rest of the world hears you, and the people... And the people who knocked these buildings down will hear all of us soon.
1: Ah, yes. And so it began. The radical Islamic jihadi terrorists waging war against civilization made a big impression on September 11th of 2001, 25 years ago today. And make no mistake, the war is ongoing. Nothing is over until they say it's over. Now they're working on an arsenal of nuclear weapons, Iran, and President Trump tried to confront that before it happens, rather than playing it like the Clinton administration. And they say, what happens, and we'll figure it out after it happens. A very good Friday morning to you, and September 11th, 2026, 25 years after the radical Islamic jihadi terrorist attacks of September 11th, 2001, thrusting us into war. It was a war that was already ongoing. They had been waging war against us. Political Islam had been waging war against us and civilization more broadly for really forever and ever. We saw signs of it. We certainly did, from Beirut to the Tehran embassy, 47, the American embassy in Tehran, 47 years ago. And the rising tide of blood-curdling death is still on a tear. They're still at war against us. And we went over to their house to say, hey, listen, we're not going to put up with this, and we're the greatest power that ever lived, so it's probably a bad idea. And they said, oh, yeah, we can't wait to die. All we want to do is murder and die. There are millions and millions of us. Murder and die. One of the things that I started pointing out early on, and I was reminded again this morning, and mentioned it to my best girl. We were sitting up in bed and collecting stuff for the radio show and watching the news and reading the internet. You know, they got the newspapers on there now and all that stuff. But where's the Muslim peace movement? Who's in charge of the Muslim peace movement, the Islamic peace movement? Who is the lead peacenik in the Islamic world, the Muslim world? Where is the cleric in charge of maybe one of the holy mosques in Mecca or Medina coming out and calling for peace and for living in harmony? Oh, there isn't one, and there never has been one. Not in the last 25 years, not in the last 250 years, because, you know, the religion of peace, it's the religion of peace. If Islam is the religion of peace, then why is the entire Islamic world constantly murdering each other and everybody else around them? Just curious. I don't want to get all serious or anything like that, but good September 11th to you, 25th anniversary. I kept hearing yesterday on the television, I can't believe it's been 25 years. I must have heard that 40, 50 times. I can't believe it's been 25 years. I was like, it's been 25 years. I can believe it's been 25 years, because it has. Now, it does seem like not so long ago, but everything seems like not so long ago to me. So that's not a good thing. And everybody also say, I can't believe it's been a year since Charlie Kirk was assassinated by the Democrats. Most people left out by the Democrats, but I like to include that. You know, the Democrats shot President Trump through the ear. Well, they did. The Democrats tried to shoot President Trump at a golf course in Florida. That's true. The Democrats tried to shoot President Trump at a golf course in California. That's true, too. The Democrats tried to shoot President Trump at the White House Correspondents' Dinner. I was going through this morning with my best girl, too. And here's, we got radical Islam in it, and it hasn't changed a bit. It hasn't moved an iota. It hasn't, not one tick on the clock. Islam has not moved. There is no peace movement. There is no, maybe we should live in harmony with the rest of the world. That hasn't happened. And it's not going to happen, by the way. Maybe centuries and centuries from now. But I doubt it. But I sincerely doubt it. Because it's a very different religion. And it's the entire culture is it's madness. So there is a there's a war going on. I was raised in a with sort of a war mindset from my earliest days as a child. My father having been a World War II veteran, Navy fighter pilot who died when I was a mere 5 months old. And growing up fatherless for the first 5 years of my life, my mother remarried when I was 5 years old. And so I got adopted. I was, Christopher Ortega until I was 5 years old, and then adopted legally my three older brothers and myself by our stepfather, Bill Plant, and who was a CBS News reporter. And he's off in Vietnam going to war. Oh, the war. We're watching him from the war in Vietnam. Then he's off to the Middle East watching him from the war in the Middle East. Then he's in Beirut and, mayhem in Beirut. Then he's in Tehran and the Shah is being overthrown. So there's war everywhere. And every place you look, there's war. And, of course, the Soviet Union breathing down our necks with tens of thousands of nuclear weapons and ballistic missiles and nuclear submarines and threatening everybody and waging war in the Korean Peninsula and in Vietnam and every place else. Raised in kind of just thinking, well, there's war everywhere, isn't there? And on September 11th, I already knew all about, as a lot of people did, all about Al-Qaeda and all about Osama bin Laden. And I was, again, I was with CNN at that point, and I was covering the Pentagon, and we'd get briefings, regular or occasional briefings from the Pentagon and the CIA and other intelligence, and we'd go out and have dinner with the CIA director, and they'd his deputy would tell us all about Al-Qaeda and Osama bin Laden and what they're doing, and we saw this coming. It was like the steamroller in Austin Powers coming at you real slow. You saw the USS Coleman. You'd already seen the Beirut Marine barracks bombing 241 Marines, and hey, they're peacekeepers. This is what we think of peacekeepers, and they blow you up with suicide attacks and truck bombs, and like I don't think these people are going to be good neighbors. They're not good neighbors, and they're still not good neighbors, and I don't think they're ever going to be good neighbors. These are the bad guys. There's no doubt about it. On this date, 25 years ago, American Airlines Flight 11 hijacked, stolen by jihadis, and they crashed it into the World Trade Center, the North Tower, at 8:46 a.m. So that's already behind us, about a half an hour behind us. At 9:03, 10 minutes behind us now, a second hijacked flight, United Airlines Flight 175, crashed into the South Tower of the World Trade Center. I was watching the video this morning on the television, and I've got to say I became angry again, and I became emotional, too. I became emotional, and I was just talking to Michael a little earlier. I didn't become emotional at all on September 11th, 25 years ago. I was focused, and I was busy, and I had a lot to do, a lot on my plate that day, watching what was going on in New York in the morning while brushing my teeth, and 8:46, getting ready to dash out the door and head to the Pentagon, where my office was for 10 years, and saw the first plane crash, and called my compatriot Jamie McIntyre, and I worked together at the Pentagon for CNN covering the military and the intelligence community. Saw the first plane hit on that beautiful, picture-perfect day in Washington and New York, and I called Jamie on the telephone. He was driving in his Chrysler Sebring convertible with the top down, and listening to country music, having the time of his life, beautiful day. And I reached him, and he said, "Is it a beautiful day?" Well, I'd say, "Yeah, it is." I said, "But something crazy just happened in New York. A plane crashed into one of the towers of the World Trade Center." And he said, "Oh, really?" I said, "They're saying it's an airliner, but it looked to me like it was a smaller plane. I don't know what it's going to turn out to be." And he said, "Well, anything else happens, let me know. Anything else happens, let me know." I said, "Okay, sure, will." A few minutes later, the second plane, and this was live on television now, second plane crashed into the second tower of the World Trade Center, the South Tower, at 9:03 a.m., and I called Jamie McIntyre back, still in his Chrysler Sebring, driving in on the GW Parkway with his top down, listening to country music. And I said, "Listen, second plane hit the second tower of the World Trade Center. It's definitely an airliner this time. That means it's..." Oh, and my first conversation with him, plane crashed. We said, Well, it could be bin Laden. It could be al-Qaeda. But, you know, maybe it's just an accident. Second plane hit. I called him. And, no satellite radio back then, it says, so he's listening to music. I said, second plane hit, the second tower, definitely an airliner this time. And that means it's al-Qaeda, it's bin Laden, and this is the beginning of the war that will last for the rest of our lives. And I said, I'm jumping in my car, I'm headed to you, and see you shortly. It's like, boy, our job description just changed because the whole world just changed in those few minutes. And I jumped in my car, drove the 4 miles to the Pentagon, and as I was pulling into North Parking, a giant explosion, a fireball, a mushroom cloud rising from the west front of the Pentagon as I was driving into North Parking, and I saw the massive, it was clearly fuel because it was just a red, fiery fireball, and mushroom clouding into the sky, and there it is. I called in on my cellular telephone from the cockpit of my Lincoln Town Car. It's 1997 Lincoln Town Car, and I called it the townhouse with the 5-Tony trunk and a very New Jersey car, and I called in to the CNN headquarters in Washington and got one of the supervising producers on the phone. I said, hey, it's planned over at the Pentagon. I had to tell you, there's just been a massive explosion over here. I didn't see because I was on the north side of the building and I was busy and distracted. I didn't see the airplane come into the building. I saw the fireballs, the first thing that I saw, and the concussion from the explosion and so on. I started making my way around the building, of course, and I called in to the CNN bureau in Washington, said, hey, a massive explosion over here. And the supervising producer there said, listen, I don't know if you're aware of what's going on in New York. So he said he was kind of dismissive, like, you know, I saw a car accident or something. And I said, well, what I'm trying to convey to you is that it's also happening here now. It's also happening here in Washington now. And he said, oh, okay, hang on a second. Let me put you on hold. And a couple of minutes later, I was put on the air to report what I had seen, which was limited at that time, still making my way around the building. I had an encounter with a Pentagon police officer who pulled his gun on me and had me get out of the car and do the hokey pokey and put your right foot in and take your right foot out and hands on your head and spin around and then he had my Pentagon badge with my photo on it around my neck. Finally let me go. Made my way around after talking to a couple of people. Made my way around the building to where the plane had crashed through the side of the building. Encountered a cab driver also driving a Lincoln Town Car, as a matter of fact, who was pulled over because he had some damage to his car. Pulled over along Route 27 there to the west of the Pentagon. And I stopped and said, hey, buddy, he's a Horn of Africa guy, Ethiopian or Eritrean. And I said in his, and there's a street light had been crushed, had landed on his car, crashed. And I said, so what'd you see? I got out and said, and he's the only guy around. And I said, so what happened here? He said, the airplane came down, the wing hit the street light and broke it off and threw it into my car. And I knocked on the hood of his car twice. And I said, hope your insurance covers terrorism. He's a Horn of Africa, an Ethiopian or Eritrean Muslim guy, black African Muslim guy. And he didn't laugh or anything, but and then I started making my way to the hole in the side of the building, and where the plane had gone in, and there's debris all over the place, and the da da da, and a couple of guys who I recognized vaguely from the hallways of the Pentagon, standing between myself and the hole in the side of the Pentagon, and I was making my way in toward the hole, and one guy kind of held his hand up, and I said, you know, I want to go in. And he said, you have any medical background? Are you a paramedic or anything? I said, no, I'm not. He said, then it'd probably be better if you didn't go in. You'd just be in the way. And I said, okay, I got you. I went back to my car, pulled over to the Citgo station, which used to be there. It's not there anymore, to the west of the Pentagon, just across Route 27. Pulled into the parking lot, wait for my buddy Jamie McIntyre to come over. We set up our shop there in the front seat of my car for the rest of the day. across from the hole in the wall when we were there, when the side of the building collapsed, and all of that was going on, and we set up for the Pentagon to do briefings across the street. Ken Bacon, the Pentagon spokesman at the time, and we set up operations right there in my car across from the Pentagon and the Sitco station, and that kind of became the operation center for a lot of stuff that day, all the news media and the Pentagon briefing. And I was over there when Donald Rumsfeld came out of the side of the Pentagon carrying the corner of a stretcher. He was Secretary of Defense at the time, and he made his way directly over there to the far side of the building from where his office was, so he could get in there and help. Listen, there's a lot to talk about today. You know it. I know it. The American people know it. 9:37 a.m., American Airlines flight 77 crashed into the Pentagon. At 10:02 a.m., United Airlines flight 93 crashed in Shanksville, Pennsylvania, the first victory against the troglodytes from hell in the war against the terrorists. And we've got a lot else going on too, a lot of other things going on. We've got I got a story that my best girl grabbed a few minutes ago out of Fairfax County that's almost impossible to believe what has become of America. But I've got a lot of other stuff coming up too, and also I just made a note myself: the left makes us less civilized in the United States America. We got radical Islam. That war is not over. It's been ongoing for the last 25 years. They're just slow in every imaginable way. Slow. But Iran is part of it. Iran provided safe haven to Al-Qaeda after September 11th, and even to members of the bin Laden family. Iran, they're the bad guys. They're terrorists, and they're looking to get an arsenal of nuclear weapons so they can use them on us. We are at 888-630-9625. I've got a lot of remarkable things for you, from Lindsay Clancy to Fairfax County Schools. 888-630-9625.
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4: The midterms are almost here, and Republicans could be in deep trouble. Polls show Democrats leading in key races. Tonight, Rob Finnerty on Newsmax reveals the growing threat from the DSA and the radical left. With less than 60 days to go, Finnerty says it's time for the GOP to hit the panic button. The House may go, and control of the Senate is up for grabs. 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Tallarico, El Sayed, AOC, Bernie Sanders. Finnerty reveals President Trump's secret plan to fight back. Don't miss Finnerty tonight at 8 p.m. Eastern on Newsmax. 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

0: All right. The 25th anniversary of the terror attacks by Muslim men who are mass murderers on September 11th of 2001. They continue to wage war against civilization itself and against us. They ironically call us the Great Satan. They call us the Great Satan. And they do things like this, and they're proud of it. And they brag. They hand out candy to the kids. They dance in the streets. They dance on rooftops. Yay! Now we're going to be massacred in response because we're stupid medieval troglodytes slithering out of pits in the earth to murder people. That's and it's ongoing. It hasn't stopped at all.
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2: 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And that gave us hope. 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
5: Today, Vice President J.D. Vance will be here as long as with the four former living presidents and their wives, the officials and family members. There will be the four moments of silence.
4: That is Fox's Eric Shawn earlier this morning. The GOP wrapped up its midterm convention in Dallas Thursday. The president and VP

0: he addressing that crowd.
1: The vice president made no mention of the $5,000 checks that President Trump teased if Republicans keep their majorities in Congress, but the president brought it up again. The Committee for a Responsible Federal Budget says the president's plan would amount to $1.2 trillion, adding that tariff revenues would not be enough to offset the cost.
0: Fox's Madeline Rivera. 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

0: All right, a lot of back and forth on my text threads, people I know about September 11th, and a lot of people who are involved that day one way or the other. And since that's true, let's go to the telephones, because look at this. We have Bob calling from Chattanooga, Tennessee. And Bob, I was just talking about my September 11th morning and turned into a long, long day. And where were you on the morning of September 11th?
1: I really appreciate you continuing to take my call, my calls here from Chattanooga. And I wanted to talk about something that the viewers may, your listeners, you got listeners, not viewers. Your listeners can, there's a video that was taken from the Pentagon parking lot camera that Judicial Watch had to sue the government to obtain. Uh-huh. And you can see what clearly appears to be a missile flying horizontally across the grass into the side of the building. And you were there and you were on the scene, and I appreciate you relating your story from your personal eyewitness account from being there and going to try to help and saying, hey, we need first responders in here, but thanks anyway. And I wanted to ask you, while you were there, did you see any wreckage that was indicative of an airplane, like a wing or a tail or a seat or an engine or an unburnt hijacker passport or anything like that that looked like airplane wreckage? Because there were some folks that had been out there and tried to film the wreckage and were chased away from what is the hole that was in the side of the building. You could at least tell us about this. Was it a hole, or was it like a circle with lines going out like an airplane would look like? Because everything that I've seen looked like it was a missile that hit the side of the building.
0: Well, everything you've seen, I've seen everything that there is to see, I think. And I love the people at Judicial Watch. They're great, and they do great work. And, you know, you see a plane moving at hundreds of miles an hour. Yeah, and let me start with this. Yes, there were pieces of, and one thing in particular, of seats. There were pieces of seats, like an arm of a seat, you know, where they still have the ashtray holes in a lot of the seats on airplanes. And there were very clearly pieces of airplane. Now, it's not the engine and so on. The airplane traveled a very high rate of speed and hit the Indiana limestone wall of the Pentagon, very thick. But I got to tell you, I know that it wasn't a missile that hit the airplane. I just mentioned that I got around to the west side of the building, and there's a cab driver there in a Lincoln Town Car, and I think it was black with an orange stripe. And I stopped to talk to the man because his car had been damaged, and there's a street light laying next to him. And I just told the story, but I asked him, what'd you see? And he said, the airplane. It hit the lamppost, and it went across the hood of his car, damaged his car. And I mocked him a little, said, hope your insurance covers terrorism, because he's a Muslim man from East Africa. And he described the airplane, and the street light that was knocked off was still right there. In fact, I saw it. I was watching a documentary film on September 11th last night that I appear in, actually. And there was video of that cab being parked kind of sideways on Route 27 with the lamp post and the damage to his car. I didn't see the cab driver in the video last night, though. Listen, I don't believe that there is evidence to say that a missile hit the Pentagon. It is, the building is full of military people who were at the scene, and I made my way into the hole. I made it very close to the hole on September 11th. And then, as I said, a guy, an army guy who was in civilian clothes, said, you know, if you don't have medical training, it'd be best if you stayed away. But there was small debris all over the place. And let me say this also, Bob, since you brought this up, because my compatriot, Jamie McIntyre, was inside the Pentagon when the plane hit. I was arriving outside in North Parking, and he made his way out to the scene of the crime. And he had a camera, just a still camera, like I think a digital camera, still camera. And he was taking pictures, and the Pentagon police seized his camera. And he's the CNN correspondent at the Pentagon, documenting what happened there, and the police seized his camera from him. It was later returned unmolested, but they did seize his camera from him because it was a big deal, and it was a terrorist attack, and it was the Pearl Harbor of our generation. And at the Pentagon, everybody was responding in whatever prescribed way they believed or were told to respond. But I can assure you that the pieces of the airplane were recovered. A great explosion. I described the explosion. So you're not going to find the fuselage, an intact fuselage, because they deliberately hijacked planes that would have a full load of fuel for a cross-country flight, and then they attacked targets not too far away so that the fuel explosion would be maximized. So not a lot is going to be left to the airplanes that hit the World Trade Center, right, Bob?
1: And those hijackers, I understand that their visas were. Did you hear what Tucker's piece about the hijackers and who authorized their visas to come to the United States?
0: John Brennan.
1: Yeah, the penitentiary seems like he wasn't almost like he was ahead of the CIA. He was like a station chief.
0: Chief in Saudi Arabia when all of the Saudi hijackers received their visas to come to the United States, and he was a station chief. John Brennan was in Saudi Arabia when the hijackers got their visas to come to the United States, and you'd think that maybe the CIA. Station chief in Saudi Arabia would have some interest in tracking those things, but I have very, very little confidence in John Brennan to do anything correctly or properly. That's me.
1: So do you attribute that to incompetence, or do you attribute that to complicity?
0: Because well,
1: after this happened, then we launched a generational war for Israel against every one of their enemies over there, and it seems like that was not a coincidence. And do you think that Israel had any idea that this was going to happen? And if they did, do you think they would have told us, or do you think they would have sent a crew to across the street, across the river from the Trade Center in a van with a camera and were filming it, and then were seen by a neighbor jumping for joy and dancing, and then they were later arrested, pulled over and arrested because their van that they were driving in smelled like explosives, and they were detained and then later released by the intervention of Israeli government and sent back to Israel. And that's the dancing Israelis. That's the search term that a lot of people will go and find a lot of information about that, which is fascinating.
0: Yeah.
1: And that there were some art students that were working inside the Trade Center and some other government buildings stationed for a long time, art students. So from Israel, so they were called. And the floors where the planes hit when the explosions happened, there's some video and some pictures of them in there and some curious things that they were installing inside the building. Just something to wonder. I mean, but do you think that Israel knew this was going to happen, just like they knew October 7th was going to happen, and Netanyahu did nothing about it? He was warned by, and that just came out the other day, that Netanyahu was warned mm-hmm. by other countries, hey, something's fixing to happen. And he didn't tell his defense ministers, he didn't tell anybody, he kind of allowed it to happen. And it seems like that's the way they operate.
0: Well, that's the sinister Jews are behind everything theory. And I got to tell you, some of what you're describing, the dancing Jews, where were they, Brooklyn? Is that supposed to be the
1: the dancing Israelis were across the river,
0: and they're making in New Jersey then somewhere.
1: That's correct.
0: They're in New Jersey. But that's not one I'm familiar with. I am familiar with a lot of conspiracy theories having to do with September 11. I've been caught up in a couple of them, people using edited clips of what I said that day and said, and it's a lot of hooey. I don't believe that Israel, I don't think that Netanyahu was told, oh, they're going to attack, Hamas is going to attack a music festival. And you shouldn't do anything about it, so you can have an excuse to go into Gaza. I don't buy that for a minute. I think Netanyahu is the most aggressive Israeli leader since the creation of the State of Israel, or at least since shortly after the creation of the State of Israel. I don't think Netanyahu would let that happen. I think if he's such a brute, why wouldn't he go in and kill them when he got news of that? Well, we'll wait, and we'll see how many are. Thousands may be killed and kidnapped and raped and held in tunnels. But we don't want to do anything. I don't buy that first. I did see the report, and it was another Arab leader who said, they're getting ready to do something. But let me tell you something, Bob. If you're in Israeli intelligence, you hear every day they're getting ready to do something. And you know why? Because every day they're getting ready to do something. They're constantly plotting against you. You're not paranoid if they're really out to get you. And these terrorists, these Islamic Muslim terrorists, the Hamas and beyond when it comes to Israel, they're dedicated to exterminating the State of Israel. I don't buy every conspiracy theory that I hear. I don't know anything about the dancing Israelis making videotape from across the street like they knew it was going to happen, but they'd have to be really inside to know that it was going to happen that day and these planes and that location. You'd have to be so dialed in that I just don't believe that. I consider those to be conspiracy theories. And I would also say at the same time, Bob, that big government and information flow never go together very well. And we know, and I was talking about it yesterday, that the Clinton administration had opportunities to get Osama bin Laden, and they knew that Al-Qaeda was coming and a-coming. And the Clinton administration and Sandy Bergler, the national security advisor, had at least one opportunity and probably more to get Osama bin Laden and chose to not do so. In fact, it's in this Path to 9/11 documentary that we started watching last night, my best girl and I, and they've got that Sandy Bergler segment in it. And you know, government and the clean and productive flow of information just don't go together well. And governments screw up. They screw up a lot of stuff, and they miss a lot of stuff, and they're wrong about a lot of things. And you have a lot of people that think they're really good and probably aren't, because that's you know, that's the way of the world. But I got to tell you, Bob, I don't buy into. I'm going to go, since you brought it up, I'll go look for the dancing Israelis. But I know, I remember when President Trump talked about Muslims dancing in New York City on September 11th, and the news media became furious with him. And so, oh, you're stereotyping, you're doing all that, you're a racist, and you're doing, and then of course witnesses came forward and police came forward and said, oh yeah, there were these Arabs that were celebrating on September 11th and all that good stuff. And some of them were, they had encounters with the police if they weren't arrested, but that checked out, and that was true. And of course, in the Arab world, they were handing out candy to kids in the street, which is something you do when you're celebrating in the Arab world and all that. But I don't, let me tell you this. The airplane, we know the airplane. We know who was on the airplane that hit the Pentagon. You know, remains of the plane. We've got that. It was American Airlines Flight 77 that hit the Pentagon at 9:37 a.m. And the you know, their investigators. Here's the thing, Bob. There are hundreds of people that would have to be complicit in this, from Arlington County firefighters and police to Pentagon personnel, to uniformed military, to civilian Pentagon personnel, and everybody would have to, 25 years later, still be holding this tight secret. And I don't think people can hold secrets like that. In fact, I know that because I covered the Pentagon and the intelligence community for a decade, and people leak secrets all the time, all day, every day. And if people are, nobody's talking about this. I just don't buy it. And I've always loved Tucker Carlson, but he's done a bunch of things, or a number of things at least lately, that have made me shake my head a bit. And I'm more of a bring the facts before the court kind of guy. And I've got to have rock solid proof. I'd be a good juror because I'm a fact based person. But I'm a bad conspiracy theorist because I really want to have the facts in front of me, and they should be facts that you can hold in your hand, that you can prove again and again, that pass muster, the scrutiny. And when you're making claims that big about conspiracy and the nation of Israel, and here come the Jews again, and you know, why would they do that? And then we start a war attacking all the enemies of of Israel, they attacked us. Al-Qaeda, radical Islam, attacked us, right? Which they did at the USS Cole and the port of Aden in Yemen, which they did at the Marine barracks in Beirut decades earlier, which they did with hostages and Buckley and the executions and the kidnappings. They've been waging war against civilization, and this is kind of the way I like to see it, Bob, because I think it's true. Israel represents civilization on the edge of Indian country over there in the Arab Islamic world, and the anti-civilizational forces are hell-bent on wiping them off the map, destroying them, killing all of them, and we're the great Satan. They're just the little Satan. They are coming to get us. It's not paranoia, and Iran is working to get an arsenal of multiple nuclear weapons and ballistic missiles with the help of the Democrat Party, I might add. But no, Bob, I'm not a conspiracy guy. I'm not a conspiracy theorist at all. And I'm just a bring the facts before the court kind of guy. Of course, there were pieces of the airplane all over the Pentagon because an airliner crashed into it. And we know what plane it was. We know every person that was aboard the plane. Remains were recovered from the crash site. And I don't believe that uniform military, civilian Pentagon, local Arlington police and fire, and that all of these people would stay silent for 2.5 decades, knowing that there were no airplane parts in there, no airplane ruin. And I saw specifically arms of chairs and seats on airplanes and pieces of seats of airplanes. And then I went in a few days later. I went into the crash site in the building. With a guide, and it was just me and one other guy, went in and toured around the entire area, and there were still, like, I don't want to get gruesome or anything, but the bodies had not been cleared out, not all of the bodies anyway, and I went in there. In fact, I got a rock. I got a 2-inch by 2-inch rock from the Pentagon with a black scuff mark on it, a piece of the destruction there. That's a part of my rock collection. I have a small rock collection, rocks around the world. But no, Bob, I know that there are a lot of people that believe a lot of that. I'm not sure what Tucker Carlson said about it. But if he said there's a vast conspiracy and the Jews knew about it and didn't tell us so we could attack their enemies, I'd need to see a lot of proof to convince me of that. And right now, I don't believe that because I haven't seen a lot of proof of it. But I tell you what, Bob, I'm going to go look for the dancing Jews, the dancing Israelis, because I haven't seen that one. And I love Judicial Watch and the great people there. And I always keep an open mind, because even 25 years later, you never know. Thanks, Bob.
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3: The midterms are almost here, and Republicans could be in deep trouble. Polls show Democrats leading in key races. Tonight, Rob Finnerty on Newsmax reveals the growing threat from the DSA and the radical left. With less than 60 days to go, Finnerty says it's time for the GOP to hit the panic button. The House may go, and control of the Senate is up for grabs. 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Tallarico, El Sayed, AOC, Bernie Sanders. Finnerty reveals President Trump's secret plan to fight back. 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
0: Yeah, there were also the U.S. embassies in Kenya and Tanzania. Al-Qaeda attacks there. We knew they were coming. They were out there. All right, let's see. Let's go to the telephones. Let's go to Joe calling from New Jersey. Joseph, you're on the Chris Plant Show.
10: Hi, good morning, Chris. How are you today?
0: Very well, Joe. Thanks.
10: Great. Anyway, really quick, because I know you have a lot of calls, is, what do you call it? I was there in Jersey City. I was going to school as a tech, you know, for a PC. Anyway, right in that building was the reserves. I want to say it was either the Navy or the Army. I'm not, you know, it's 25 years ago, but it was one of the two. So when the incident happened, of course, everybody thought it was a small plane, but the the reserve people came up to us, you know, upstairs, and they told us to evacuate the building because they thought it was an attack on federal buildings. So we, of course, had to, you know, evacuate, and the bus service, everything stopped. It was in Jersey City, and right across from where we were was that Sheikh Mohammed, whatever, that was his headquarters right there on Kennedy Boulevard with the white building. I don't, you know, a mosque, whatever they call it, but that's where they were. They came out and they started screaming, celebrating. Again, we didn't know what was going on at the time, so we had to walk home. Everybody, you know, from class, because everything
0: dancing stopped. And celebrating at the mosque.
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12: They just rang the bell again 1 minute ago. I'm Dave Anthony, Fox News. Marking the time on 9/11, 25 years ago, when the first Twin Tower collapsed in New York City, less than an hour after was the second one hit by a terrorist hijacked plane. In 27 minutes, the bell will ring again when the other tower hit first by another hijacked plane also went down.
13: I hope I live. I hope I live. It's coming down on me.
12: He did survive while he was recording, but nearly 3,000 people were killed in all. And at Ground Zero, they're reading all the names.
14: My uncle, Stephen Gerard Hoffman. Uncle Stephen, we love and miss you.
12: And one grieving widow spoke out.
15: My husband, Tom Strada. You are missed more with each year that passes. But how can it be 25 years and still we have no justice for the role that Saudi Arabia played in your murder?
12: All four living ex-presidents are at Ground Zero New York. Bill Clinton, Barack Obama, Joe Biden, and George W. Bush, who was president that day in 2001. President Trump is at the Pentagon, where he will soon speak at a ceremony underway remembering when the third hijacked plane crashed.
16: Please join me in a moment of silence as we honor the fallen who at this hour, 25 years ago, lost their lives while serving their nation. We remember the fallen and pray for the families.
12: The fourth plane never made it to Washington like the hijackers planned. That is the sound air traffic control heard as the 40 passengers on United Flight 93 fought back against the terrorists. And at almost this exact time, 25 years ago, the plane crashed into a field in Shanksville, Pennsylvania. And as we look back 25 years, there is something new to honor even more victims of the terror attacks. There will be a ringing of the bell for the people who died later of 9/11 related illnesses. 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

0: This guy has the understanding of foreign policy of like a 12-year-old. What the f*** is wrong with this dude? America deserved 9/11, dude. F*** it. I'm saying it.
1: Ah, yes. The Democrat Party's leadership, Hassan Piker, he's out campaigning with Senate candidates, and the Democrat Party might as well be Al-Qaeda at this point. Not on Team America. Not by a long shot. Well, welcome back, and a very good Friday to you on this 25th anniversary of the attacks of September 11th, 2001. That would make it September 11th of 2026 today, if you're doing math at home. And the Muslim men that murdered these thousands of people on September 11th, 2,977 people murdered, massacred by the troglodyte savages of political Islam. And the madness lives. Boy, does the madness live on. And we've never been the same in a whole lot of ways. And keeping in mind, of course, that the war against us is still ongoing. Today, September 11th, 25 years later, the threat is major. I mean, on this day, today, Friday, September 11th, because Muslim terrorists, who are all Muslims, they may seize the opportunity, the 25th anniversary, to commit an atrocity, a war crime, a crime against humanity, which is all that they do. So everyone is on high alert, certainly in Washington. I am. My best girl and I woke up this morning, and we saw what could have been great plumes of smoke rising from downtown Washington, D.C., and it's a kind of a funky day. The sun never really came up this morning, very heavily overcast, and it was raining very early at 5 a.m., and you couldn't see the sun come up. But then we saw these, and is that steam coming from buildings downtown? Because there was a big lot of steam coming from buildings downtown, if it's not smoke. But it is September 11th, so I'm keeping my eyes peeled for any unusual activity. And I saw what turned out probably to be steam, but a lot of steam rising from a building or buildings in downtown Washington. And I thought, well, maybe it's a terrorist attack. Maybe it's steam. Maybe it's radical Islam. So we'll have to wait and see. I took a couple of pictures of it, too, because it looked curious enough. But it's a mad, mad, mad, mad world out there. And today, the 25th anniversary. So be aware that today is major threat profile. And I haven't gotten any briefings on this or anything, but I can assure you that the intelligence and law enforcement people are on extra high alert today because of the 25th anniversary of September 11th. I want to keep asking until something changes here. I'm still trying to identify the leader of the Muslim peace movement. Somewhere in the world, there must be a Muslim who's leading a peace movement, but the truth is there isn't. There just isn't no one that anybody knows. There might be some guy in Lebanon who says, peace, peace, and now they haven't blown him up yet, but they'll assassinate him soon. Amazing stuff. No, there is no peace organization that can be identified with Islam or Muslims. There is no leader of a peace movement that can be identified with Muslims or Islam. And what with all the terrorism and all the murders and kidnappings and tunnels and hostages and rapes and car bombs and suicide attacks, I think they've got more suicide attacks than the Democrat Party at this point. And the Democrats have a lot of suicide attacks over the last 5 years or so. Just extraordinary stuff. Mm-mm-mm. Today is also the beginning of Rosh Hashanah for our Jewish friends and neighbors. The new year, and I believe it starts at sundown today. I think that's right. Hillary Clinton also remembering her Benghazi failure, September 11th, the attack on our embassy facility in Benghazi, Libya. The murder of our ambassador, another State Department employee, and two great American warriors. That is the anniversary of Benghazi for Hillary Diane Rodham Clinton. Also the anniversary of her falling down and collapsing at the 9/11 ceremony in Lower Manhattan because she's not good at walking or anything like that. She's not good at stuff. Also this morning, my best girl and I, again, sitting up in bed and eating some food and watching the news and reading the internet and keeping up on stuff, when my best girl shared with me this wild story out of George Mason University. Listen to this. Listen to the what kind of a country we've become, because the left makes us weaker. The left definitely makes us weaker. There's no doubt about that. And they make us more pathetic. They make us less civilized as well. The left is uncivilized. But listen to this. Here's the deadline's Adam Rossi on Twitter. A GMU, that's George Mason University, a GMU bus ran into a car. Minor traffic incident. The police responded. No one was injured. George Mason grief counselors have been made available to support students who are unsettled at witnessing police on campus. It's not the bus crashing into the car that has them traumatized. It's the fact that the police responded to a car accident, so they brought the grief counselors out to try to comfort the butterflies at George Mason University. And they put out a statement, the community notice, regarding emergency response. All currently enrolled domestic students, faculty, staff, and contractors, and then a slash affiliates, but they misspelled affiliates. Department of Police and Public Safety, dear George Mason community, earlier today, emergency vehicles, including police personnel, responded to an incident on the Fairfax campus. We recognize that some members of our community, when they say members, they might mean appendages too, actually. They say, recognize some members of our community may have witnessed the response and may be feeling concerned or distressed by what they observed. That's a police car arriving to take notes on a minor car accident. This situation has been resolved. There's nothing to resolve. And there's no risk to the university community. Why would they're so mentally ill? And this is the senior leadership at George Mason University. And they should be gassed. They're gassed. Okay, fired. We'll start with fired and then talk about gassing them later. But listen to this. Situation has been resolved. A minor fender bender. There's no risk to the university community. They're not talking about the car accident. They're talking about police arriving to take a report on a car accident involving a bus. We understand that incidents involving emergency responders can be unsettling. If you're severely mentally ill, that might be true. Members of our community, it's not a community, who would like support are encouraged to access available resources, and then they have links to counseling and psychological services with a phone number. It's 703-993, I'm just kidding, but that is or a student support and advocacy center. You can text them, you can call them, you can cry. Honestly, you should find a tall bridge and end it all. That's pretty extraordinary stuff. So there was a minor fender bender on campus. Police showed up, no big deal, to take a report. A bus hit a car, and they're going to take a report. Oh, and the administration of the school panics, freaks out. They're cross-dressers. They say, oh, no, the students might be. That's just unbelievable. Isn't that amazing? So that's what they do. Because everybody's, what's the word, Mike? Wussy. Wussy? I'm just trying to keep it within the lines here. Just amazing stuff. Mm-mm-mm. Man, oh, man. Really extraordinary. So we've got that. And it goes, just goes on and on. It's absolutely extraordinary. Here is the Intercept, the headline from the Intercept today. Tom Dispatch. Osama bin Laden won. That's the Nick Terse writing now. The architect of the September 11 attacks dreamed of the destruction of America. In the last 25 years, his wish has come true. Well, I think that's probably a wild overstatement, but I would say, and he's writing, President Donald Trump has refused to attend the ceremony at Ground Zero, marking the 25th anniversary of the al-Qaeda attacks on the World Trade Center. But Zohran Kwame Mamdani will be there because the Democrats, they voted for a jihadi to become mayor of New York City. And he's not on our side. He's on their side. Reportedly because he wanted to deliver a speech. They say reportedly it's the New York Times, the Intercept, and Nick Turse is a communist propagandist working for Iran, I think. Trump, a native New Yorker who has often employed 9/11 as a rhetorical device, will instead head to the Pentagon, which was also attacked that day, in case you don't remember, where he can rant, rave, bellow, and bemoan whatever he's worked up about. He may, in the process, also pay cursory tribute to the victims in an aside. Now, this guy should be gassed. It's here he is, Nick Turse. He's a fake journalist. He's a propagandist. He's a leftist. But here they are. This is where you get your news. Osama bin Laden has won, and dumb people only remember the headlines and never question anything. Pretty extraordinary stuff. And we had our first caller today raising questions about the conspiracy theories behind September 11th and all of that madness. And I don't believe in conspiracy theories. Here's what happened. Al-Qaeda, a bunch of Arab Muslim men, psychopaths, put together a plot. It took them 6 years to pull the plot together. The Clinton administration was too busy with the internship program and all that good stuff. And Bill Clinton, he was tied up, kind of. And they didn't get it done. And Sandy Bergler, his national security advisor, Bill Clinton's national security advisor, he had opportunities to take out Osama bin Laden and said, no, I can't do that. I'm really not authorized to do that. And they, one of their deputy attorney general made sure the FBI wasn't talking to the CIA and the CIA wasn't talking to the FBI. And the 9/11 report learned that had they been speaking to each other, they would have uncovered the plot and been able to stop it. But the Clinton people don't take the fall for any of that because Democrats and media and academia and all of that madness. All right, with that said, let's go to the telephones, Michael. We've got a lot of audio. I don't know how much of it we're going to get to. I think we're going to be busy today with a lot of stuff going on. But let's go to Danny calling from Washington, D.C. Daniel, you're on the Chris Plant Show.
2: Hey, good morning, Chris. You know, it was funny you were just talking about Osama bin Laden and Sandy Berger and the Clinton administration and so on and so forth. My parents took my youngest sister up to Manhattan to interview at Manhattan College when she was still in high school on the day that they tried to blow up the World Trade Center with the truck bomb.
1: Uh-huh.
2: And my parents were like, I don't think so. You're coming back up. After she graduated from high school, I drove her out to New Mexico. But Madeleine Albright's the one that really screwed the pooch because she went out on her own to talk to Musharraf. Mm-hmm. After, I guess his name was Massoud or something. He was called
1: Massoud, tribal leader.
2: Tangier. Yep.
1: That's right. In Afghanistan, yep. he was one of the guys that we could work with there, a tribal leader who would be anti-Al-Qaeda, Massoud.
2: And they had Osama bin Laden dead to right, and he notified the American embassy. They relayed it to the United States. Madeleine calls Musharraf, and within an hour, they were packing tents and bugging out. And, of course, we had to wait for Obama to take him out. But, you know, after the World Trade Center and so on and so forth. But, I was at the Pentagon for 39-plus hours, and I got home around 1 o'clock in the morning on the 13th. I actually went to my parents' house, uh-huh. And I needed to borrow some clothes because I was with the fire department, and he's like, boy, go jump in the pool. And I got some clothes and drove home, but because I lived near Dulles, because I was working at Dulles the day that it all happened. Mm-hmm. And
1: hang on a second.
2: 10:30, they kicked us off the airport.
1: So you were at least at that time a first responder with whom?
2: I was with Loudoun County.
1: Loudoun County. All right, and you were called in to the Pentagon.
2: No, actually, I went by myself because I figured there was nobody going to be doing anything in Loudoun County. I mean, they didn't want Loudoun County. They wanted D.C. So uh-huh. I grabbed my gear and I went by myself. I drove POV.
1: Okay.
2: And, but I had all my gear and my IDs and everything. And they were uh-huh. like, you know, they needed everybody they could get their hands on.
1: Yeah.
2: So that's POV.
1: POV is your privately owned vehicle, your personally owned. Not everybody talks POV out there in America. But, yeah, that means you took your own car And you just said, I'm going. Correct. So you went. You went to the Pentagon. And also, we were standing by to see if there was going to be more in the way of attacks on Washington and the Capitol, the White House, beyond, who knows. But we were under attack, and there was no reason to believe that it was over, right?
2: This is true. And before I got back to my apartment, there was about four F-15s and some F-16s that had flown over, heading up from the south, because I believe at the time Oceana, NAS, and Langley Air Force Base had East Coast security for that day, because Andrews didn't have it. They weren't on continental security.
1: Yeah, that's
2: and,
1: true.
2: So it took them a while to get up there, but I walk into my apartment. A girlfriend who was a critical care registered nurse at Alexandria Hospital, she was sitting on the couch, you know, tears in her eyes, crying. She's like, you have to go, don't you? I said, yeah. And I said, you need to go to bed and turn off this TV, because they're going to pull you from your floor, because they're taking people to Georgetown, GW, Alexandria, Arlington. So go to bed. There's nothing you can do.
1: Yeah.
2: And out the door I went.
1: Well, God bless you. And you did the right thing, obviously, and an awful lot of people did the same thing that you did. You write about Madeleine Albright and the Clinton administration screwing the pooch, as you said. They had opportunity after opportunity to put this to a close. And you're right, Madeleine Albright informed the Pakistanis, and the Pakistanis, who were protecting Osama bin Laden, saw to it that Osama bin Laden could get away from the CIA trying to take out Osama bin Laden. And it was the Madeleine Halfbright, as I call it, Madeleine Halfbright, that fed Pakistan the information that saved Osama bin Laden. And the Democrats were too stupid to know that they had a problem. Oh, brown people need our help to kill us. They're not on our side. Thanks,
3: there's
1: Danny.
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0: All right, let's, actually, I'm looking, I was going to say let's go to the phones, but there's not enough time to do callers justice, so I don't want to do that and then give somebody 40 seconds. I don't want to do that. But we've got a lot of moving parts today and a lot going on September 11th and 25 years later. People still have a lot to say about September 11th, a lot of conspiracy theories still flying around. And we spoke to Bob much earlier on from Chattanooga, who raised a lot of questions about a number of things and the missile hitting the Pentagon and all that good stuff. And I was there, and there were parts of airplane all over the place. And oh, by the way, there, who was it? Tom Fitton of Judicial Watch, a great guy and a great American. He was headed out to California to go on the Bill Maher show on September 11th. And he was going to meet up with Barbara Olson, married to the Solicitor General. More coming up.
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3: Fox News, I'm CJ Pop with the solemn process of reading the names of the victims from the 9/11 terror attacks. This at the Pentagon.
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3: At Ground Zero, Terry Strada, whose husband died in the North Tower of the World Trade Center.
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0: All right, we are back now. President Trump today, he's under attack by the news media, it's hard to imagine. He's at the Pentagon doing the Pentagon event. Joe Biden was at the Vice President J.D. Vance at the New York City 9/11 commemoration, and George W. Bush there at the 9/11 commemorative events in Manhattan today, along with Laura Bush, his wife, and Joe Biden was there too. I didn't see the not a Dr. Jill Biden, but she might be there holding his hand because he needs that. And the Democrats would still have him living in the White House today, or was it Kamala? Because oh, that's right, they had no democratic process while they were saving democracy. Let's go back to the telephones, Mike. Let's go to Bob, calling from Tacoma Park, Maryland. Robert, you're on the Chris Plant Show.
1: Senor Plante, what a solemn day.
0: Mm-hmm.
1: It's hard to believe it's been 25 years. It really blows my mind how much of our lives have gone on since then. And I'm sure you, like so many other people, remembers like almost every detail of that of that day.
0: Sure do.
1: And now I have to say, to hear George W. Bush's voice on the radio, it's almost physically painful, knowing that he used that tragedy that's so big you can't get your mind around how big that tragedy was, and he used that as an occasion to come out and proclaim to the world that Islam is a religion of peace. He rolled out the prayer mat to the Mohammedan world in the wake, not even in the wake of. It was still unfolding while he was proclaiming Islam is a religion of peace. And then you had Hassan Piker's voice on the radio, and it didn't bother me as much because I expect words like that to come out of his mouth. Someone with that name who looks like that. I'm not surprised when he says words like that. But I don't expect the President of the United States to use the wholesale murder of his countrymen to then come out and do the most taqiya thing you can imagine, proclaim Islam as the religion of peace. You know, saying radical Islam is like saying fatal lethality. You don't have to put the radical on there. There is only Islam and the degree to which its adherents follow the instructions. There's only one set of instructions and the degree to which they are followed. Hence, there is only one Islam, and they would have it that way because these are like monolithic people. They're all about monoliths. It's why they explicit. It's one of the reasons they call the idea of the Trinity an abomination. They call their word for Trinity is their phrase for our God, the Father, the Son, and the Holy Spirit. They call that a triune God, and they say it's an abomination. So every time you hear someone say that we pray to the same God, it couldn't be less true.
0: So you're not a big fan. You're not a big fan of the religion of Islam, is that true? And you think that the nature in taqiyya, just mentioned taqiyya, and taqiyya is a doctrine that Bob made mention of here. You'll find in the Quran, the Hadith, where if you're a good Muslim, you're allowed to lie to the infidel as long as you're advancing the cause of Islam, is the essence of taqiyya. And George W. Bush, I remember at the time he was criticized for this too by some people, at least for the religion of peace thing. It became kind of a mock where I was I was in the Pentagon, and the building was still burning for a while, and you could still smell the dead bodies, burning bodies at the end of the hallway in the Pentagon, and said, well, this is, religion of peace. And he's trying to sound like the reasonable, measured world leader, didn't want to come out and pound the table with a machete and say, we will get you. And he's like, maybe this would be an opportunity for the Muslim world to rise up and say, we want peace. Maybe leaders will rise up in the Islamic world and the Arab world, saying this can no longer stand. This is an outrage. We must stand for peace. And, you know, and George W. Bush saying, Islam is the religion of peace. And it was never the religion of peace. I always called it the religion of pieces because, you know, down the hall from me, there was a big explosion where an airliner came through the side of the building. And the religion of pieces, yes, I get that because of all the explosions and everything. But they're not exactly the purveyors of peace and never, ever have been. Even in that region of the world, even before the Prophet Muhammad came along, it was just war all the time against everybody in every direction. George W. Bush, I think, and look, you're perfectly legitimate in raising that, Bob, and saying that that was ridiculous in the context of the moment, and it was ridiculous in the broader context of where we live on Earth and where we've lived for thousands of years. We should know better. You're right about Hassan Piker as well. But G.W. Bush, he thought he was being diplomatic, and the idea was, well, let's not make in this into the U.S. against the entire Islamic world. Let's say nice things like we're the purveyors of peace. But you weren't buying it then, and you're not buying it now, right?
1: I like to say the phrase Islam is the religion of mostly peace.
0: Oh, I don't even believe that. I don't believe that. I don't think it's show me the Muslim peacemaker today. Show me a Muslim peacemaker in history, and I'll give you a shekel. But the reality is that all of my lifetime that I've been aware of, again, my stepfather was a TV news reporter going over to the Middle East for war after war. Whatever, 67 and 73 and in and out, and then the Beirut bombing, then the taking over the embassy in Tehran. My lifetime of experience when it comes to Islam is that every time Islamic people rear their heads, that there's a lot of blood all over the floor and everybody's dead. And nobody's saying, hey, you know, you guys are in. Nobody coming out of the mosque in Mecca or the second mosque in Medina. They're not coming out and giving speeches about peace and living in harmony with everyone around you. That's why Donald Trump's presidency, the first term, so amazing. The Abraham Accords, getting multiple Arab nations to say, well, we can live with Israel and not be hell-bent on destroying it. And that was extraordinary. But still, that doesn't mean that they're really going to live in peace next door to Israel, does it?
1: No. They're absolutely dedicated to killing every single Jewish person on earth.
0: Yeah. And we are the great Satan, and they're only the little Satan. And how dare we support Israel that only been there since Abraham, but never mind all that. And no, that's not Jewish territory. Okay, well, you should go check out the temples that have been there for thousands of years. But never mind that. And the religion of peace. You know, somebody should ask, if anybody knew how to do an interview anymore, and nobody seems to, somebody should ask George W. Bush about that and say, here's what you said back then, and read back the religion of peace quote and say, would you say that again today? Do you still believe that to be true? And I think you'd have to say, well, I hope or I wish.
1: He needs to be asked. I think he's been on air saying it as in recent days.
0: Think so?
1: You know, in sort of a retrospective context, he still says the same thing. There's a reason the W's family and the Obamas are so close. They're part of the fundamental transformation. The Bush W is a key component of the fundamental transformation of America. Mm. And by the way, when I said Islam is the religion of mostly peace, I meant it the way a CNN correspondent means an arson festival is mostly peaceful when it's going on behind them.
0: Okay. Yeah, mostly peaceful. Yeah, we have. It's pretty extraordinary stuff. Well, listen, you're right there, and I know I was supposed to go to a soundbite. Bob, you speak for millions and millions of people. Let me. President Trump at the Pentagon this morning for the ceremony there, talking. You know, well, big thoughts, President Trump.
2: In 25 years, a generation has passed since the terror attacks of September 11th, 2001. Yet time has not dimmed the honor of that day when our country came face to face with true evil.
0: With true evil. And he called it true evil, Bob, which reminded us when we heard President Trump say that a little while ago. Michael and I said, well, that's not really the position of the Democrat Party, is it? No, it's really not the position of the Democrat Party. And you may remember Congresswoman, Democrat Congresswoman Ilhan Omar, with her friends at the Council on American Islamic Relations, giving her version of what happened on September 11th.
3: CARE was founded after 9/11. Because they recognized that some people did something.
0: Some people did something.
3: And that all of us were starting to lose access to our civil liberties.
0: No, you weren't. That's a lie. She's a lion sack of Jewia, just a huge sack of Jewia, lion bag of stuff. And, yeah, you're all starting to lose your civil. That's really the problem. Now, thousands of people were murdered by the jihad, by radical Islam. And that's what happened. And you weren't losing your civil. No, we all lost our civil liberties at every airport and every train station, everywhere we go. We had a crackdown on psychotic behavior because of a movement that you can call radical Islam or political Islam, or as Bob says, you can call it Islam. But it's not as though this is new to Islam, this kind of violence. We created airplanes and jet engines and skyscrapers that are 110 stories high, and the Arab world didn't do any of that, but never mind that. Just extraordinary, extraordinary stuff. Man, oh, Manischewitz, as they say. Bob, thank you. Let's go back to the phones. A lot of people want to talk about this, and understandably so. We've got so much audio, we could do a six-hour show today. Let's go to Drew, calling from Annandale, Virginia. Drew Mobile, you're on the Chris Plant Show.
4: Hi, Chris. How you doing?
0: Hey, Drew. Doing great.
4: Okay. I was a contractor with the State Department back then. So the Saudis, 15 of the hijackers were from Saudi Arabia, and one of the reasons they all got visas is at the time the State Department was running a program called Visa Express. And what that allowed is for travel agencies to issue U.S. visas without having to go to the consulate for an interview, if and only if the consular rejection rate was 6% or below. Unfortunately, it was 25% in Saudi Arabia, but for political considerations, they still allowed that program to function there, even though, you know, more red flags than a Chinese parade, that something was afoot, right?
0: Right. Yeah.
4: You know, so the thing is, in one of the rare instances of somebody actually losing their job over this, the head of consular affairs, Mary Ryan, actually got fired over that. It's one of the few instances I can think of where somebody actually had consequences for not doing their job. Mm-hmm. And then, yeah, so about 9 years later, I find myself over in Afghanistan at the embassy. So around 9/11, we would always, you know, put everybody on kind of restriction, right? Because everybody's looking to make a splash, you know, on 9/11 on that anniversary. So we would shut down, you know, people leaving, you know, 2 days before, 2 days after. Well, the evening of September 11th, so we had cameras all over the place. And, you know, so we see a bunch of guys going around a Masood circle with about like 7 RPG rockets sticking onto the back of their Toyota Surf. And I go, mm-hmm. Oh, that's kind of interesting. So they waited for the lockdown to go. 2 days later, they fired 14 RPGs into the embassy compound. Mm-hmm. They were a little late to the dance, but they wanted to make sure that, you know, they still had the invitation. Mm-hmm. So that day, my job was to get like 1,000 people through a tunnel between the two compounds and everything, with these things whizzing over our heads. So again, on September 11th, they always tried to, and again, the whole thing within Libya with Chris Stevens, again, September 11th. And, you know, we were kind of like, yep, Watching that in like real time. But, you know, the whole thing about, you know, for people who were there, and you and I were almost in the same space on that day. I was right next to the Pentagon that morning, uh-huh, too. But, yeah. but, you know, we always remember this, but the thing is that people have gotten really slack about, you know, this is the day where if somebody wants to send a message, they're going to send it. So the,
0: right.
4: You always got to be looking over your shoulder, and particularly nowadays.
0: That's right.
4: Because it could come from anywhere.
0: Yeah.
4: And it should be clear as to where it's coming from, if you know what I mean. But it's more and more pervasive, and people want to make more and more excuses for it, and that in and of itself is inexcusable.
0: Yeah, well, it sounds like you're living a very interesting life, and having your chuckling about it, and that's good and healthy and wonderful. I got to tell you, Drew, I was texting with somebody the other day who's kind of in the line of work. I'd like to hear more about your line of work too, but said, and he texted me, he said, "Yeah, you were at the Pentagon on September 11th. You must have a little PTSD over all that." And Drew, I said, "Well, I don't believe in PTSD or jet lag. I don't believe in PTSD or jet lag. And I do for other people, but I try not to for me." Would you, you might disagree with that, Drew.
4: No, not at all. Well, other people, you know, after that attack and everything, there are people, "Oh, I want to go home. I got PTSD." I go, "What are you kidding? That was like one of the best days of my life."
0: You're fun. I hope to run into you down the line. You're going to have to remind me of this conversation, Drew. That's good stuff. 25 years since September 11th, and the war is still going on. It's not over. The jihadis are still attacking. They're just slow and disorganized.
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6: The midterms are almost here, and Republicans could be in deep trouble. Polls show Democrats leading in key races. Tonight, Rob Finnerty on Newsmax reveals the growing threat from the DSA and the radical left. With less than 60 days to go, Finnerty says it's time for the GOP to hit the panic button. The House may go, and control of the Senate is up for grabs. 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And Newsmax shows you how the progressive left wants total control of Congress. Tallarico, El Sayed, AOC, Bernie Sanders. Finnerty reveals President Trump's secret plan to fight back. Don't miss Finnerty tonight at 8 p.m. Eastern on Newsmax. 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
0: Ah, yes. So many stories to tell, so much to discuss. So many great people with great stories out there, too. All right, let's go, let's go to Bob. Calling from Potomac, Maryland. Oh, Bob, you're on the Chris Plant Show.
13: Hi, hi. It's hey, Bob. Great to be on your show.
0: Welcome, welcome.
13: Excellent. Well, thank you. Well, it's a sad day. Obviously, we know why, right? 25 years ago, I remember exactly what happened. I'm not going to go into the details, but I do remember every minute of it. Uh-huh. It was a horrifying experience for everyone that is human, in my opinion. But let's just talk about this. Isn't it interesting? I think it's even more sad that our generation, with this leftist agenda that is going on in our schools, 25 years, they've forgotten everything. Now, compare that to what the other side does, and I'm talking about the Islamic, the Islamists, the radical Islam, and I know I love the comment about there's no such thing about radical Islam, Bob from Tacoma Park, loved a lot of his comments. But let me get to the point. Here's what's going on with some of these people, Bin Laden, the Shiites, the clerics in Iran, they teach what happened to their one of their imams, the third imam, every Friday. Every Friday they have this ceremony where they talk about how their imam died. And they keep talking about it. This is like 1,300 years ago.
0: Right.
13: So I'm not saying we need to be extreme like them. Obviously, we don't want to turn into these extremists. But then again, we have to use some extreme measures like we have to with the Crusades to hold off the Islamic conquest.
0: Extremism in defense of liberty.
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14: It's been 25 years since America was attacked on 9/11. I'm Dave Anthony, Fox News.
2: For anyone who lived it, no words can do justice to the anguish of that day.
14: President Trump at the Pentagon, where one of the hijacked planes crashed on September 11th, 2001.
2: Bent on the destruction of all that is good. But this morning, we also remember how America responded to that wickedness.
14: And the president honored the first Americans to fight back.
2: For the countless lives saved by the immortal heroes of Flight 93.
14: It slammed into the ground in Shanksville, Pennsylvania, where Fox's Alexis McAdams reports.
15: Those passengers and crew fought those terrorists. It had left New Jersey heading to California before it crashed that morning. It never reached its intended target in Washington, and that's because of the courageous people on board.
14: And at Ground Zero in New York City, where Vice President Vance is, and all four ex-presidents, Bill Clinton, Barack Obama, Joe Biden, and George W. Bush, who was president that day, are... They have rung that bell six times, marking those plane crashes at the Pentagon in Shanksville. And for the first two planes that crashed into the Twin Towers, and for the moments each of those towers collapsed. And they keep reading all the names of all the people killed on 9/11, nearly 3,000.
16: My aunt, Maria Teresa Concepcion Santillan, Tita Meritas. Even though I never met you, I'm honored to be named after you. I hope I'm making you proud, knowing you were a great daughter, sister, friend, and much more. I wish you could celebrate my birthday with me tomorrow.
14: And when they read the last name next hour, Fox's Tanya J. Powers reports there'll be something new to honor even more victims of the attacks.
17: This year, there's an additional moment of silence at the 9/11 observance ceremony in New York City to honor the thousands of people who've been lost since the attacks due to 9/11-related illnesses.
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0: Today we renew the sacred oath that we first swore in their names a quarter of a century ago. We will never, ever forget. That's why we fight today. We don't have a choice. There can only be victory. We fight hard. We fight to win.
1: Peace through strength and war and destruction through fecklessness and Democrat Party leadership. You know, more Democrats, more death. That's their bag. Well, very good Friday, too, on the 25th anniversary of the attacks of September 11th, 2001. In Virginia, the headline is Liberal Virginia School District, colon, they love their colons, don't link 9/11 terror attacks to Islam or Muslims. Sure. And don't link World War II to Germans or the Japanese. Find a way to work around that. That's their plan. Don't link 9/11 to Muslims or Islam. That seems like a good idea. Half of the 9/11 guide for teachers, what they're supposed to be teaching students in Virginia, no less, is devoted to shielding students from, quote, anti-Muslim racism, end quote. There are a total of three mentions of military families, but they go on and on about the poor Muslims who might be sensitive about the mass murder and all that. A wealthy Washington, D.C. suburbs public school district is advising its teachers not to link 9/11 with radical Islam and to be sure to create safe spaces for Muslim students as the nation somberly marks the 25th anniversary of the terror attacks that killed nearly 3,000 Americans. The guardrails in a six-page instructional guide titled 25th Anniversary in Commemoration of 9/11, that's the title of the thing, distributed to teachers there in Fairfax, has prompted critics to accuse Fairfax County, Virginia public schools, their liberal leaders, of coddling post-9/11 sensitivities rather than teaching history. This sort of vanilla way to do things, retired Navy Vice Admiral Lou Crenshaw said, who was stationed inside the Pentagon when Al-Qaeda terrorists crashed a hijacked passenger jet into the building. Everybody can go through the deal and feel good about it, and at the end of the day, nobody complains. To me, it's not exactly what we need to do. We need to make sure that the kids have learned a lesson here, and that's not going to happen if we try to shave the facts to the point where it's hard to figure out what we're talking about, which is what liberals do because of their mental illnesses and their defective, dysfunctional, little tiny squirrel brains. But the Fairfax County schools, they tell the teachers, here's what the teacher should do. Spend time familiarizing yourself with the complexity of 9/11 and leverage a critical lens with students. Sure, you got to educate. Well, what, you know, they had real complaints to crash the hijacked planes after slashing throats into the buildings and murdering thousands because Jews or something like that. Prioritize student safety and wellness. This is what they should do. Design instruction around your students' needs and experiences. Yeah, that's all generic BS. Design for accurate, inclusive representation. Shall we include Al-Qaeda? And what they're saying is take Al-Qaeda's perspective. Emphasize humanity, hope, and unity. What the hell are you talking about? We're talking about 9/11 here. It's got nothing to do with humanity, hope, and unity. It was a terrorist attack where thousands were savagely murdered and set on fire. I was watching the videos today of people throwing themselves from the 110th floor on the World Trade Center and plummeting to their deaths long below after a very long fall. And I became angry again. I became angry. On September 11th, I didn't cry. I didn't become upset. I became furious. I became furious. That's becoming upset, too. And here's what Fairfax County Public Schools says the teachers should not do. This is what you should not do. Those were the do's. These are the don'ts. Don't create an emotionally stressful learning environment for any student. They put any in all capital letters. That, you mean Muslim students who have AK-47s slung across their shoulders? Assume students' feelings is what you shouldn't do. Don't assume students' feelings and experiences based on their identity. Identity. Don't ignore statements rooted in bias, hate, and racism. Well, that's what 9/11 was all about, you stupids. Honestly. Don't associate the 9/11 attacks with Islam or Muslims. Right, sure. Don't, whatever you do, don't do that, because you can't be associating World War II with Germans and Japanese. Don't associate the 9/11 attacks with Islam or Muslims. You're brainwashing, indoctrinating. This is the opposite of teaching. This is unteaching. This is anti-education. Don't, here's what you're not supposed to do, center the extremists or acts of the extremists. What? Don't center the extremists or the act that's completely meaningless. That doesn't mean anything. But that's what you get in Fairfax County schools, because Democrats run the place, you see, and it's really quite remarkable what they've become. It's an embarrassment to civilization itself. Just extraordinary. You guys, you people, I am telling you, man, oh man. Oh yeah, we got Sink Uyghur. Do you have Sink Uyghur, Michael? Because, oh, I'm sorry, it's a tweet. There is no, okay. Yeah, Sink Uyghur, who's a Democrat and a Muslim and a terrorist. He's a terrorist. He hasn't blown up any truck bombs yet, but he's got time. Sink Uyghur tries to rewrite the dictionary by arguing the word anti-Semite. Listen to this. He says the word anti-Semite often means a very moral and kind person. That's what it means. The word anti-Semite means a very moral and kind person. And Sink Uyghur put that in writing. He's a media figure with the Democrat Party, and he's a terrorist, Sink Uyghur. He's moving the goalposts all over the place here. And yeah, and really, when I think of anti-Semitism, one of the first things that comes to mind is kind. Because he said, here's what Sink Uyghur wrote, it's official. The word anti-Semite doesn't mean anything anymore. This is the deconstructionism of the left, dismantling the language and words and then recreating them in whatever imaginary world they live in. And Sink Uyghur says, in fact, it more often means a very moral and kind person now. See, it doesn't mean anything anymore. And then he says it often means a very moral and kind person now, because groups pretending, and then he's illiterate too, he says, because groups pretending be for Jewish Americans, maybe he meant to say to be for Jewish Americans, but he's illiterate and his brain is dysfunctional and very tiny. Because groups pretending be for Jewish Americans, but who are actually Zionist thugs. Because if you're pro-Israel, then you're a thug. But if you're a communist supporter of Hamas and the rape, murder, tortures, then you're a good guy. Then you're a very moral and kind person. There is a war going on right now, and it is all around us. This is war that we're living through right now. September 11th was the beginning, and it wasn't really the beginning, but it's when a lot of people in the United States first noticed that radical Islam is here to murder everybody. Just amazing. But here's Sink Uyghur. Because groups pretending be for Jewish Americans, but who are actually Zionist thugs, use it on people who just say free Palestine. When you say free Palestine, what you mean is exterminate all the Jews and wipe Israel out from the river to the sea. Sink Uyghur should be deported. And I think he was born here and raised here, and he should still be deported. But he's Sink Uyghur. And I was texting with a friend of mine yesterday and said, yeah, that the anti-Semitism means all kinds of positive things. That is, you're kind people. That's what an anti-Semite is a kind person. And I wrote back, yes, and the word Nazi is sometimes used as a slur or an insult. But the word Nazi can also refer to people who are very well organized and snappy dressers, really nice suits, you know, Hugo Boss suits and all that. Hugo Boss made Nazi uniforms. And the Democrats love everything about the Nazis. They really do. They've become a modern-day version of the yesteryear armband-wearing anti-Semites. that there is a great world war coming, too. And President Trump, thank God, taking on Iran before they get an arsenal of nuclear weapons funded by Barack Obama and the Democrats with billions of dollars, billions and billions of dollars. Isn't that amazing? Yeah, so there's Sink Uyghur, anti-Semites. Really, it's really a positive thing. It usually refers to, it often means a very moral and kind person. That's what he said. And yes, and again, Nazi. Well, I know it sounds like I'm insulting him, but I'm really referring to someone who's very well organized and dresses very well. Because, you know, Nazis, they make the trains run on time, and they have snappy uniforms. Just amazing stuff. You people. You people. Mm-mm-mm. This is nuts. All right, now, we have, let's go to some audio, Mr. Michael, because, amazingly, we're in hour three, and I can't even believe that. But let's go to the audio, and I know, where did you want to start? You had some thinking. Oh, right. And I was going to, you know, the audio of the morning of is great stuff. But I do want to make sure, I want to get to too many things and I don't have enough time. RFK, Robert F. Kennedy Jr., spoke at the Republican convention in Dallas, Texas yesterday. And he went on and on. But let me tell you something. He is not going to be invited to the dinner table to his family. His family is done with him now because he's working with Trump, for God's sake. Why is he working with Trump? All this. Let's go to RFK. RFK starts at number 31, is it? 31. All right, let's go to him. He's talking about the Democrat Party writ large, as they say. Here is Robert F. Kennedy Jr., the son of the assassinated Robert F. Kennedy Sr.
2: I grew up in a Democratic Party of Franklin Roosevelt, of my uncle John Kennedy, my father Robert Kennedy. The Democrats of that era stood with labor and working people and the American middle class. Nearly every cop and firefighter was a Democrat. Our party was a champion of the Bill of Rights, and particularly for unbridled free speech.
1: Unbridled free speech, and now not so much. RFK Jr.
2: My uncle and father understood the connection between free markets and functional democracy. They stood firmly against crony capitalism on the right and socialism on the left.
1: And they didn't have that whole anti-Semitism thing, RFK Jr.
2: They stood with Israel as the bulwark of democracy. And as a beacon for press and religious freedoms, a haven for oppression, from oppression to gays and women and ethnic and religious minorities amidst a regional sea of intolerance, of misogyny, of child marriage, of human slavery, and of ethnic and religious genocide. They saw Israel as America's most critical frontline ally in fighting the toxic ideology of Islamism.
1: Even way back then, RFK, I got to tell you, listening to this last night, and like, oh, his family, they're at home smashing their TVs with axes. RFK.
2: The Democrats declared war on women's sports, effectively destroying Title IX. The Democrats condemned meritocracy openly and celebrated mediocrity. The Democratic Party became the party of elites, labeling working Americans as deplorables.
1: Deplorables. That's Hillary Diane. Let's take a break here, and I want to come back. I've got more because RFK really just ripped a hole in the Democrat Party, and nobody more qualified to do it. I've got than a member of the Kennedy family. Practically any member would do. But he just, his family's already thrown him over because they followed the diktats of the Democrat Party of the 2020s. But RFK Jr. is having none of it, and boy, did he lay it out last night at the Republican convention in Dallas.
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0: I need to do two shows today. I have too much to talk about, too many great callers, too much great audio. Right now, let's go to the telephones. Let's go to Mike calling from Pensacola, Florida. Mike, you're on the Chris Plant Show.
1: Hey, Chris, how you doing, buddy? I've been sitting here with an airline pilot buddy of mine, and I was talking, told him I was going to be giving you a call. Hey, I was flying for an airline out of Orlando on that day, and I had flown from Orlando down to Fort Lauderdale, dropped off some passengers, and I was heading back up, and I just

0: then all of the airlines were grounded for a number of days.
1: Right.
0: So if you end up 500 miles short of your destination, you're either going to rent a car or get on a bus or something.
1: Yeah.
0: And you have heard the myriad of stories of people having been shortchanged before. But when I got up to Orlando there was aircraft all over the place. I was a Delta Connection carrier, and there was U.S. Air at the Delta terminal. There was American around. They ran out of room at their various terminals, and Delta had a pretty large one, and they were just parking them out on the ramp and then getting transportation to the terminal and figure out what they're going to do for the next however long. We had no idea how long aircraft were going to be grounded.
1: Right.
0: And I'm sitting here with an Air Force buddy of mine, and he said that they were doing some training, and they were allowed to continue out in San Antonio. So it was, you know, it affected a lot of people. Of course, military were able to continue, but you don't hear very many stories of people that were shortchanged and they were upset and this and that. And I made sure that the flight attendant didn't know what was going on, because she didn't need to know, because we're going to our destination.
1: Yeah. Yeah, I think, you know, Mike, I think that the flights were grounded in and out of Reagan Airport for weeks. I don't know if you remember that, but we had no planes in the sky in D.C. for ages. It was bizarre. The silence was really peculiar. And you're right, a lot of people were stranded. They ran out of rented cars in no time. It was terrorism.
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5: 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From bells tolling in New York City to President Trump addressing the nation at the Pentagon, America remembers 9/11.
6: 25 times we have gathered at this hallowed place and at Ground Zero in New York, and a lonely field near Shanksville, Pennsylvania.
5: The attacks left nearly 3,000 people dead that day. Inflation rose largely as expected in August.
7: The consumer price index rose 0.4%, up 3.4% for the year, holding steady from July. Core CPI, excluding food and energy, rose 0.3%, slightly higher than forecast.
5: Fox's Ginny Cassola. AAA's national average for diesel hit a record $6.05 per gallon. 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

0: I am texting with a friend, and my friend and her husband, longtime friends, great, smart people, and she's telling me, oh, Bill, her husband, Bill, lived in Beirut for three years, became very friendly with a guy, a Muslim man, a Lebanese guy in Beirut, and they'd regularly get together for a meal or just a coffee and hanging out. And one day, Bill asked his Muslim friend, we'll call him Mohammed. One day, Bill asked Mohammed, he said, do you really believe that all Christians should either convert to Islam or die? And the Muslim man said, well, yes, yes. Well, you know, but they're friends, right? And he said, well, yes, all Christians should convert or die. And then he asked, well, would you even kill me? His Muslim friend, living there for 3 years. And his friend replied, well, yes, but Bill, for you, I would make it quick. I would make it quick. So that's very nice. So there you have that. Some things never change. Also, I should mention, because my friend Jonathan Flora just sent this to me, wonderful, wonderful, and we were watching it last night as well. I was interviewed for a documentary film, 9/11 Remembered, 25 years later. It's about September 11th. 25 years later, America remembers. Hear from Rudy Giuliani, Gary Sinise, President Trump, and more in 9/11 Remembered 25 years later. And you'll find it tonight on the television. It's not all about me, but I was interviewed for it and appear in the documentary film. And it is tonight, 9 p.m. Eastern Time, on News Nation. News Nation. It's going to air tonight, absolutely free to you on your cable television. News Nation will be carrying the documentary, and you should tune in. It was last night. It was on a different network. It was on the CW, but tonight it's on News Nation, and I would recommend it. It's great people, Americans, making the documentary film. And again, you got everybody from Rudy Giuliani to Gary Sinise to President Trump, and my humble self as well. So tonight, 9 p.m. Eastern Time on News Nation. And you can hit your DVR and record it. You can record it there. It'll be real good. All right, let's get back to lots and lots of things. We've got so many things to get to. And here's a story I should share with you also, because this is another one my best girl brought up this morning. They had... you know, they're very, very upset about the Lindsey Clancy trial. That one juror was a holdout. There are nine women and three men on the jury. And one of the men was a holdout because he's like, you're letting this woman get away. In fact, the lawyer today is petitioning the court to have all the charges dropped and to have Lindsey Clancy released, like O.J. Simpson, right? And so the lawyer, he's pushing for that. But get a little of this. Gayle King on CBS Mornings. They were doing a segment on the trial of Lindsey Clancy, who murdered her three children, of course. And they were shocked, I say, to learn that the one holdout juror, the man, is black. And that's all they care about. That's, oh, my God, he's black. And they kind of said, why would you want someone held accountable if you're black? Paula Devlin, one of the 12 jurors in the Clancy trial, joined Gayle King on CBS this morning, and it was this morning. It's called CBS This Morning, and it's mornings, so that whatever. But the one of the jurors said Clancy defense attorney Kevin Reddington requested an emergency stay to appeal to the Supreme Court of Massachusetts, and that was denied. But now he's asking for a dismissal. He wants it thrown out. Wants the whole thing thrown out. Let her go free. I told you about the other lady who murdered her three children, went to an insane asylum for several years, was released from the insane asylum, remarried her husband, the father of her children. They had three more children. Then mom murdered all three of them. She drowned them too. So they're looking for that. But they're shocked, I tell you, Gayle King on CBS and the gang, to learn the racial makeup of the jury. Nine women, three men. Only one juror, the holdout, stuck to the guilty verdict, wanted a guilty verdict to the very end. And now they found out that, the guy was black.
1: A person of color, a woman or a man?
2: A man.
1: A man. Is a holdout juror a person, A black man?
2: Yes.
1: A black man is a holdout juror?
2: Yes.
1: Well, I have to sit with that for just a second.
0: She's got to sit. She thinks a black man shouldn't be the holdout juror. The black man should be, let her go. Let the murderer go. Isn't that amazing? So they find out that the lone juror, the lone holdout, that we learned along the way that it was a man, and only now do we learn, the race-obsessed Democrats, that it's a black man. So he's got to be a Democrat. That's what they're assuming with Gayle King and the thing. Amazing. And this goes to the Oprah. It's Oprah, right, Michael? Because on Oprah, they were talking about the Lindsay Clancy murder of her three children and the trial. And they were taking, questions from people in the audience. And they went to a woman in the audience who's a black woman, a woman of color. And listen to what this black woman says. She wants, well, listen, a whole lot of black mothers are going to be murdering their children going forward. And we sure hope that we'll become cult figures with white liberal women across America. And you guys will love us and raise money for us too. Listen, this is on Orca. And it sounded like this.
3: I hope this never happens again. We know statistically it really will.
4: It will.
3: I want us to have the same passion for people who don't look like Lindsay.
0: What does that mean?
3: Who don't have her same access.
0: Her access. She'll look like her. Yeah. Same access. They're clapping.
3: Yeah. Who don't have her same access.
0: Her same
3: education.
0: Access.
3: Her education. Melanin.
0: Her
3: privilege.
0: Melanin.
3: There are
0: privilege,
3: women
0: white privilege.
3: Of color sitting around this country in prisons for this same thing that we've never heard of.
0: For murdering
3: their
0: children.
3: And I just want to remind us to have the pink shirts and the energy for them as well.
4: Mm. See?
0: See, and Oprah's, see, yeah. When black women murder their children, they should become, you just have to be a liberal, except the liberals are all racist, so that's a problem. Shocked to learn that the one juror, the holdout, a man, is a black man, and was holding out for a guilty verdict. And at CNN, they're shocked and they're appalled. They can't believe that. Just extraordinary. Or excuse me, at CBS. That's at CBS. And then on Orca, they've got Orca there. Well, I just hope that, you know, listen, a lot of black mothers are going to be murdering their children going forward. So just be as friendly to those black baby killers. And then Oprah got out, you know, it's the Oprah show. So she stood up and started throwing things out into the audience. You get a dead baby, and you get a dead baby, and you get a dead baby. You all get dead babies. And they all cheered and clapped and had the time of their lives. It was just wonderful. Very upset at CBS that the juror, the holdout, is a black man. Oh, no. Whoa. Gayle King says, I have to sit with that for just a second. What a racist. What kind of... So you assumed it was a white man, and that was fine, but now that you hear it's a black man, you've got to sit with that. Just amazing. Yeah, and they're describing the black juror as very arrogant. See, that's racist. You can't call a black man very arrogant. You're racist. What's the matter with you people?
1: All right. I'm very fascinated by the holdout juror, learning that he's a black man today. Can you just tell me his age? I'm very curious.
2: I would guess in his 30s.
1: Oh, younger.
0: Oh, younger. See, you got a black guy in his 30s on the jury, and he's the holdout. And he's like, what are you people? You're going to let this woman go. She murdered her three children. And the man, who's a black man in his 30s, is saying, wait, you people crazy? You can't just let her go. You nutcases. Completely nuts.
1: Well, I have to sit with that for just a second.
0: She's got to sit with that for just a second. Yeah. I don't think you can do much other than that looking at you, but there you have it. Just amazing. All right, let's go back to RFK Jr. from the Republican convention in Dallas, Texas last night. I just let you know, everything they do is consistently insane, irrational, mockable, ridiculous, anti-intellectual, usually racist. Always bigoted, just extraordinary, extraordinary stuff. All right, so let's see. We left off at 34, so we're at 35 now with RFK Jr. talking about the Democrat Party, his lifelong Democrat family, Democrat Party, and he thinks the Democrat Party has just lost it. Here is RFK Jr.
5: Democrats cultivated deep ties with big pharma, big tech, big ag, big food. Big insurance, and the mainstream media. They embraced policies that divided Americans along racial lines. They abolished my uncle's physical fitness test because they said that competition was bad for children.
0: It's bad for competition. I'm also being reminded here of September 11th. I have two sisters-in-law, whose birthday is September 11th. Kind of kooky. What are the odds of that? I mean, how many brothers do you have? I'm not like Osama bin Laden, you know? Osama bin Laden, one of 52 children, because his father had 10 wives, Democrats are thinking, hey, maybe we could make that work. They'd convert to Islam for that. Yeah, so the Democrats with their pharma and tech and insurance and the media, and RFK is right, of course. And he wasn't done yet. He's talking about the Democrat Party.
5: The Democrats abandoned all of these values and all of their traditional values, offering Americans only one policy, the one policy that they stood for, the unbridled, sociopathic, and blind hatred of a single man, Donald J. Trump.
0: Wait a minute. Trump derangement syndrome? That's a fact, and it's a, they've thrown out everything. They used to have values. Now they just hate Donald Trump. What are they running on in the midterms here? Hate Donald Trump. That's it. They don't care. We want things to be more affordable. These are the people that make everything more expensive and always have. RFK, honestly, they've abandoned values. They have no values that are recognizable. His father and his uncle wouldn't recognize him, but Donald Trump, hatred of Donald Trump is enough. RFK on the Democrat Party.
5: And they were so confident that Trump hatred alone was sufficient to win elections that they abandoned accountability and made our government a predatory organism of monumental incompetence and corruption.
0: Guy sounds like me. What's going on? He should be listening to my show. Here's RFK Jr. on the Democrats and dementia and hating Trump.
5: The Democrats dismantled the public integrity safeguards and opened the floodgates to thieves and fraudsters who fleeced the American medical regulatory agencies for $100 billion annually during every year of the Biden administration. They somehow lost 360,000 children. And they turned our federal government into the biggest child trafficking operation in world history.
0: That's what I called it, too. Joe Biden, child trafficking with all the illegal aliens. And get any illegal alien with gang tattoos all over his face. Give him a kid and he walks in for free. Throws the kid in a ditch and goes to your house and moves into your daughter's bedroom. The Democrat Party. RFK was on a tear last night. Here he is.
5: Neither my father nor my uncle would recognize the Democratic Party of today. It struck me this was no longer about left and right. It was about sane and insane. It was about common sense and communism.
0: Common sense and communism. I like that. That's he's got a southern accent all of a sudden. Communism. He's talking about communism. He's calling the Democrat Party communist, choosing communism. He went off on a jag on a bunch of stuff, on several things. But he went off on lawfare and how they sued Trump 50 times and they sued every Republican on the ballot and they sued to try to keep him off the ballot. He said they even sued him, RFK, and that they spend all this Democrat money suing people and keeping it in court. And he's just shaking his head, talking about his experiences. And then he talked about the day that Donald Trump was shot by a Democrat through the ear. He was trying to assassinate him, of course.
5: The day that President Trump was shot in Butler, Pennsylvania, within 3 hours of his shooting, he called me and asked me for a meeting.
0: Trump called him.
5: And during the series of talks that followed, I realized that everything that I had heard about President Trump and everything I believed about him from the mainstream media was a lie. Everything.
0: Everything you learned about Trump in the mainstream media was a lie. He got Trump was shot through the ear. Within 3 hours, he's on the phone, pressed against his ear with RFK Jr. And he's talking to him, and he learned that everything that he had heard about Trump in the media was a lie. Everything was false. And I've been talking about that for some time myself. RFK, he's learning and a-learning. Here he is.
5: I discovered a self-effacing man of superior intelligence, of empathy and compassion, with an encyclopedic grasp of the issues and in molecular detail, and most of all, a near reckless courage to challenge vested interests and official orthodoxies.
0: I got to tell you, he really is a big fan. I know this is a long one, Michael, but I want to go to it anyway. Number 43, RFK Jr., talking about the Democrat Party, what it used to be, the Republican Party, what it is now. This is from a ranking member of the Kennedy family.
5: These conversations changed the course of my campaign and my life. I realized that many of the foundational values of the Democratic Party had found a new home, and it was called the Republican Party.
0: What? Well, well, well. You know, values, if you want values, are the working man and union people and families and people that want to work and people that want to buy homes. Those values can be found in the Republican Party today and not the Democrat Party. Don't take my word for it. That's Robert F. Kennedy Jr. I think that carries some weight, doesn't it? I would say so. At the Republican convention in Dallas, Texas, the midterm convention, kind of a big deal. And I know they've attacked him already, and I don't think he's going to be spending Christmas with his family. No wreath on the grill of the Cadillac at Hyannisport for him. The Democrat Party has lost it to the point that, Lordy Lord, I'm telling you. On Happy Rosh Hashanah. You know, if you're Jewish and you're celebrating Rosh Hashanah, it's the new year. What year is it anyway? It's a big, big number. Rosh Hashanah begins today. I think it's sunset, right? I think that's right. We'll be right back.
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0: right, Ben. Yes, Rosh Hashanah, Jewish New Year, begins right around sunset this evening. And they love to show off Rosh Hashanah, New Year's, every year. It's the Jewish New Year. And their year is, you know, we're in 2026. Their year, the Jewish New Year, is 5,787. Just showing off. I got to tell you, just showing off when you do that. It's 5,787. That's the year in the Jewish calendar. And they've been in Israel the whole time. And Democrats say, oh, you have no claim to Israel. You're not even from there. You went there after World War II. Yeah, we were there 5,787 years ago. But never mind any of that. Uh-oh, I didn't even get to the other George Bush sound bites. And that's okay. And J.D. Vance, big speech at the Republican convention last night as well. And he was very strong. Is very good. The Democrat Party is over. The Democrat Party makes us less civilized. And we should cancel the Democrat Party. They should have to come up with something new.
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2: On this day to never forget, I'm Lisa Brady, Fox News. The grief is still raw for 9/11 families.
3: Me, Mom, and Tyler miss you more than words could ever say. You are always and will forever be my hero.
2: She was only a young child when her firefighter father, Kenneth Marino, was killed in New York City.
3: It took me 25 years to work up the courage to stand here and read these names. But there is nowhere I'd rather be than honoring you today.
2: Nearly 3,000 names read, this time marking 25 years since the terror attacks when hijacked planes hit the Twin Towers and the Pentagon.
4: A generation after 9/11, we also know that the final response to those atrocities and the ultimate victory over the perpetrators will not be found on a foreign battlefield. It's right here in the hearts of families.
2: President Trump, during today's Pentagon ceremony, also honoring the heroes of Flight 93, the fourth plane that crashed into a Pennsylvania field as passengers and crew fought back. There's a court hearing next month and a long-running legal fight stemming from the attacks.
5: Some family members taking part in the readings at Ground Zero called for the U.S. government to release key evidence in their lawsuit against Saudi Arabia.
6: My husband, Tom Strada, you are missed more with each year that passes. But how can it be 25 years and still we have no justice for the role that Saudi Arabia played in your murder?
5: Their suit was filed in 2016 after bipartisan legislation allowing individuals to hold foreign governments accountable in U.S. courts for terror attacks in the U.S. became law.
2: Fox's Tani J. Powers in Lower Manhattan. 15 of the hijackers were Saudi nationals. The Saudi government has denied providing support for them. 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

0: rising from the heart of the swamp, a beacon of truth is casting its light. 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
1: 844-484-3872, 844-4-THE-USA. That's the way to join us today, from coast to coast, from sea to shining sea. So happy to be joining you today live from Dallas, Texas. Yet again, this time, though, not from that epic Republican convention space, but instead from the legendary KLIF in Dallas, Texas. So good to be here with you, Dallas. And, man, what a great week we've had. In fact, thanks to producer Jim being a native, he was taking me all over Dallas. Every free moment was a tour through the city, all of these historic locations. And then of course, each time we'd be done, Jim was like, oh, shoot, there was somewhere else I wanted to bring you. I wanted to bring you to that place. I was really, really, really grateful for that. And also, excellent Texas barbecue yesterday, Jim. Thank you.
2: Yes, you're very welcome.
1: And to remind me of the name of the place we went to.
2: Pecan Lodge.
1: Dude. I've eaten food all my life.
2: Me too.
1: All my life. I did not anticipate that brisket. That was incredible. Anyway, thank you for that. It's just been an absolute blast of a week to be here. What a great country. What a great time to celebrate it. What a great place to do it. And, you know, as we start today, of course, you got to talk about the big thing, which is it's a quarter century. I was writing my notes for the show today. And right at the top of my notes, I prioritize these things based on, you know, what the most important topic is for us to talk about. And right at the top of my notes today, I wrote 9/11, a quarter century later. And as I wrote it, I thought, this is unbelievable. I can't believe how much time it has gone by since September 11th, 2001. I subsequently, upon thinking that, was wondering how many of our people were not alive for that. How many people were too young to have either experienced it or been on this earth on that date? So I did ask Rock this morning. I said, what percentage of the American public is under the age of 25? 31% is the answer. 31% of our country. And with each passing year, of course, that grows. People who never saw the towers fall, never saw the attack on the Pentagon, never were in that, really, for the whole country, that panicked moment of what comes next. I was a high school student on 9/11. I was in 10th grade. My dad was stationed in Florida at Central Command. He's a United States Marine. He was stationed there in Tampa at Central Command. Central Command, of course, has its area of responsibility is the Middle East. So it's their job is to handle all of the military activity in the Middle East. You're seeing it right now as Admiral Brad Cooper is running the operations for Central Command in Iran. And so he's stationed there. I'm going to high school there, 10th grade. We're sitting in the classroom. It's, I believe, the second class of the day, and pretty sure it was math. And as we enter the classroom, so does the first indication that something's gone haywire. A student enters the class and says, did you guys hear a plane hit the World Trade Center? Hearing that, the teacher allowed us to turn on the classroom TV to just see if we could get a look at the news. And at that point, of course, then you're not looking away. You're watching with shock at what, for that class, I remember just as kids, we thought it was a plane accident. A lot of planes around New York City. One flew into the World Trade Center. What a shock. There was no footage at the time of the first plane going into the building or anything. So we're just seeing a smoldering building. And then the second plane hit. And even for kids like us without any meaningful life experience, we instantly knew that our nation was under attack. And of course, beyond that, then it became chaotic. Reports of planes headed to all sorts of destinations. How many planes were still up in the air? Were they grounding them? A plane crash landing in Pennsylvania, just in a random field. Like, and of course, you would later come to know the story of Flight 93 and Todd Beamer and why that plane went down there. But at the time, a plane going down randomly in a Pennsylvania field and then hitting a building in New York, one hitting the Pentagon, and you start to gather in your mind in that moment, put yourself there. Many of you, of course, were there. you start to think it could be anywhere. It could be my neighborhood. It could be my community. It could be my famous landmarks anywhere near me. It could be random buildings. It could be anything. A country in shock. And then we were a country that picked up the pieces. Then we were a country that had resolve. Then we were a country with a shared purpose, which is to go after the guys who did this. You remember September 12th? 13th, beyond? Do you remember the American flags that flew on almost every vehicle in America? Remember those little window flags that everybody started putting up? You drive down a highway, see American flags everywhere. Everywhere. And by the way, there was no partisan difference on that subject. It was Republicans, Democrats. Nowadays, Democrats are ashamed to fly the American flag for fear that you might think that they're Republican. It wasn't like that after 9/11. It was a moment of national unity. It's one of the few times, actually, that members of Congress did something and I thought, man, that was really touching, and it wasn't just performative. Remember when the members of Congress stood on the Capitol steps and sang God Bless America? That was a horrific event in our nation's history. Horrific. My dad would deploy immediately to a secret location. Secret to us. Told us he was leaving. Said he couldn't tell us where he was going. But again, even as a kid with not much life experience, not hard to infer what region of the world he was headed for. And he was there. He was there in the early days with Central Command and a famous Delta Force commander by the name of General Gary Harrell. And they deploy spend a lot of time kind of getting things off the ground there before the big, big military strike. So they were there at the very beginning. A lot of deployments through the years ensued, both in Afghanistan and Iraq for him. And, of course, that put a lot of weight on my mother's shoulders to raise three boys, sometimes hellraisers ourselves, inside of the house. She's a saint. She's a saint. And he's a hero. And my story is, of course, unique in the details, but not unique in terms of the way that that our lives were impacted. This was happening thousands upon thousands of people who were all affected in similar ways. Loved ones deployed, going in to strike Al-Qaeda, going into Afghanistan, hunting for bin Laden, going after the masterminds behind the attack. So many people affected by this. And all of these people, and of course, right at the top of the list, the families who lost loved ones, the families who lost first responders, firefighters, who did not run away from the danger, ran into it and lost their lives, knowing full well there was a high probability that that could happen. They did it anyway. And so when we say never forget, when you hear that expression, that's an expression from a country, from people who want to bring everyone back to that moment to help them understand what the stakes are. Pearl Harbor was like this. I wasn't alive for Pearl Harbor. Most of this audience, not alive for that horrific attack on the country. But there's a reason we tell that story with such frequency. There's a reason that we show what we can of that day. There's a reason we have the USS Arizona as a lasting tomb and memorial to that attack. It is meant to bring even people who weren't alive for it back to that moment with as much clarity as you can possibly create, to help Americans understand the challenges that we have faced in our past, how we have overcome them, and that we have real enemies out there. Real enemies. There's a story out of Fairfax County, Virginia today, which is entirely typical for Fairfax County, Virginia. There's a story out of Fairfax County, Virginia today that the local school board, the school system, has told teachers that today, upon their instruction on 9/11, they are not to mention Islam. You seen this, Jim? They're not allowed to mention Islam. So how do you tell the story of 9/11? Some people did something? Is that actually the lesson plan in Fairfax County, Virginia? Do you realize how insane that is? I have to believe there are Muslim teachers who are thinking to themselves, wait, how do I tell this story? I got to mention that a couple of Islamic extremists fly planes directly into buildings, killing American citizens. Sort of seems like the point. You probably should tell the whole story. It's maddening. It's maddening. And one of the biggest reasons it's maddening is, first of all, like, what? You're going to whitewash 9/11? Of all things. And it's maddening also that you have people who are actively looking to subvert this important American tradition of reminding each of our descendants of our history, telling them what we've been through. This is an offense against what it means to be American. It's an offense against our country, against its people. And so on 9/11, a quarter century later, as we look back at all of this, please help the people in your life who don't know the story. Tell them. Bring them, whatever their age, and whatever, you know, to whatever level you can, that's age appropriate for that child, perhaps. Bring them to that moment. Let them know the trials this country has been through, the incredible people who have responded in the face of those crises, and why we are all called to be the absolute best versions of ourselves as American citizens. We have coming up on the program the former Capitol Hill Police Chief, Stephen Sund. He's got a firsthand account of what he was doing on September 11th. He was with the President of the United States then. He went to the Pentagon. He'll give us that perspective, and we've got so much more to get to all ahead on The Vince Show.
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1: The midterms are almost here, and Republicans could be in deep trouble. Polls show Democrats leading in key races. Tonight, Rob Finnerty on Newsmax reveals the growing threat from the DSA and the radical left. With less than 60 days to go, Finnerty says it's time for the GOP to hit the panic button. The House may go, and control of the Senate is up for grabs. 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Americans are angry. And Newsmax shows you how the progressive left wants total control of Congress. Tallarico, El Sayed, AOC, Bernie Sanders. Finnerty reveals President Trump's secret plan to fight back. Don't miss Finnerty tonight at 8 p.m. Eastern on Newsmax. 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
3: All right, the President of the United States. Let's listen in to the President. Just to give you some context here that you may already be aware of, but think about the timeline here. The President gave the grand finale address last night at the Republican convention in Dallas at the American Airlines Center. He leaves the venue, flies back to Washington on Air Force One, of course, gets there 3 a.m., first thing this morning, he's already up, dressed in his suit, out at the Pentagon for the 9/11 memorial marking a quarter century since that fateful day. And here's the President doing that today. Listen as he reflects on our nation.
4: No one can ever prepare for a day like 9/11, but we can always choose to be the kind of nation the world saw in those days after. We can build families like the Stackpoles. We can raise our children to know that their country is good, that their fathers are brave, and that our flag is a symbol of justice and freedom.
5: Yes.
4: And we can be a nation whose heroes are not fanatics for an abstract cause. They don't even know really what they're doing. But the kind who race into buildings and give their lives on a Tuesday morning for strangers they've never met, people they didn't know, gave their lives. And we can fill the lives of our children with light and love that will sustain them against any trial and transcend any darkness, whenever that darkness may come. As Scripture tells us, the light shines in the darkness, and the darkness has not overcome it. September 11th reminded us of the terrible power of hate. The 25 years since have shown us the even greater power of the American spirit to endure and prevail and to win. And today our country is stronger than it has ever been before. It has never been as strong as it is right now. Because of that spirit, when future generations come here in 25, 100, or 250 years from now, they will stand in a nation that is free and unyielding in the face of evil, and they will still honor the heroes of

0: scolds, and we're going to smack him around a bit. 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
4: 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Congressional control and presidential Trump's agenda hang in the balance. 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
4: An epic finale to 2 days in Dallas as the Republican convention wraps up last night. And boy, it went so well. Jim, did you see that? You know, we started the week with Politico saying that the vibes in Texas are bad. They said the vibes are just awful. That was the morning. That was 2 mornings ago. That would have been Wednesday morning that the vibes are very terrible. And in other words, this is going to be a joke of a convention. Nobody's paying attention to it. Why are they doing this? What a waste of time. By the end of it, suddenly, it was actually pretty good, they admit. It went pretty well. Here's some of the audio. I want to share this with you. This is hilarious. This is NBC saying, right as the convention was concluding, that actually, this was remarkably good. Ryan Nobles is the guy with the analysis here. Listen.
5: Here, as we watch this whole thing play out and the balloons are starting to come down, I think there was a lot of skepticism, even amongst Republicans, about the utility of this. But they're, in terms of stagecraft,
6: yeah.
5: I think they pulled this off. It was really well done in terms of the optics. These pictures are going to resonate with some voters across the country. It's going to be able to be used by Republican candidates in places where they need to get Republican voters out. It costs a lot of money. As you pointed out, they had that money.
6: Yes, they do.
5: And I think there are probably some Republicans that think there are worse things that they could have spent their money on this week.
4: It's just amazing. I mean, it's amazing. Even NBC admitting. I think, was that Ms. Now or NBC specifically? Those. It says NBC News Now. That's what they are on that particular thing. So, so they walk in and they go, this is way better than we've been telling people. Like, at any point, do you have a realization? You're like, maybe we've been lying too much. Maybe we should stop doing that. Maybe we should stop being so prejudiced. Like, that's what means, you know, prejudice means prejudge. They prejudged the entire convention. It's going to be crap. And then they show up and they're like, this is actually kind of good. It's way better. You know what the difference between a Republican convention and a Democrat convention is? It's obvious which bathroom to use at the Republican convention. The Democrat ones are just a free-for-all, and they smell weird. It's a crazy situation, but the Republican conventions are much better. No, actually, the people, boy, I got to tell you, some of the greatest Americans all concentrated into one spot. You know what? I'm glad there are patriots out there who weren't at the convention because we needed designated survivors. We had so many great patriots all in one spot this week, and I'm walking the hallways. And by the way, it didn't smell funny at all. It smelled wonderful. Everybody was showered. Everybody's smiling. They were in a great mood, patriotic gear. Some people were trying to out-patriotic each other. I saw one guy walk by. Benny Johnson found him too. Benny, who's all over these things. I should have done this, but I saw the guy walk by. He looked like a living fat J.D. Vance meme. Like, I swear to you, the guy was a little portly, He had a chubby round face, and he had the curls hanging off the top of his head. And I'm looking as this guy walked down the hallway, and I bumped Jim. Jim and I are walking down the hallway too. I go, do you see this dude? He looks like the fat J.D. Vance meme. And I guess the reason I didn't approach him and say, hey, can we take a photo of you and tell everybody you look like the fat J.D. Vance meme, is I think that might be a little insulting if that wasn't his intention. But Benny didn't hesitate. Benny just dove right in. Benny's like, there are clicks here to be found. I'm going to take a picture of this guy and share them. So he did. And by the way, I love Benny, but it's just really funny. I was snapping my fingers in regret. One finger I just snapped in regret. I just said, man, I Should have seized that moment. But it was great. It was so nice to meet everybody. A lot of great listeners, people coming up to me telling me that they listen to the show. And then I say what I always say, which is how immensely grateful I am to be, even be able to do this. And the fact is each and every one of you make this even possible to have my livelihood be communicating to you what's going on in the world each day. Now, let me communicate. Let me communicate a little bit of that. J.D. Vance was a freaking rock star last night. Now, he's been a rock star. This is not some new thing for him. It wasn't his breakout moment. He's had a lot of those. But J.D. Vance crushed it last night. I want to take you through some of this. Now, as expected, I was saying yesterday without, you know, I hadn't heard from anybody in the White House or the vice president's office or anything. I'm just telling you, I anticipated yesterday J.D. Vance is going to do fraud. He's going to talk about taking down fraudsters. He's going to talk about Charlie Kirk. That's because he's so close to him. And sure enough, we got that last night. And I want to start with fraud. Here's J.D. Vance talking about the fraudsters that they have been putting handcuffs on and going after. Listen to this.
2: And it wasn't just that things became more expensive. It's that our country was stolen from us and then handed out to strangers. Think just one case, one of the fraud cases that we charged last May, were two women, one of them born in Somalia, defrauded Medicaid of $46 million.
4: 46.
2: How did they do it? They did it by creating fake autism clinics and then having their friends sign up and pretend to have kids on the spectrum. And that's millions of dollars that ordinary American parents needed to help their special needs children, but instead went to foreign kickbacks and spending sprees for fraudsters. And what did the Democrats do when the fraud they turned a blind eye to reached these catastrophic levels? We found $250 billion of fraud just since the president made me the fraud czar. When
4: 250 ain't bad. That'd be a quarter of a trillion.
2: When Medicaid programs for homeless or expecting mothers in states like Minnesota and Wisconsin, they began to fall apart because the money that you had paid to support those expectant mothers was going to fraudsters. Here's what the Democrats did. They refused to prosecute the crime. And by the way, they called everybody who noticed their fraud racist for noticing that there were people stealing from our children and our new and expectant mothers.
4: Insane. Just insane. It is an atrocity that it has taken this long for an administration to finally take it seriously. And now you've got one. And as he pointed out, he's the fraud czar. He's the guy. He's the head of the fraud force. They go after all these people. And I love that they're perp walking them. I love that cameras are invited to the moment they're arrested. You've seen some of these? They're so satisfying. I love that they are publicly declaring every time they take a fraudster into custody. I love it. I love when they share the pictures of what they purchased with the money they stole from you so that the public gets a really clear image of the sins that are being committed against them and the efforts to bring justice. It's a lot of money. And I know you and I both know there's so much more out there. So we'd like to see more of this. But J.D. Vance giving a bit of a report card, to the people, letting them know what's going on here on fraud. He also did some politicking, of course, because it is a party convention. I did see, Jim, this was pretty funny. There was I think Fox had it in its copy. Let me see if I can pull this up. I laughed out loud when I read this. Vance, comma, in a strikingly partisan keynote address, charged that the Democrat Party is the party of hatred. It's funny. I read that line and I thought, it's a party convention. If you're not out there giving a partisan speech, you kind of miss the point of a party convention. It's so crazy. In a strikingly partisan keynote address. Well, isn't that what it's supposed to be? So what, he gets top marks? 100%, A+.
6: And he was factually accurate.
4: It was factually accurate. It's really, this goes back to, you know, the president. We talked about it in the first half hour. As we look back on 9/11, hatred exists. You have an entire political party that's very consumed by it in the United States, especially at the leadership level. I don't mean every Democrat voter across the country, but certainly among the people who lead that party, hatred is dominating at danger levels. danger levels. And we should, you should be, we should be a loving country, a loving people, looking after our people, the American people. Now, J.D. Vance, of course, gets into the politics here. He called out Talafrico, and this is great. You know by now that I have been loving every moment of the administration of all these great officials using Talafrico as the nickname. It's been great. It's been a source of immense personal pleasure here. But here's J.D. Vance last night, and this did not escape my notice because everybody was tweeting at me about it last night. That J.D. Vance gave the president credit for the nickname Talafrico. Well, that's just fine, as long as they're using it.
2: And in Texas, you have Democrats, grown men, who seem to be pretty obsessed with trans children.
4: It's crazy, isn't it? What a bunch of weirdos.
2: I got to say, the president's very good at nicknames, but Talafrico maybe tops the list.
4: I like that. Tops the list. That's better than Lion Ted.
2: But this Talafrico guy, he will not shut up about how there are six genders. He will not shut up about how, quote, God is non-binary. I don't know what the hell that even means, my friends. He won't shut up about having traditional Christian values makes you a bigot. And I got to say, a guy that age who is so obsessed and focused on transgender children, I don't know about you, but I never want to see that guy's web browser history. It's not a good place. We'd rather be here.
4: Yeah. The guy's a creep. You know how the left responded to this? So but let me, I'll first emphasize something, which is that this is a massive vulnerability for Talafrico's campaign. It's the reason why he's out all week trying to convince everybody he's normal. He says that suddenly he's had a change of heart. Now he believes there are two sexes. He's come to this conclusion this week, at this moment, these few days away from an election. He wants everybody to think, oh, I actually think there are two genders now. Okay. Yeah, sure, buddy. They know that this is catastrophically bad for the campaign, and it has to be in the numbers. It has to be in the internals. They are in full-blown damage control mode right now because Ken Paxton is destined to win this race. And not only on the strength of his own record, but thanks to the idiot whose own words have been captured on video and is now hurting his campaign pretty dramatically in the great state of Texas. And you know how I know it's great? I'm sitting in it right now. I can feel the patriotism all around me, and I can feel the Christians all around me who are thinking, there is no way on God's green earth that guy can represent me in the United States Senate. And I've seen what he's said behind closed doors on these video conference calls and the way he talks and the way he talks about kids and the way he talks about God and the way he talks about abortion. It's evil. The stuff that's coming out of his mouth is evil. And so if the track record is he's evil, he's evil, he's evil, and then this week he tells you, I believe the same thing you do, add it to the pile of evil because now he's lying. That's what's happening. This is deception. So when J.D. brings this up yesterday, he says, you know, I don't want to see that guy's browser history. Of course, he's trying to get a laugh line for the crowd. But also, in a way, it's a kind of a very real thing. Like, the guy's a creep. Like, the way the left is responding to this is they're accusing J.D. Vance of a low blow. Oh, that's just vile. You're accusing him of being a pedophile? Oh, what are you accusing him? Well, first of all he said was browser history. Why did you leap to pedophile? What's in your browser history if you are so guarded on that subject? But this is classic projection from the left. Because have you noticed that in this debate, you'll get a lefty who comes out and goes, we need gender-affirming care for all children, which is a euphemism for hacking up genitals and pumping them full of cross-sex hormones, okay? That's the euphemism. And then when the right, not just the right, when normal people everywhere notice that, they'll say, that's insane that you're chopping up kids' genitals? What's wrong with you? And what does the left say in response? Why are you so obsessed with kids' genitals? So they will do that crap. Then J.D. Vance steps up there and tells the truth and goes, this guy is a freak. He should stay far away from the United States Senate. And somebody should probably take a look at that dude's browser history. J.D. Vance is telling the truth about this. The guy's a weirdo. And yes, it was strikingly partisan for J.D. Vance to tell the truth in order to get the Republicans a big victory in the midterms. Strikingly partisan. More ahead on The Vince Show.
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4: You know, on Talafrico, his attempts to do all this damage control this week, where he's trying to convince everybody, I'm not as freaky as you think I am. I'm not that freaky. A little freaky. Not that freaky. And now he insists that there's only two genders, these types of things. Did you notice, though, that he maintained a radical position, at least in public, in terms of what he's talking about? He said he wants to pack the Supreme Court. Isn't that interesting? So on a bunch of issues, he's like, I'm a very normal person. And then on that one issue, he says, I want to pack the Supreme Court. Now, we know instinctively that he's going to take the most radical option on every one of these issues. Not even a moment of hesitancy. But I find it kind of just as a matter of messaging, which the left is always obsessed with, very interesting that he's going to stand by that radical position. And I think what it gets to is my theorizing about why he's doing this week. And I really believe that it's Democrat internal polling on social issues, specifically on issues around gender, God, sexuality, on issues around abortion, all of this, that Talafrico is in free fall with Texas voters on those issues. And he has to arrest that decline. Meanwhile, he still needs to convince radical Democrat voters that he's one of them. You see? So what you have is independent-minded Texas voters who are looking at this guy going, you know, this guy's a whack job, and he wants to convince them, no, I'm not. Simultaneously, he's got to keep that smaller but radical element in his party on his side. Because if he comes out and he says he's for too many normal things, they're going to turn against him. You see the quandary he's in? It's the same quandary that Chuck Schumer's in. It's the same one that Hakeem Jeffries is in. These guys are beholden to the most radical elements of their parties. How do you come back from, I want to abolish capitalism? That's Talafrico. How do you come back from, I think the energy industry, the oil industry in Texas needs to disappear? How do you come back from, I'm not eating meat. Nobody should eat meat. Was his what? In Texas? I just had some yesterday. It was freaking phenomenal. You idiot. It's amazing. No, the signs are there, baby. It is crystal clear what's happening right now. And if I'm Ken Paxton, I am elated by the misery of my opponent right now, because it's a very, very good sign. Stay in the fight, Ken Paxton, man. You're going to do this, brother. And we've got everybody supporting him. Ken Paxton sounded great this week. President Trump keeps refining his comedy bit about Ken Paxton. You never notice President Trump, how he's like constantly workshopping his jokes? Normally, like, I know, like, Seinfeld would have to go to, like, small venues, and they tell people to shut their cell phones off, and he'd be working through his comedy before he does the big stage show. The problem is, being president, everything's a big stage show. So we're just getting a chance to see him workshop it. And honestly, it's funny every time. I've got a lot more to get to, more from the vice president. We've got Stephen Sun, police chief, joining us on 9/11 Remembrance. More to talk about.
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2: A new moment of silence on Lisa Brady, Fox News, just held at New York's Ground Zero. For 25 years after 9/11, some 9,000 people have died, tens of thousands more sickened by toxic dust after the Twin Towers fell.
3: If I die from a 9/11 related illness, I will consider myself killed by Al-Qaeda.
2: Fox's Eric Shawn, who spent a month reporting near the World Trade Center site, is one of the many who've had related illnesses, including cancer.
3: As we speak, there are people in hospital beds, cancer wards, their home, surrounded by their families. They are dying from 9/11 related illnesses. Yes, they were killed. They are being killed by Al-Qaeda. Osama bin Laden is dead, thank God, but he is still killing Americans.
2: A moment of silence added in New York representing those who have died from 9/11 related illnesses. That's in addition to the six moments marking each hijacked plane's impact in New York at the Pentagon and to Pennsylvania Field and when the towers fell. Attacks that killed nearly 3,000 people on 9/11.
4: 25 years after the September 11th terror attacks, President Trump says the nation will never forget.
5: That's why we fight today. We don't have a choice. There can only be victory. We fight hard. We fight to win.
4: Speaking at a memorial service at the Pentagon, the president saluted the victims killed and service members he says are working right now to ensure the world's number one sponsor of terror, Iran, will never have a nuclear weapon. Vice President J.D. Vance attended the service at the World Trade Center site in Lower Manhattan.
2: Fox's Jared Halpern at the White House. Each year, September 11th is also a day of service. 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

0: rising from the heart of the swamp, a beacon of truth is casting its light. 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
1: All right, 844-484-3872, 844-4 the USA. That's the way to join us today. From coast to coast, from sea to shining sea. We are doing this program live today from KLIF, our amazing broadcast affiliate in Dallas, Texas. It is such a nice, nice treat to be here in this studio as we round out this week in Dallas that we just spent at the American Airlines Center the last 2 days for that big Republican convention. Coming up on the program, I'm going to play some more audio for you from the convention, especially from the Vice President of the United States. A great moment as he handled a protester who started screaming out and waving foreign flags in the middle of the speech. The Vice President, he handled it very coolly. It was awesome. It was really, really well done. A lot to get to on the program on that subject. But, of course, this is the quarter century mark now since 9/11/2001. And there are so many stories out there and many of them, you know, that have yet to be told to the public. And now I want to share one with you. This comes to us from a longtime law enforcement officer who has worked in Washington, D.C. for a tremendous amount of time, protecting the nation's capital, rising to the level of the U.S. Capitol Police Chief. He is Stephen Sund, and he joins us now. Chief Sund, as always, good to talk to you, sir.
2: Thank you very much for having me on, Vince. It's a pleasure.
1: Tell me about your experience on this day 25 years ago.
2: It's hard to believe it's been 25 years, like you were talking about earlier. It seems like it was yesterday. At the time, I was a lieutenant with the Washington, D.C. Police Department. I was assigned to their Special Operation Division. And kind of how that works is we work very closely with the U.S. Secret Service. Secret Service protects the president. We protect the motorcade whenever he's moving. So we'd regularly be handling the movement of the president around the city to different events. But I walked into my planning office because I was in charge of all the security planning for major events in the city. Walked into the planning office, and one of the towers had already been hit at this point, and I started asking my planning staff, hey, what's going on? They said, it looks like a plane hit the tower. Shortly thereafter, one of the sergeants picks up the phone and said, Lieutenant Sund, it's the White House for you. It was a supervisory special agent by the name of Steve Woodard from the United States Secret Service saying, hey, what do you think of the plane? My dad was a B-52 pilot. It's blue skies, beautiful September day. Said, hey, I have my concerns. Steve had been involved in the investigation of the 1993 bombing of the World Trade Center. He said, we share your concerns as well. We're thinking about calling a meeting here. While we're talking to him at 3 a.m., the second plane hits the tower. He says, we're calling an emergency meeting at the White House. You need to get down here ASAP. I briefed Chief Ramsey, Chief Fitzgerald at the time. We had some plans already set up in place that were already, you know, developed plans for protecting infrastructure, put those into place, and found myself running out to the White House grounds as they were evacuating the White House grounds that day for an emergency meeting in the old executive office building for, you know, how we're going to move forward with securing the White House. Developed those plans that we're leaving. A lot of people may not realize this. There was a congressional barbecue scheduled for the White House that day. So, you know, those pictures of the plane crashing at the Pentagon where it comes into the heliport, where it shows the plane crashing?
1: Yes.
2: Bush was actually President Bush was supposed to land at that same helipad when he's coming back from Florida because he couldn't land on the south grounds of the White House because the congressional barbecue was in place. So that's something a lot of people didn't know. He was supposed to be motorcade from there. So yeah, that could have been quite a coincidence. But so as we're leaving out of there.
1: So just I want to hear every detail, but I want to dwell on one for a moment. You are going into the White House now. You're rushing into the White House for this important, this rapid fire emergency meeting. The White House itself is being evacuated for it's obviously because the belief is now that it may very well be a target. We'd later find out that Flight 93 was destined for Washington, D.C., and the White House very likely either that or the Capitol building expected to be the target there. So you're running into this. I mean, what are you thinking as you're going into a building that so many people are being evacuated out of and is so obviously a target?
2: I remember it just so vividly well because I'm coming in from 17th and Penn, the entrance right there with the Secret Service waiting for me to get there. Coming in as people are running out, literally screaming, run for your lives. They're running out and we're running into the old executive office building. Didn't even think twice about it. We had a mission to do. But you're absolutely right. We were very concerned Washington, D.C. was going to be another target. We actually were relocating some of our Special Operation Division assets farther out from downtown Washington, specifically because of that. And we were escorting dignitaries out of the city. And you remember that day, the traffic was, well, no, you don't. I remember you were in high school that day.
1: I was in high school in Florida. I wasn't in D.C.
2: But the traffic was just jammed everywhere. And we were having to take motorcades down sidewalks to get them out of the city. It was that bad. We were very concerned something was going to strike downtown Washington. We were relocating our assets out of the area and doing our best to secure Naval Observatory, the White House, and the U.S. Capitol as quickly as we could shortly thereafter.
1: So then after that, you obviously it's frantic. There's a lot of security concerns. I realize, like, for those of you who have been were in Washington, D.C. before 9/11 versus after, D.C. never was the same. I mean, there are all sorts of roads and things that have been shut down ever since. The security features have all gone up through the years. I mean, that really was a pivot point in terms of the security of the nation's capital, wasn't it, sir?
2: Oh, absolutely. You had E Street on the front of the White House, Pennsylvania Avenue on the back of the White House. It used to be open. You used to be able to drive right down both those streets. They're now fully closed. You have DHS now. You have the National Infrastructure Protection Program that now is building all that infrastructure for all those facilities. The State Department, you had streets around the State Department closed. The Harry Truman main building for State Department, U.S. Capitol. Now we have the truck restrictions around there that we had to quickly implement, working with the U.S. Capitol Police on that. So it was absolutely incredible. But to walk out that day, what was so eerie to me is as we were walking off the grounds of the White House going back to implement our plans,
1: yes,
2: you know, having people say, hey, you know, there's a barbecue, there's supposed to be a barbecue here, and literally seeing the food and stuff being set up for this barbecue, and now how quickly that changed to a nation that was under attack. It was it'll always stay with me.
1: Yeah. It's also, in a way, a symbol of how caught off guard, of course, we were in this surprise attack on our country.
2: Go ahead. I'm sorry, sir. Go ahead.
1: No, please go ahead. Tell me.
2: Oh, I was just going to add. Then it was interesting. So we relocated everybody. We got word that President Bush at first, we got word was going to come back. Then we heard he was going to be sequestered. He was held at an Air Force base for a little while, coming back a little later that night. I know it was probably a couple days later that we brought him back over to Andrews Air Force Base. And this is an interesting story, one that's rarely, I think, ever been told. He comes over to Andrews Air Force Base, and this was not the initial day he came back. Probably 2 days later, he is coming back into town for something. And he was in such a hurry to be coming back. It was late at night, and I still remember I was on one of the big police motorcycles escorting him for D.C. And I was in the last position right before the presidential limousine, and usually – that's not a very fast motorcade coming back. That's the fastest I've ever gone on a police motorcycle. We were doing about 110 miles an hour coming in Suitland Parkway. Yep. And all I heard was the Secret Service on the radio saying he wants to go faster, get him back there faster. He wants to get to the White House faster. I couldn't get that bike to go faster. And that limousine was right against the rear of the bike. It was something else. But we're riding back as fast as we can. But I still vividly remember taking President Bush the very next day, September 12th, over to the Pentagon. We'd gotten word he was going to go over and visit the first responders that were setting up the dig sites, the evidence collection sites with the FBI. I still remember Special Agent Jim Rice with the FBI setting it up for the briefing and taking him over there. And that was just so surreal, seeing the president walk in front of the collapsed Pentagon building with his head down, with the Secretary of Defense Rumsfeld in the background, and National Security Advisor Condoleezza Rice walking with him. It was something I'll never forget. And you probably saw the picture I posted on that.
1: Yes. Yeah, I did. You can see that on Chief Stephen Sund's X account, Chief Sund, S-U-N-D, on X. So you can see that. And those pictures, and I'm looking at the photos of you with George W. Bush and looking at these pictures of you at the Pentagon, looking at the wreckage, and it's just amazing. I having seen it up close, having seen all of that up close, the wreckage of it, what's the message you want to share with people today, 25 years later? I mentioned, you know, so many young people, just not even alive for it. 30% of our country, not even alive to know this history. What should they know, sir?
2: I see that a lot. I teach at a couple local universities, and a lot of times I'll go in and I'll ask the students, how many of you were alive on 9/11? And most of them weren't. And it's a story that we have to remember. And one thing I was listening to the beginning of your show about how America came together after 9/11. The one thing I so vividly remember is we didn't go home for 3 days. And I still remember driving home. Is the one time I drove home with a marked DC police car, had a machine gun sitting on the front seat of the car. And as I drove home, almost every intersection I pulled up to, there's a group of people clapping. And it was just amazing to see that type of response. So when I talk to young kids, I talk to one about, always make sure you're doing critical thinking, get all your information, make sure you're basing your decisions on good information. But don't forget history. If you forget history, it's bound to repeat itself. You've got to remember what led up to 9/11. You got to remember what happened. You got to remember the sacrifices of the people, not only the people that died that day. I've got a very good friend of mine, a detective, Gustavo Rodriguez from NYPD. He was called down to the Ground Zero World Trade Center to help dig for evidence. And he had a very good friend of his, former Marine Juan Fernandez, that he had been officers with. These were guys who were brand new NYPD officers. And you think about people that died on 9/11. Juan Fernandez died of 9/11 cancer less than a year ago. So we're still losing a lot of people because of it. So it's something to definitely consider. But for our young kids, and this goes back even for, what you're talking about with Fairfax County. I live in Fairfax County. And it's, we need to teach, what really is the cause behind 9/11, the radical religion, some of the things that led to what we faced on 9/11, and not sugarcoat this thing. Yeah. So I think that the number one thing I teach students nowadays is, learn the truth, do some critical thinking, understand what really happened, and understand that we need to do what we can to protect our freedom and not let this happen again.
1: You have such a laudable career in law enforcement, and that they're at a pivotal moment in America's history, an eyewitness to history. Sir, thank you. Thank you for serving your country this way, and thank you for sharing this story today, as always.
2: My pleasure. My pleasure. Thanks, Vince.
1: Yes, sir.
2: Keep up the good work.
1: Thank you very much. This is the former Capitol Hill Police Chief, Stephen Sund. We've got a lot more to get to on The Vince Show.
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1: Another great moment last night from the Vice President of the United States. Is this too partisan? It's a party convention. Here he is talking about Abdul El-Sayed, the man who insulted the Vance family. Listen to this.
8: The things he wanted are the things that I want, and I think the things that every American patriot wants for our country. We want it for ourselves. We want it for our families. We want it for our children. We want it for our fellow Americans. But right after that visit, something interesting happened. The man the Democrats are running for Senate in the great state of Michigan, his name is Abdul El-Sayed.
9: Oh.
8: He saw me describing what a decent man, and my papaw was genuinely a decent and good man. He saw me talking about my papaw and his work and his history and what he loved and what he cared about. And you know what old Abdul did? He asked mockingly whether I'd be willing to bring Usha back in time to meet papaw. This is what he thinks of my grandfather, a man I loved and who loved his family unconditionally. Abdul looks at him, sees the color of his skin, sees his background, and decides that he could never have loved my wife. Now, the shocking thing is that Abdul himself was raised by his own white step-grandparents. He knows exactly that kind of bond and what it looks like in a family. And he chose anyway to say that a man like my grandfather couldn't have loved from the bottom of his heart someone who looks like Usha. Well, thanks be to God that my papaw was a better man than Abdul El-Sayed, because I guarantee you he'd love my family every bit as much. But, look, I'm not just here to defend the honor of my papaw. I'm here to tell you this is who the Democrats are now, my friends. They're not just the party of little higher taxes, maybe some dumb regulations. They're not the party of FDR or JFK. Hell, they're not even the party of Bill Clinton anymore. The Democrats are the party of hatred. They're the party that despises America and the people who built it. They're the party that can find sympathy for the terrorists who perpetrated 9/11, but they say that people with names like James Vance are incapable of loving people with names like Usha, and they couldn't be more wrong.
1: Brilliant. Brilliant. Every word true. You know, Abdul El-Sayed is a vile person. What a vile thing to say about a dead man, about a grandfather, about somebody. Why, you attack his grandfather? He's a bigot? The bigot in this question, by the way, the bigot in this equation is Abdul El-Sayed. Oh, because his grandfather's white. There's just no way he would accept Usha Vance. What poison. And J.D. Vance gave him a well-deserved beatdown last night on that stage. And he wasn't done yet. He had a lot more, and we'll get to it coming up on the program. He talks about, you know, the value of this country, you know, what it means to be an American citizen.

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1: 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According to Kalshi's new midterms hub, Democrats have a 47% chance to control the Senate. And in a key Senate race, James Tallarico is currently trading at 50% to beat Ken Paxton. 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
4: 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The reading of the names happening in New York City to remember victims of 9/11 25 years later.
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4: Now, we live, of course, in an imperfect world of fallen men. We live in the city of man, not the city of God. But I believe that our founders built this nation on a promise that echoes our Creator, that every American child is born an heir, is born with a birthright, born with the right to inherit the blessings of the greatest country on earth, not because of who their parents are, not because of what they look like or where they come from, but because they are Americans and this is our country.
5: Citizenship is your birthright. It's not the birthright of any illegal alien who comes across the Rio Grande or overstays a visa or flies in from communist China just to have a child to hand out American citizenship. That's not the way this works. American citizenship is for Americans. And protecting this country, loving this country, you inherit this country. It is your birthright. Oh, what a great message from the Vice President of the United States. There were throughout the night, there were chants of 48. Yes, 48, as in the 48th President of the United States. Big chance for J.D. Vance. And I saw some reports, actually, that this was duplicated in the morning as well, behind closed doors, because Vice President Vance was addressing a group of delegates at a breakfast yesterday in Dallas. And Politico reports that the delegates from all these battleground states were chanting 48, 48, 48 during a closed-door breakfast yesterday morning, according to four different people who were in the room. By the time he gets to the evening in the big keynote address, this is what it sounded like inside the room last night.
4: When we came into office, can we please? We got to take care of business this November, then we'll worry about what comes next. When we came into office just 18 months ago, so many of our fellow Americans sensed that they've been robbed of their chance to build a good life.
5: It was a good address, for a million reasons. That was a great moment. You see, there was Marco Rubio was actually asked earlier this week about running for president, and he said he's not running for president. He has no plans, I believe was the precise wording, no plans to run for president. Now, I'll remind people that in politics, if you say I have no plans, that doesn't mean you have no plans. It could very well be that he does have plans, but as of this moment and as of the many other moments that are behind us, he doesn't intend to run for president so long as J.D. does. In fact, he said that much in public. He said that if J.D.'s doing it, I'm not doing it. These two are, it seems by, for all intents and purposes, are of one mind on so many issues, the two of them. They may have some disagreements, whatever they might be. Not very visible in public. They're all on Team Trump right now. They're fighting very hard for the country. And I love seeing that. That's really great, because the last thing we need is a country, and including on the right, the last thing the right needs is more division. That's not coming from President Trump, J.D. Vance, Marco Rubio, Scott Bessent. That's not coming from them. There's no division. Do they all agree on everything? No, that would be awful, actually. That's how you get like terrible decision making, if every single person in the room agrees on every single subject. That means that you never hear a countervailing opinion. You never hear evidence against your theory. Never. This is one of the reasons why, by the way, executive privilege exists, so that you can have candid conversations without fear that they will jeopardize the agenda of the administration or national security or anything else. So, yeah, have these guys disagreed at times? Undoubtedly. But have you noticed that the top officials in the administration, they all sort of speak with one voice? they're all kind of coming out and saying, look, this is President Trump's show. This is President Trump's job, and I'm here to support it. That's who J.D. Vance is. Even during the chance of 48 last night, he says, all right, now, we've got midterms to handle. That's the issue right now. That's the issue. We'll get to the rest of it later. Now, there was another great moment last night when a protester, this was not great that it occurred, but the way that Vice President Vance responded to it, just off the stage, a protester started holding up two different flags. He was holding up a Palestinian flag, and he was holding up a Mexican flag. And I think the vice president saw the Mexican flag from his vantage point on the stage. And just think about the logistics of this. J.D. Vance, the vice president, is looking to his right as this is going down. He's on stage, so he's got lights in his eyes. It's very hard to see the crowd when you are on the stage with the lights pointed at you. Your eyes are all, you know, tightly dilated, and it's hard to see what's going on. But he makes out the figure, and he's got this Mexican flag. He sees the Mexican flag, and then the guy throws the flag at the stage. Now, I don't know how this guy got close enough that he's dressed in all purple. It doesn't even make sense for the convention. Like, I get red, I get white, I get blue. I don't get purple. I get brick suit. The brick suit was there. He was dressed as a wall. Makes perfect sense to me. Wants to build walls. I love that guy. But you're dressed in all purple, then you go down with your flag, you start yelling nonsensically. Nobody can hear you. There's no microphone on you. Nobody has any idea what you're saying. You're just bleating, B-L-E-A-T-I-N-G. You're just yelling like a sheep, like, and nobody can hear you. And it led to this moment as J.D. Vance posterized a protester on national television.
4: So what the people at home missed is that we just had a protester interrupting us and waving the Mexican flag. Well, my friend, if you love Mexico so much, get your ass over there. I'll buy you the plane ticket.
5: I mean, come on. That's legendary quippery. You know what I mean? Just nailed him straight between the eyes. You love Mexico so much, why don't you get your ass back over there? I'll pay for the ticket. Perfect stuff. So, and this is just one of those things. That this clip, it's a perfect clip. It's a perfect clip. You get the crazy dude. The crowd responds with patriotic fervor. The vice president literally just brushes his shoulders off and says, this guy's nothing. Get back to your own country. You want to wave a Mexican flag? Get out of here. It's amazing. Just amazing. Picture perfect stuff. And but it's so funny. It's so perfect, actually, that the left is now engineering conspiracy theories about why it went down. And when I say the left, I'm not talking randos on Blusky. That's not from whence I draw this evidence today. This is coming to us from the chief White House correspondent for NBC yesterday. Garrett Hack is his real name. Garrett,
6: appropriate.
5: Garrett Hack. He's a hack. He said right after this happened yesterday, he posted social media immediately. I like it. He's like putting a marker in the sand because he wants to get credit when it comes true. He's like, I perceived this. Listen to his powers of perception. You ready? Vance's quippy response to a protester who interrupted and threw a Mexican flag on stage was so quick, it kind of makes you wonder if that wasn't entirely a surprise. Yeah. It was a stuntman that was paid for. The Republicans are so flush with cash, they're paying stuntmen to show up with Mexican/Palestinian flags and throwing them on stage just so J.D. Vance could look awesome. He needed a glow up, and the RNC paid for it. That's the theory from the NBC news guy, Garrett Hack, immediately yesterday. And I'm like, you're not embarrassed by this? Let me see if this tweet's still up, by the way. It's just in my notes right now. Let me see. Did he delete it? He didn't delete it. It's still up. It's still up all these many hours later. He didn't have one single moment where he thought to himself, you know what, that's really embarrassing. I should take that down.
6: In fairness, he may not be able to have the brain capacity to come up with a quip that quickly.
5: I couldn't do that. How did he do that? I guess it kind of makes sense. It makes sense in this way. Like, could Hakeem Jeffries do that?
6: You know, definitely what I mean? Not.
5: Like, the leaders of Garrett's party are incapable of this particular move. So it's like, it's impossible. I don't even understand that. J.D. Vance yesterday just dunking on this guy really quickly, which is great, which is a skill set, by the way, that the president also has, clearly. President Trump has that in spades. I think the entire cabinet of the president has that skill set. I think Scott Bessent would have filleted that dude from the stage yesterday, but NBC's Garrett Hack is deeply confused by this to the point that he's now conspiracy theorizing about it. You know what this also tells you? Garrett Hack was impressed. He was very impressed by this moment. He didn't understand the feelings that were happening inside of him. He was conflicted by this. He's like, I'm so against these people. Why was that such a likable moment? There must be some explanation other than that it was authentic. It must have been staged. That's right. It was a false flag operation. It's a false flag operation, NBC suggests. Just asking questions. And I know, you know, he left it up. So he's hoping that at some point this comes true or NBC can mislead you into believing it's true. And then he can say, see, I was the first one. I knew that something stunk about that. I called it out early. There he is, Garrett Hack. Let's see how his powers of prediction go. Let's set a 1 week clock on this. And Jim, we can revisit it on Friday and see if the news came out that Garrett Hack was correct and the rest of us were morons for believing that that was an authentic moment. That was spectacular. Really great. And meanwhile, ABC, at least for now, they think it was authentic, but they used their classic formulation that whenever the left acts crazy, if Republicans get a victory by noticing it and telling the public, they're pouncing. You know this phrase? Republicans pounce. The media uses it all the time. The actual story is that another left-wing whack job is acting like a left-wing whack job. And then they say, when Republicans notice, oh, Republicans pounced on that. They're just calling attention to it for their own power. Listen to ABC last night.
7: And Mary, there was a moment during his speech, which was nowhere near as long as President Trump's speech the night before. But a protester tried to disrupt the speech, waving a Mexican flag. What can you tell us about that moment?
8: Yeah, well, the vice president was quick to sort of turn that protest into a moment that he could pounce on politically to his advantage. A protester who we saw just off the vice president's stage waving a Mexican flag. And the vice president sort of pounced on that moment as security took the protester out of the arena and saying, you know, he should be waving the American flag. And if he wants to go back to Mexico, that he would gladly help him get a ticket, which, as you can imagine in this crowd, was met with a huge applause and a big roar of support.
5: First of all, I wasn't just in that crowd. The nation was clapping in support. Decent people across the nation were clapping in support. Isn't it crazy that that would be a partisan issue? Isn't that crazy? Yeah, it plays well with his partisan base. What do you mean it plays well with his part? It should play well with every American. If a dude's waving a Palestinian/Mexican flag at a convention and yelling nonsensically in order to disrupt the party convention, everybody should be against that. Be like, get the hell out of here. Did you wave in a Mexican flag? How about the American flag? How about standing up for this country? We don't all have to agree. We don't have to agree. You should love the country. I just assume that guy's not even from here. He's just, I don't know. I do wonder how he got in, though. I was like, how'd that guy end up with a ticket? Jim and myself and our whole team from the podcast, we were getting, like, you know, free medical exams trying to get into the building. That guy slips in with a Palestinian flag and a purple hoodie. Maybe Garrett's right. That's funny. No, of course he's not. He's not right. But I always am. More ahead on The Vince Show.
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5: 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So to address this, doctors have spent more than a decade developing the pure science-backed C15 found in Fatty 15, which helps repair cellular damage, helps support your sleep quality, cognitive health, metabolism, and steady energy. 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
5: There was a moment where the where Vice President Vance was talking about Charlie Kirk last night, which makes a tremendous amount of sense. It's 1 year. Yesterday was 1 year since his passing, 1 year since his assassination, his martyrdom. And many of the people on stage yesterday were acknowledging Charlie. But J.D. Vance, of course, being so close to him, took some time out to do that. And he was reflecting on the lessons that Charlie imparted during his short life on the rest of us and saying, you know, it really is really important here for us to recognize who our enemy is. It's very important to recognize, you know, where the real divisions are in our country. Sure, the right has its disagreements and debates, but we should recognize them for that, that they're disagreements, that they're debates. And when it comes to the left, they have very radical plans in store for us. Listen to this.
4: We're all having a good time as fellow Republicans celebrating what we've achieved and looking forward to accomplishing a lot more. But I know there are a lot of people who are watching on TV who aren't always sold, and I want to speak directly to them, not to the faithful, but to the people who are still making up their minds, the people on the margins, the people who are still a little unsure who they're going to vote for, some people who love some of our policies but maybe don't agree with others, young men, many of whom felt inspired by Charlie Kirk but are unhappy with some of what has happened in the wake of his death. And I want to speak directly to that group because I think Charlie is a great example of how to disagree but still participate in the work of saving this country. Charlie, ladies and gentlemen, was dedicated to this movement and this country. He loved, and I do mean loved, the President of the United States. But in the 8 months or so that we were in office before Charlie died, I talked to him a lot, almost every day. And Charlie was still a free thinker with his own principles and views. He did not always agree with us. Let me just give you one example. Charlie hated war. Whether it was Europe or Africa, the Middle East, he didn't care. He just hated war. That was his view. Now, of course, there are people who love what we've done and people who don't. I'm not here to litigate the disagreements between Charlie and some of the people that he disagreed with. But what I'm asking you to do is do what Charlie did. Do not throw the baby out with the bathwater. Don't give the country over to a bunch of crazy people because you happen to disagree with us on a policy issue here or there. Look, I'm not asking anybody to agree with me on every single issue. I'm not asking anybody to agree on every single policy of the administration. What I am asking you to do is to recognize the contrast with the radicals and recognize the achievements of the last 18 months. We have done a lot, my friends, and we can do a lot more if we fight together.
5: A great message from the Vice President. More ahead.
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5: Our mission is to make sure it never happens again.
4: The head of Homeland Security, which was created after the 9/11 attacks, putting multiple existing agencies under one umbrella.
5: When I was fortunate enough to run our own companies, I would say if we take care of the pennies, the dollars will take care of themselves. If we take care of the small criminals, they'll never become large criminals. And those large criminals will never turn into terrorists.
4: Secretary Mark Wayne Mullen outside DHS headquarters in Washington as a day of remembrance continues. Today marking 25 years since the attacks.
6: The names of almost 3,000 people whose lives were lost on September 11th, 2001 have been read at Ground Zero, along with 7 moments of silence. Family members, survivors, first responders, and others gathered on the plaza at the 9/11 memorial for the somber ceremony that included music from the Brooklyn Youth Chorus, cellist Yo-Yo Ma, and singer Jennifer Nettles. Security was tight as the event was attended by many dignitaries, including 4 former presidents, Vice President J.D. Vance, and other current and former elected officials.
4: Fox's Tanya J. Powers in Lower Manhattan. President Trump during the Pentagon ceremony.
7: Today, as we remember the many lives lost on 9/11, we also give thanks for the countless lives saved by the immortal heroes of Flight 93.
4: That plane crashing in a Pennsylvania field as passengers and crew fought back against the hijackers. The president also repeating Iran will never have a nuclear weapon as that conflict continues.
8: Just earlier today, they had to scramble jets because they were identifying in real time a threat from Iran. And it just gives you a sense of how active it can be at sea with the U.S. Navy.
4: Fox's Trey Yingst with the USS George Washington on patrol in the Arabian Sea. 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

0: Rising from the heart of the swamp, a beacon of truth is casting its light. 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
1: All right, 844-484-3872, 844-4 the USA. That is the way to join us today. From coast to coast, from sea to shining sea, proud to be broadcasting from our great affiliate in Dallas, KLIF, today as we wrap this week in Dallas. The last 2 days spent at that epic Republican midterm convention, which now even NBC is saying was actually kind of a success, which tells you quite a bit. I actually think it is great when the media downplay expectations for the president and then he destroys them. And then more people wake up to the fact that maybe they're lying to me about this guy. That's good. Are there still more people to wake up to this? Yeah, they're out there. More people need to wake up to this fact. In fact, speaking of lies about the president of the United States, this one is going around today. This one. Last night, the president of the United States steps up to the microphone right after Vice President Vance gets done his great keynote address to give one final round of remarks to the Republicans in the room. And when he does, you could tell he's in a chipper and joking mood. He's having a great time. He clearly loving the energy of the convention. He's ready to crack some more jokes, get up there. So he starts this comedy bit. And I don't know how you can listen to this and conclude it's anything but a bit, where he starts having everybody pledge. They have to take some sort of pledge. And he just comes up with a fake pledge on the fly about how they pledged themselves to him. He's the greatest president ever and on and on. And he's having a hilarious time. He's loving this. And instantly, the audio you're about to hear has been turned into Donald Trump is leading a cult. Here he is, demanding everyone pledge everything about themselves to him and only him forever. This is a cult. And then you have other people who are like, oh, he's forcing them to pledge to every one of his policies. And the whole thing is crazy. What if this was just a moment where Donald Trump was really enjoying things? Listen to this.
2: Please raise your right hand. I pledge to the greatest president in the history of the United States.
1: Yeah, it's a real pledge, get it? All right.
2: That loves us so much he can't even breathe. That I will go out with my family, my friends. I'll do it anyway. I don't care if I'm registered or not. I'm going to try and cheat like hell like they do. There's never been bigger cheaters. I don't care.
1: This is getting hard to repeat. There's too many words. I don't remember every word. Slow down, Mr. President.
2: Go out and I'm going to get my friends, my family, and we are going to vote on November 3rd, or we are going to vote before that. So help me, God. Whoa. Now I know. Now, I'd say just about everybody was screaming. You know what happens if you don't vote? You go to hell. You know that. Okay?
1: You hear the crowd laughing? They're loving it. They're bowled over with laughter. And so you have the president, you know what happens if you don't vote? You go to hell. Do you know how many stupid headlines I've seen on this thing? All of them. There's a million of them. Actually, I can't get to all of them. There's a million of them. Trump is forcing everybody to take a pledge to him. He said you're going to be in hell if you don't vote for Republicans. The guy was doing a bit. Calm down, Vince. This happens every day. It does happen every day. In fact, it's kind of one of the features of Trump derangement syndrome. You are not allowed to actually acknowledge the meaning of any of his words. It's one of the requirements. If you're going to be a TDS haver in good standing, you can't actually listen to the president of the United States and seriously assess anything he says. You just have to make it up as you go along. We get fake scandals after fake scandal. I can't fire the audio here because it's in my home studio. But here's the normal audio, which is, and now it's time for the left's fake scandal of the week. This is the fake freaking scandal of the week. And will we have more before this day is out? Yes, we will. There will be more fake scandals of the week. That Donald Trump. Will this finally be the moment that Republicans wake up to who he is and what they're a part of? You people are pathetic. Totally pathetic. Now, it was a great convention. He did a wonderful job. I really appreciated being here for it. Now, we've got a couple of other things to get to today. I want to get to the Lindsey Clancy case again. And you may be saying, Vince, there's really something new from the Lindsey. Yes, there is. And this is unbelievable. It's just, well, it's not shocking, but it is appalling. It definitely reveals so much about the American left. And the left is so confused by these revelations right now. They are so set back on their rear ends. They do not know how to handle the stuff that's coming out. I'll get to that coming up. But I've got something very important to share with you first. And this is actually something I discovered while producer Jim and I were walking the outer perimeter of the convention yesterday. Jim, we were walking past John Solomon from Just the News, who was standing in line, I think, to get into an elevator or something. I'm not sure. It was probably a very exclusive event of massive news importance, and we had no idea about it. But there he was. And we're walking past him, and I said, John, nice to see you. It's great to see you. And he goes, Joe DiGenova just resigned. And I looked at, I said, wait, I'm sorry, say that again. Joe DiGenova just resigned from the grand conspiracy case in Florida. And Jim can attest, I said, no, that's terrible. That's terrible news. That is not good. That's awful news. I asked him if he was writing about it. He's like, I already did. That's on the website. I was like, I want to go check it out. And I did. I checked it out. And here's the thing. I'll just remind you, if you're wondering who's Joe DiGenova, former U.S. attorney for the District of Columbia some time ago. He's a great American patriot. He is an epic prosecutor, loves the president of the United States. He's all in on the MAGA agenda, and he's been great. He's been a friend of mine for years. I've consulted him many times on radio for his expertise, and he has been just the most relentless person, among the most relentless people, but he's right there near the top of the list to try and get the entire country's head on right about the sins that have been committed by the left, by people like John Brennan and James Clapper and Barack Obama and all of these people, James Comey, people who have abused their power in order to persecute conservatives, Republicans, the president, and the people around him. Joe DiGenova is locked in on that subject. So when the president had announced, when the administration had announced that Joe DiGenova was headed to Florida to run the grand conspiracy case, that came as a great sign of relief for me. It was an epic development in this. And now he's resigned. Why? Well, we're likely to get more answers on this, and hopefully soon from Joe himself. But here's what Just the News reports on this subject. The federal prosecutor who was tapped by Attorney General Todd Blanche to supervise the grand conspiracy investigation targeting Obama and Biden-era officials resigned unexpectedly on Thursday. Blanche selected Joe DiGenova to lead the investigation into claims the Democrats have attempted to undermine President Donald Trump and keep him out of political office. The report cites that they were looking at an ongoing criminal conspiracy. DiGenova confirmed his departure in a call to CBS News, stating that he tendered his resignation at 3 p.m. Eastern. This would have been yesterday. It was an honor and a privilege. This also explains why we saw, this is the timing of when we saw John, because at 3 p.m. Eastern, that means our show would have concluded. And now we're roaming the halls of the arena. We run into John Solomon. He shares the breaking news. Joe says it was an honor and privilege to serve the president and the department. The prosecutor did not say why he was resigning, but he said his wife, attorney Victoria Tunsing, who also worked with the team of federal prosecutors in Florida, will also be leaving the Justice Department on Friday today. Although DiGenova didn't give a reason for his departure, he told the Associated Press that there was enough evidence to try and prosecute people in the grand conspiracy cases. The evidence exists. They can do it. They can try and prosecute them, is what he conveyed. Quote, there's plenty of evidence in all of these cases to prove the theories of prosecution, he said. He goes on, it just takes time to get there. And some people want to get there a little faster than others, and you can't do that. Okay. So what does this mean? What with that little information, what are we learning? Well, one, again, I'll remind you that Joe DiGenova is no squish. This is not a guy who's like, I want to let them get away with it. I'm so grumpy that they're trying to go after them. That is not his position. He is not some anti-Trump lunatic buried in the justice system. He's a patriot. And his perspective is, we can do this. We have to do it the right way. We can't make mistakes here. He says he's under extraordinary pressure. He's indicating that there must be some extraordinary pressure coming from above him, from somewhere. Todd Blanche, the president himself, maybe. It's unclear where that pressure is coming from. To get the prosecutions in now. The quotes he's giving suggest he wants to do it in such a way that they don't miss. That they do this right. That's a reasonable debate to have. You know, I think that this became a big headline for a lot of news outlets yesterday. They were probably hoping that the reason Joe left is because it's nonsense and he doesn't want to be a part of this nonsensical witch hunt and all this other stuff. Don't believe the lying media. Don't believe lying media. There's no question there's a meaningful dispute that animated his decision to resign. No question whatsoever. But when I see that Joe DiGenova says outright, yeah, we've got enough evidence to try and prosecute. We just have to do it the right way. And then simultaneously, he says there are others who want to do this faster, and that won't be the right way to do it. The big scoop here is they've got the grand conspiracy case stitched up. They've got a lot of it in front of them. That is good news in our pursuit of justice. We'll find out more, but I wanted to share that update with you because, boy, that one hit me yesterday. I said, holy crap, what's going on? And now we know a little more, and hopefully soon we'll know the whole story. More ahead on The Vince Show.
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1: There was a Democrat congresswoman this week by the name of Gwen Moore, who went and apparently she visited an ICE detention facility in her district. And she said that the reason that she was there was to check in with her constituents. Her constituents. Now, you probably see the problem with that frame up. That's how she shared it on social media. I'm checking in with my constituents. And then she posted this little video with it. Now, she doesn't use the word constituents in the video, but she's very concerned about these illegal aliens. Listen to this.
13: I'm just leaving the Midwest Regional Reception Center, owned by ICE. And we spent a couple of hours inside touring the building. The good news is that the people we visited said that they're being treated like human beings. The really bad news is we can't figure out why they're here. They're not criminals. They're not dangerous. We think that this is a money-making private prison that's operating this facility, and that there's a lot of monetary value in incarcerating people.
1: You know, Democrats are so corrupt. Their only conclusion as to why somebody might be in jail is somebody's getting paid to make that happen. They're like, they're so reflexively corrupt. Their first thought is, what form of corruption is this? And here's a fun little detail. They're here illegally. That's what's happening, Congresswoman. They're here illegally. They're not criminal. Yes, they are. By definition, they broke the law. What is breaking the law? Committing a crime. That makes you, go ahead, I'll wait, a criminal. It makes you a criminal. So now you're in custody, en route to deportation. And I love that she begrudgingly admits that everyone's being treated well. We went in there to find out how they were being treated, and it turns out phenomenally. I just want to share that. Everyone's got a PlayStation, 5 meals a day. You know, they're sleeping on Helix mattresses. Everything's wonderful inside that place. But we're just wondering why they're there. Why are they there at all? I can answer that question. Congresswoman, pick me. I'll tell you. I'll tell you why they're there. Because they're not supposed to be here in our country. And the idea that she would say, these are my constituents. That's what she said on social media. She declared outright that these are constituents. She said, I just left the ICE detention facility in Leavenworth, Kansas to check on my constituents who are being detained. While my constituents said they were being treated well, I can't figure out why they're here. Congresswoman, truly, if you can't figure out why somebody who is in detention for being here illegally is in detention, you shouldn't be in Congress. This is an IQ test. If you really don't know why they're in there, you're not fit to lead any district in the United States of America. But the truth is, she knows. She knows why. She knows why they're there. And she's upset about it. Very. Because Democrats exploit illegal aliens for political power. That's what's happening here. And that's why she's calling them her constituents. In fact, maybe they voted for her. Maybe that's what happened. You know, that does keep happening. Non-citizens voting in American elections, that thing that never happens, it just happened again. We just saw this week the United States federal government just busted another person, Mariana Alexandra Dewey, a citizen of Peru, who illegally misrepresented herself as a U.S. citizen, and then she voted in the November election in Kansas. Wait a second. Kansas? Is this Gwen Moore's district? I got to look more at that. All right, more ahead on The Vince Show.
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1: News. I'm John Saucier. President Trump and other members of the administration gathering the Pentagon to honor lives lost in the September 11th terrorist attacks 25 years ago today. President Trump said the future generations will remember the legacy of 9/11.
2: When future generations come here in 25, 100 or 250 years from now, they will stand in a nation that is free and unyielding in the face of evil.
1: Similar ceremonies taking place at Ground Zero in New York City and the Flight 93 Memorial in Shanksville, Pennsylvania. Michigan Democratic Senate candidate Abdul El Sayed, in a video posted on X, called for Americans to pay tribute to the victims of the attacks by building a better nation.
3: We honor today the memories of those who were lost by doing what her attackers and detractors could never do, by building. We build an America that is bigger.
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13: Talking to Jim here about that 9/11 museum in Manhattan. And I was there earlier this year when I took the family to New York, and we went and visited the site of the Twin Towers. Now those

0: gigantic fountains, which are very impressive feats, just what they built. Of course, right next to the new Freedom Tower, which is 1776 feet high, extraordinary building as well. But I had noticed earlier today there was some debate online about whether or not it was a good idea to have fountains there. Obviously, you want a memorial to the attack there, but I think this is a reasonable thing to discuss, which is, you know, do you want to leave two gigantic, you know, gaping holes in the ground, which they are beautiful fountains now, but it's almost like you're kind of leaving a wound rather than we rebuild and we prove how strong we are. But whatever you think of the decision, it is truly a beautiful and touching tribute to the fallen, to the people who died on 9/11. And it really hit me so hard walking around the fountains themselves. All of the names, which are very, by the way, very well cared for. The metal signage that has each of the names of the fallen, cut into them. And then you see like things like this really hit me and my wife and daughter really hard. You see one that says a woman's name and it says, and her unborn child. And there's quite a few of those too. And man, that's very, it's very heavy. So then if you've never been there, and I encourage everyone to go and visit, of course, you see the gigantic fountains, and then you get to go. You can go inside the museum, and you can see the remnants of the towers still underground, and see all of these various things. There are portions of the museum where they straight up say no photography or anything. You're about to see, the personal belongings of the victims. They have burned out husks of ambulances and fire trucks. You are seeing the wreckage of that day, the lives that were destroyed, and what was left behind. And it's deeply resonant. It gives you an extraordinary context for the human life that was lost. And I was just saying to Jim, you know, when we were walking around in the museum, taking our time, I didn't really want to miss anything. I wanted to see it all. And at one point, I get to near the end of the museum, but this is still in the kind of that almost, I would say, sacred portion, where it's really like no photography, personal belongings. And there's like some guy, I think he was a foreigner, he was reaching out, touching something. Now, I don't know what it was. Maybe like a piece of like a car or a piece of someone's belongings. He was reaching out and touching it. And I, even before a word got out of my mouth about the subject, I'm staring daggers at this guy, and he looks up, he sees my face, and he pulls his hand off this thing like it's a stove. Like, oh, maybe I shouldn't do it. No, of course you shouldn't do it. What are you, nuts? You touching this stuff? Get your grimy paws off of it. It's like, this is human life we're talking about. These are American souls we're talking about. It's amazing. Even in a museum where it's supposed to take you to that moment, you still have people who have no appreciation for what they're looking at. No appreciation. It's just unbelievable. But I think
1: it goes to what you said. Was he a younger kind of person?
0: He was younger. Yeah, he was younger.
1: It goes to what you opened the show with, though. You have this younger generation that really has no idea what happened that day. Yeah. They didn't see it with their eyes, so they don't realize just the absolute massive tragedy that it was, that yes, people were jumping out of the buildings rather than burning to death. You know, they didn't see that with their own eyes, so they don't feel it the same as people who have.
0: Yeah.
1: Not that that makes it right, but
0: this kind of gets to a point about like how you're raised, though, too. It's like, you know, I wasn't alive for Pearl Harbor. Not a million years am I like defiling what we have that's left from that day. And that was how I was raised. I was raised to demonstrate respect. I was raised to know my place. I was raised to have some integrity. That's what I want to be anyway. Do I have failings? Yeah, sure. But I was given a phenomenal start by great parenting. And then sometimes you look around, you're like, who raised you? And what the hell is happening? It's actually one of the big picture items about our country. Like, people look around and you feel like you have this cultural disconnect with the people who've arrived in the country. I mean, immigrants. We are a country that has been very welcoming to people all over the world to come here and chase the American dream. But you have to do it under our terms. And when you do, you assimilate into our culture. There shouldn't be a reason that you walk into a grocery store and somebody from a foreign country who doesn't speak your language bumps into you because they don't have any sense of personal space, because in their country it doesn't exist. That's not the way it works. That's not the way it works. And so you should stand up for the principles. Stand up for decency. Stand up for integrity. Stand up for respect. Teach your children well. Have them be respectful. You know, in my house when we were kids, my parents would not allow us to refer to adults by first names. You know, they would have adults who would adult. You could call me Mike, and be like, he said I could call him Mike. No, you're not calling him Mike.
1: Same here.
0: You're calling him Mr. Smith. That's his name. And Mr. Smith would always be uncomfortable. Yeah, I told you. I was like, no, but we're not allowed to. You know, when we were kids, we were, of course, a military family. But I think it's just good advice for all families. Like, sir and ma'am is a very useful thing. And I don't care if you're from the south, the north, the west, the east, or anywhere in between. Sir and ma'am is a respectful thing to do, especially for your elders. And I would we'd see people would say, yes, sir. Yes, ma'am. Maybe they try to discourage you. No, sir's my father. Don't call me sir. And then like enlisted guys would tell you never to call him sir and all this. Everybody's got their rules. And so it's funny, but there's a respect built into that. That's the point. There's a respect for a perfect stranger. I don't know you, but I respect you as a human. I respect you as my elder. You talk about make America great again. We need to make ourselves great again as a culture. In addition to all the other ways to enrich people, to have them flourish, abundant energy, restoring faith for sure. That's right at the top of the list. Restoring an acknowledgement that there is a God and you are not him. But respect, just respect. That needs to come back too. There was a lot of it after 9/11. A lot. People had respect for each other, respect for strangers, a feeling of solidarity about being American citizens, patriots, flying those American flags. And one more thing on this subject, and there is something I want to get to. I think you're going to enjoy. I'll talk about this in a moment. But on this subject, I was just saying earlier that I really was touched emotionally by members of Congress stepping out onto the steps on the Capitol after 9/11 and singing God Bless America. It felt like a completely authentic moment. It wasn't Nancy Pelosi wearing kente cloth, taking a knee for George Floyd or whatever. That's idiocy. But when they stood on the steps and they sang God Bless America, they meant it. There were tears in their eyes and tears in the eyes of the people who watched it. Democrats in the wake of 9/11, the leadership of that party had a choice to make. Do we demonize the sitting president of the United States, turn this into some sort of political slugfest to our own benefit, or do we stand in solidarity with our fellow American? And they chose the virtuous option. Now, you and I both know history. Over the years, beyond that, Washington would exploit that sentiment in order to advance all sorts of nonsense, and that is on them. That is a sin against the American people. But in those moments, right after 9/11, the fact is that the leadership of the Democratic Party did not choose to demonize George W. Bush and turn this into a political slugfest. It didn't need to be that. It shouldn't have been that, and it wasn't that. They chose to be adults, and it had an impact. Can you imagine if they had chosen a different path? What would the base of their party look like in the country? How many more Americans would be fighting with each other on the basis of what political leaders were encouraging them to do, who have responsibility? And now look at today. Can you imagine what Donald Trump's approval rating would be if Democrats treated him like a human being? This isn't about President Trump's record. I'm just saying if his opponents treated him like he was human, do you know how high his approval rating would be? You don't have to agree with him on everything. You can disagree. You can negotiate, create legislation that you think works for the benefit of the American people. Give him credit when you think he gets it right. Go tell people when you think he's getting it wrong. Can you imagine if they treated him as a human, where we would be as a country? Our country would be in a better place. I mean, that is one of the lessons from all of this. That when our leaders act like adults, it actually redounds to the benefit of the entire country. Just something to think about as we look back. Quarter century, man. Quarter century since September 11th, 2001. Now, I didn't even intend to talk about that subject, but I couldn't help it, of course, and so that's why we did it. But I do want to share something with you today that had me laughing this morning. And it's going to be kind of a shell shock when I say it this way, but it's about the Lindsey Clancy thing, the Lindsey Clancy trial that just went to mistrial. By now, you know the story. The woman strangles her children, leaves them dead, discards their bodies, and any sensible person knows that she's a cold-blooded killer and should be treated like that by the justice system. She goes through a trial. By the end of it, 11 jurors conclude she's not guilty by reason of insanity, but there's one holdout, one man. That's all we knew about him up until this morning. We found out more. Only one man who said, no, I'm not playing along. She's guilty. She's a murderer, and I'm not giving that up. And he didn't give that up. And so that's how we get to a mistrial, hung jury. Since then, the media has been interviewing every single juror that they can get their hands on to find out more. Who is this man? How dare he? This bigot, this racist, this whatever. I mean, racist? Yeah, no, it's everything. Whatever they need him to be. He's a terrible person for siding with justice. And today, I got two clips for you. One is Oprah Winfrey flew up to Massachusetts and gathered an array of women around her. This is an unbelievable thing. It's typical for Oprah. She's seated on a throne. They put her on a throne in the middle of this room in Boston. And then they surround her with all these women in folding chairs. And then she allows each of the commoners to speak at any given moment. And as she turns to one of the commoners that get to be with Queen Oprah, this woman's a black woman. And Oprah asks this black woman, what do you think of the case? And the black woman says, you know what I really want? I really want us to start being supportive of black female stranglers, too. What? Did this really listen?
2: And the other thing that I would just be remiss to not say is I hope this never happens again. We know statistically it really will.
3: It will.
2: I want us to have the same passion for people who don't look like Lindsay, who don't have her same access. Yeah. Yeah. Yeah. Who don't have her same access and education, her melanin, her privilege. There are women of color sitting around this country in prisons for this same thing that we've never heard of.
0: For murdering their children?
2: And I just want to remind us to have the pink shirts and the energy for them as well.
0: And listen to the room. The room is going wild. By the way, the people nodding most vigorously, the white chicks. The white, yes, yes, I'm with you. And you know why they're doing that? Because they want everyone else to know that they're not one of the bad ones. I'm a good one. I'm a really good one. So they're nodding their heads along to the idea that we need to create more support for mothers who strangle their children to death. It shouldn't just be limited to Lindsay. She's white. We need to expand this to black women who murder their children. No! This is insanity.
1: I'm surprised LGBTQ didn't come up.
0: This is so crazy. And it's like a really worrying sign for the country. And then you get this clip today. Let me see. I want to make sure I have this. You get this clip today where one of the jurors goes on television and says, and now speaking, this is to Oprah's best friend. This is Gayle King. This is such a coincidence. It's CBS Mornings, Gayle King, Oprah's best friend. And listen as one of the jurors begins to report on who the holdout was.
4: I'm curious about the jurors themselves, because we know it was 9 women, 3 men. What was the age range? What was the racial makeup? I haven't heard any of that. What was it?
5: 70-ish to 22.
4: Mm-hmm.
5: And one person of color, and then everybody else was white. A lot of the jurors had children.
4: Uh-huh. And one person of color was a person of color, a woman or a man?
5: A man.
4: A man. Is a holdout juror a person of a black man?
5: Yes.
4: A black man is a holdout juror?
5: Yes.
4: Well, I have to sit with that for just a second.
0: Are you hearing this? Hello? Is anybody hearing this? Gayle King goes flying in with a question that she thought was going to result in some sort of like Marxist critical race theory revelation. Oh, that's right. The black jurors were for making sure that Lindsey Clancy could walk. They were the ones on the side of decency. And then she finds out, no, it was a black man who stood his ground, who upheld his morals, who said, this woman murdered her children. She is guilty, and I'm standing by that. I don't care what the rest of you say. I'm right, and I'm sticking to my guns. And now the left doesn't even know what to do with this. They don't even know how to handle this quandary. You heard Gayle King say it. She said, whoa, I have to sit with that for just a second. In other words, I don't have talking points designed for this reality. Good for him. He's a hero. More ahead.
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6: The midterms are almost here, and Republicans could be in deep trouble. Polls show Democrats leading in key races. Tonight, Rob Finnerty on Newsmax reveals the growing threat from the DSA and the radical left. With less than 60 days to go, Finnerty says it's time for the GOP to hit the panic button. The House may go, and control of the Senate is up for grabs. 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Tallarico, El Sayed, AOC, Bernie Sanders. Finnerty reveals President Trump's secret plan to fight back. Don't miss Finnerty tonight at 8 p.m. Eastern on Newsmax. 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
0: You know, earlier this week, one of those jurors said that they can't be friends with the holdout.
10: He said that holdout juror never provided an explanation, David. And now he and the other jurors, he thinks, will stay friends aside from him because of what they went through. He said no one should have to hear the evidence that they heard for the last.
0: Wait, you can't be friends with him. Why? Because he's black? What's going on here? Like, that's pretty bigoted that you don't be friends with him. I love how petty that is. We're not going to be friends with you because you think she's guilty. I think he's probably got better friends than you. I think he's fine. By the way, a quick correction to what I said earlier. Gwen Moore is not from Kansas. She's from Wisconsin. She was visiting Kansas, which is the source of my confusion. And then finally, Jim, this has been a fantastic week, brother. It's been so nice to spend all this time with you in person here in the Dallas area. Thank you to KLIF for having me here in studio so we could do this from our great affiliate. It's been a total blast, and we should do it again sometime.
1: I'm all for that. Let's do it.
0: Yes, and is there more barbecue for me to experience?
1: Yeah, there is if you want it.
0: It's out there. Dude, yes. I absolutely do. Have a wonderful American weekend. Hey, Kansas City, I'm coming to KCMO next week. We're going to do a big listener event with you, and there is so much more to share with you. We'll do it Monday on The Vince Show.

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3: They knew America was under attack. 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
4: Their actions saved countless lives.
3: Pennsylvania Governor Josh Shapiro paying tribute to the heroes of Flight 93, the hijacked plane that crashed into a field in Shanksville on 9/11 instead of reaching the nation's capital because of passengers and crew members.
4: They organized, they mobilized, and they summoned the courage to stare evil in the face and fight back.
3: That annual ceremony, including the reading of names, as they also do at the Pentagon and at New York's Ground Zero, where nearly 3,000 names are read and where they've added an additional moment of silence.
5: For the first time, the 9/11 remembrance ceremony in New York City featured not the usual six moments of silence, but seven. It represents the thousands who have died of 9/11-related illnesses since the attacks and was held after the reading of the names of the more than 2,900 men, women, and children lost at the World Trade Center in 2001 and in 1993. The moment was followed by taps and will become a permanent part of the ceremony from now on.
3: Fox's Tanya J. Powers at Ground Zero. Vice President J.D. Vance was there along with all four living former presidents, Biden, Obama, Bush, and Clinton. President Trump speaking at the Pentagon's event.
6: We will honor their lives. We will cherish their beautiful memories. And we will protect this country and its freedoms for every future generation.
3: The Justice Department confirming a first-of-its-kind deportation through a special court never used before. An Afghan woman sent back to Afghanistan had been accused of aiding a terror plot. Her lawyers had previously raised constitutional questions about the Alien Terrorist Removal Court. 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

0: America, welcome. It is Eric Erickson here. Let's begin today not with the news, but with remembering, if we can. And let's begin remembering Wells Crowther. He was 24 years old. He worked as an equities trader on the 104th floor of the South Tower of the World Trade Center. He volunteered as a firefighter back home in Nyack, New York, and he kept a red bandana in his pocket that his father had once given him. When United Airlines Flight 175 hit his tower, Crowther made his way down to the 78th floor sky lobby, where people were burned and broken and had no idea where the stairs were. He tied that red bandana around his face, put an injured woman on his back, and he carried her down 17 floors. Then he climbed back up, and he did it again and again and again. They found his body the following March in the lobby next to firefighters. Crowther had saved at least 18 people. Today, we are 25 years removed from that awful day. I mentioned the other day, my daughter Evelyn texted me this week a question I hadn't been able to let go of, and I wasn't sure I had an answer for. She had noticed people who just seemed to feel the need to be miserable today as a way to honor the day. And she thought there was something macabre about it, idolatrous about it. The subtext to her question is the one worth answering, and I don't know that I have the answer to it, but where is the line between grieving and honoring? I don't know that I've got the right answer. But here's what I've come up with. Grieving what we lost and honoring what was sacrificed are not the same thing, though we treat them as the same thing. Grief looks at the whole. Honor looks at those who filled the hole. Grief can be public, but it's more often private. It's carried in a person's heart, in their mind, in their body, in their soul, and it fades over time, which is actually a mercy God gives us through time. Miles are the distance to movement. Time is distance for memory. It's a horizon over which we remember what was there, even though we can't really see it any longer very clearly. Honor is always public, is a choice a people make about what they owe the dead. Grief fades with the distance of time. But honor kind of reminds us as a signpost to revere what we can no longer see clearly, but what we still know is there over the horizon of time. Evelyn, my daughter, she's right that a country that only knows how to grieve on September 11th has turned the day into an idol. We were never commanded to manufacture sorrow on a schedule, but we are commanded to remember certain days. How long we remember those days is a fair question. Other people have answered that question before us. In 1913, 50 years after Gettysburg, more than 50,000 old men returned. Confederate veterans walked the slope again. Some were pushed up in wheelchairs. Union veterans waited at the stone wall. When they met, the Confederate and the Union soldiers shook hands as Americans instead of firing as enemies. The British have worn poppies every November for more than a century. Almost none of them have ever met a man who died at the Somme. Neither of these is grief by a nation, but both are a people deciding a thing mattered enough to honor it for as long as they live. So we today remember, but on actual September 11th, 25 years ago, we went beyond committing to memory, and we told ourselves instead that we would never forget, which is actually something deeper. My kids were not alive on September 11, 2001. My oldest was not born until 2005, my youngest in 2008. Tens of millions of Americans were not yet born or were so young that for them, today is what Pearl Harbor is for most of us. History lesson, not a memory. It's not betraying anybody. Time renders each day into history. The vow we made to never forget was always ambiguous. Never forget what exactly? Never forget the dead. Never forget the enemy. Never forget what happened. Never forget how it felt to be a people united. For about 3 weeks, that unity lasts. Those are all different vows, and we have kept them unevenly. What survives the passage from memory into history, that's the part nobody argues about. There is not a faction in American life that disputes the firefighters and police officers who went up the stairs while every sane person was coming down the stairs. There is no partisan reading of Wells Crowther and what he did. 2,977 people were murdered that day. 343 of them were firefighters. 71 of them were police officers who died not choosing to be heroes. They just chose to do their jobs instead of running away. We talk about them not because they suffered. Plenty of people suffer. We talk about them because ordinary men who had every reason to leave and live chose instead to spend the short remainder of their lives staying and dying so that other people could leave and live. The attacks that morning were fueled by hate. Hatred of this country and of Americans, of the way we live, how we represented life. The attacks were done by men who fed on a hateful ideology and religion until it festered in them. They spent their final seconds of their life loving hate. Just about everybody else spent their final seconds loving something real and tangible. There were the people who they loved, who they were about to leave behind, and they knew they were about to leave behind. And they said so on the phone, in voicemails, in messages, to 911 operators, to strangers. They loved the people they were carrying down the stairs. They loved the strangers blinded by debris and lost in the stairwells, whose names they would never learn. Hate started the day, love won the day, and time has now rendered that memory into history. What happened was not merely heroism that day. What happened that day was that thing that is greater than every other thing in time and space. That singular thing, that testament to our existence. Greater love hath no man than this, that a man lay down his life for his friends. And that's what they did. Those men did it for people whose names they never learned. Wells Crowther did not know the name of the woman he carried. The men going up the stairs did not know the names of the people they were bringing down the stairs. If you want to know what Christianity looks like when it stops being an argument and starts being real, it looks like a 24-year-old traitor in a red bandana going back up the stairs when everybody else is coming down the stairs. We remember the unity that followed 9/11. It was something, the Democrats and Republicans standing together on the Capitol steps singing God Bless America. Coming after the November 2000 election, the most contentious election in our lifetime until the more recent ones. 25 years removed from 9/11, though, can we admit the unity that we saw as a nation in the aftermath was cheap unity? It was cheap. Everybody was frightened at the same time. Everybody was grateful at the same time. Standing together when a building has just fallen on your neighbors does not require virtue to mourn or be united. The unity worth something is the kind that survives disagreement, that holds when nothing is burning, when no buildings are collapsing, when we still can't stand each other's politics. We've been struggling with that. We were struggling with that before September 11th. 25 years later, we're further from it than we were on September 10th, 2001. And unfortunately, we now have an algorithm in our lives. We have a class of people across party lines who make their living widening the gap between us because the algorithm rewards the clicks generated by angst and despair, by animosity, by contrarianism, by conspiracy. And you can find the malcontented souls driven by algorithmic profit in both parties, inside every faction of both parties. The only thing they reliably have in common is that if we actually found some real peace and unity between us, it would put them out of work. Every one of them is asking you not just to sort yourself into a smaller tribe, but then to sort yourself into a faction within that tribe. The people who died on September 11th, 2001, were never sorted. Cantor Fitzgerald lost 658 employees in a single morning. Nobody asked him who they had voted for in the 2000 election before killing him. We dishonor the dead precisely to the degree that we have allowed ourselves to be divided by people whose entire business model is division. My daughter asked me that question, and I don't know that I really have the full answer to the question of what to do with the people who feel like they must be miserable as a way to honor what happened. But the difference between grieving and honoring, I think I kind of get it. The hard truth in Evelyn's question is that we already know what to do. That's to love our neighbor. We proved it on a camera, lots of cameras, in front of the whole world. All eyes were on us. And we were loving our neighbor. Men and women were loving each other. There's a scene in the National Geographic documentary about 9/11, and it ends with the picture of two people on top of one of the towers. There's no way to go. The one building has already collapsed. And they hold their hands and jump together. They didn't know each other, as best we know. We treat loving our neighbor as an emergency measure, something we break the glass for when the sky falls, and then we put it away by Thanksgiving and go back to despising each other over things that will not matter when time is rendered to history beyond memory. Loving your neighbor was never meant to be a disaster protocol. It was meant to be the norm, including on a Tuesday, 25 years ago. It was a clear, perfect fall morning, a coast to coast. People woke up to God's mercies made fresh for them again that morning, only to see terror come. I will remember September 11th on the radio 30 years from now, God willing, and the creek don't rise. I hope by then we'll have figured out that remembering the heroes and the dead means imitating the heroes and honoring the dead rather than mourning the dead. And we honor the dead by loving our neighbors, even the ones we disagree with. This week, just the other day, spoke about Wells Crowler and the giant beam pulled from the South Tower being toured around the nation now with the Tunnels to Tower Foundation. And the president posthumously bestowed Crowler the Presidential Medal of Freedom. Crowler's mother still has the red bandana. They found it in the rubble with his body. The rest of us have something else from Wells Crowler. A hard inheritance to be the kind of country that would make him willing to climb back up the stairs for again and again and again.
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0: Welcome. It is Eric Erickson today. It is also an open line Friday today. The phone number is 877-973-7425 if you want to be on the program. We will get to the news, but as I said at the beginning of the show, I think it's important to remember. I think it's important to remind ourselves what happened. Those three brief weeks where we were united, however cheap the unity was, that didn't last. We honor the dead, I think, by sharing their stories, sharing the stories where we were. Everyone, really, I mean, down to like someone who's 28, 29 years old has a story, a memory of where they were. The younger you are, the harder it was to process, but they're there. Gordon Amuth Jr., Adele Nero Abed, Maria Rose Abed, Andrew Anthony Abate, Vincent Abate, Lawrence Christopher Abel, William F. Abrahams, Richard Anthony Acedo, Jesus Acevedo, Reskin Heinrich Bernard Ackerman, Paul Aquaviva, Donald Leroy Adams, Patrick Adams, Shannon Lewis Adams, Stephen George Adams, Ignatius Adaga, Christy Adamo, Terrence Adderley, Sophia Ado, Lee Allen Adler, Daniel Thomas Aflito, Emmanuel Akwazi, Afukwa Alok, Agarwa, Mamul Kumar Agarwala, Joseph Angelo, David Scott Agnes, Brian Ahern, Jeremiah Ahern. These are the names of people who died that day. I challenge you to text Eric, E-R-I-C-K, to 33777 and click the first link, not to subscribe. I put up the list of the 2,977 people who died on 9/11. Scroll. You will be stunned how long it takes you to scroll the names of the people who died. And we should remember them. 25 years ago, 25 years, I still remember the day, and I still remember the weather. Everybody remembers the weather that day. Look at the pictures of New York City that day, how clear and blue the sky was until it was filled with smoke. 877-973-7425 is the phone number if you want to be on the program. I'd like to thank Renai for being a fantastic advertiser of this program. I have been a customer of theirs now for a couple of years, and they joined us at the beginning of this year to be a sponsor. And I can't tell you how much I love my tankless water heater from Renai, and I love never running out of hot water. We had two tanks in our house. We had small tanks that cover the whole house, and we've got a daughter with long hair, and when she took a shower, all the hot water would go away. And then our son couldn't take a shower, and there would be a fight.

0: or register your pet at petcolovelost.org. 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
1: Fox News, I'm Tom Graham. You know, reflecting today across the country on the 25th anniversary of the 9/11 terror attacks, Fox's Eric Schon at Ground Zero in New York City.
2: The ceremony is now ended with the mournful sound of taps echoing here in the plaza of the 9/11 Memorial and Museum, and the reading of the names also has now been completed. That means that the site will be open to the public, people from all over the country and all over the world coming here to reflect on what happened a quarter of a century ago.
1: Ceremonies also held in Shanksville, Pennsylvania, and at the Pentagon. President Trump.
3: 2,977 beautiful souls were ripped from our world, and many more died in the weeks and years after.
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0: 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Cutting through the chaos with relatable, unpredictable conservative commentary.
1: Hello, welcome. It is Eric Erickson. The phone number is 877-973-7425. When I was in law school, I had a professor. His name was Adam Milani. He was my legal writing professor. He was a paraplegic in a wheelchair, had suffered a hockey accident when he was in high school and or college, rather, and was in a wheelchair the rest of his life, yet he was able to drive with an assisted automobile, went to law school, became a lawyer. He was a lawyer in Oklahoma City when the Murrah Federal Building was blown up by Timothy McVeigh, and said they had a lawyer who had flown in from out of town for a deposition, and that lawyer showed no compassion for the people in his law office and insisted on doing the deposition. And he said there were people from his law office unaccounted for who had been in the courthouse who were dead. And that lawyer from out of town just simply didn't care. He had flown in for the deposition and insisted the deposition must be done. And he said that was the day he knew he did not want to be a lawyer. So he became a professor. I was in my law firm on September 11th, 2001. A plane had flown into the World Trade Center, and people forget that they, at first, they thought maybe it was a Cessna, maybe it was something. Fox News, Fox and Friends was taken off and said one of the rumors was it was a 737. That number of floors had been taken out. It appeared to be some sort of disaster. And while on ABC, CBS, and NBC, on Fox News and CNN, there were eyes on the South Tower smoking, the whole world saw that second plane hit and turned its wings to do maximum damage, and we knew the world had forever changed. There was peace on September 10th, and we were, as a nation, fighting each other. Jim Jeffords had switched to the Democratic Party and handed the Democrats control of the Senate unexpectedly after a tied outcome. And George Bush had won by 537 votes in Florida, or 538 votes in Florida. The nation was divided as it had not been in a very long time, with the first election of a president losing the popular vote and winning the Electoral College in over 100 years, the first time a president's son had won since John Quincy Adams had won in the 1800s. And the president was trying to build bipartisan bridges with No Child Left Behind and Medicare Part D, and having Ted Kennedy help him write an education package to prove his bipartisan nature and his willingness to work across the aisle. And all hell broke loose on September 11th, and we went from partisan strife but peace to a world that has still changed. And I was in my law office watching it, and I had a deposition that day. And my boss's daughter was working the elections in New York. It was election day in New York City. She was at the polls. He didn't know if she was alive or dead. She was at the World Trade Center. And we had a lawyer come into town, and he was here for the deposition and ready to fight, and he didn't care. It wasn't happening where we were in Middle Georgia. And I remembered Adam Milani's story. And I thought, man, I don't know that I want to work with people like this. That wasn't really the moment I decided I didn't want to be a lawyer, but it was definitely an eye-opening moment. I was obsessed with news to begin with. And here was this news in New York City that our nation had been at peace and suddenly attacked and at war. In the planes, I'm an hour south of Hartsfield-Jackson Airport. We have planes fly over our house all the time. It was quiet. No planes. Every plane forced to land. People in Newfoundland today are getting together to remember that day when planes landed and filled up their airport, and people shared houses and homes, and they were fed and treated as neighbors. Think of the story of the Good Samaritan. Who is your neighbor? Those around you are your neighbor, and people were very neighborly. As I said in the first half hour, we shouldn't have to smash the glass to remember to love our neighbor. We shouldn't have to treat it as disaster protocol. It should be what we do every day. But on Tuesday, September 11th, 2001, people loved their neighbor. Some of them all the way to their death. 877-973-7425 is the number. I will move on to the news. It's important for us to start with this, though. Mark in Jacksonville, Florida, you're going to be the first caller today. Welcome to the show, Mark. How are you?
2: Oh, living the dream, Eric. I hope you are.
1: I am.
2: So I just want to make an observation, and it was something you were talking about it earlier, and it kind of stuck out to me. So on the day after, September 12th, you know, there was death and devastation. It was a horrible day on the 11th, but on the 12th, as a nation, we all kind of rallied. We came together. We all felt like we were gut punched, and there was a response by our nation. And as sad as that day was at that time, you would have to say it was a loving response, if you will. So fast forward 20 years to when COVID came around. Now, obviously, they are different scenarios, but there was death and economic devastation. But at that time, the way the nation responded, it was, you didn't see warm and fuzzies. You saw a neighbor get pitted against another neighbor, states that were having you tattle on your neighbor, states were arguing with each other. And so even though those events are so different, there are some common traits in the death and devastation. But it just, the observation to me was how we responded to one devastating event, 9/11, and how differently we responded to the devastating event of COVID.
1: Yeah, you know, you're right. And also, there is a corollary there as well for the so many people who insisted that it wasn't that bad. And when you look per capita, how many people actually did die of COVID? Now, you could say, well, it was only 3%, it was only 5%, but that's a lot of senior citizens who died. I've got there's a city south of me, Albany, Georgia. Per capita, more people died in Albany, Georgia than anywhere in the nation from COVID other than New York City. And it was in large part because there was a funeral of a prominent black official in Albany, Georgia, and multiple people in the choir and the pastor apparently were all infected with COVID and didn't know it. And I want to say something like half of the people at the funeral were dead within 6 weeks. It spread throughout that community. It just wiped people out. And I know so many people to this day who, because they didn't know anyone who died of COVID, they thought it was no big deal. My agent was on a respirator in the hospital for a while. The whole nation kind of, I don't know, it was odd. None of us really knew anyone who lost their life on 9/11, and yet we were able to come together. And by the year of our Lord 2020, the nation's so divided now. I do think that a lot of people for those 2 weeks to stop the spread were willing to go along with it, but then the health officials decided they enjoyed controlling us more than they really wanted to solve the problem, and they wanted to use their power to essentially retrain us on how to behave in society, which was a failure and caused so much distrust. So much distrust has happened. And then you have the conspiracy theorists out there who play on 9/11 and the towers didn't come down, the North Tower, Tower 7, which was already collapsing, people completely mistaken. I mean, and I know we have listeners, we're not taking your phone calls, who completely believe that there were controlled demolitions in one or more of the buildings, things like that. People want to believe the conspiracy theory sometimes because they just can't fathom the structural integrity of a building. They can't fathom things like that actually happening. They can't fathom in part because it makes them feel weak and this country feel weak. If random terrorists are able to get on planes and fly those planes into buildings, including the Pentagon, let's not forget the Pentagon. Let's not forget Flight 93. The people on that plane knew that they were going to die. They knew it. The other planes had already impacted the buildings. Flight 93 is on its way to Washington, D.C. Todd Beamer is on the phone with the 911 operator who explains to him that all three planes had flown and they were expecting a plane to fly into the U.S. Capitol. And he realized he was on the plane that was probably headed to the U.S. Capitol. And he rallied the other passengers on the plane. And the last words were let's roll. And they stormed the cockpit and they crashed the plane in a field in Pennsylvania. Intentionally, witnesses said the plane was upside down flying. They flipped the plane and then nosedived it into the ground to save a whole lot of other people. But, I mean, lost their lives. That's what it was about. It was those stories. It was about people who woke up that morning, ordinary Americans, and died heroes within hours. It was about a nation that felt safe because it was surrounded by oceans and friends that it turns out in the modern era was actually way more vulnerable than expected. And other nations rose up. You know, the only time Article 5 of NATO has ever been exercised was on September 11th, 2001. NATO scrambled, and our European allies flew to the United States and circled Washington and New York so that our soldiers could help assist the wounded and the dead, and they protected our skies. It's a day. Live in infamy, I guess, from Franklin Roosevelt. How we remember, everybody has a different response to trauma, the catharsis of healing and moving on from it, the reminders of the dead. There are memorials happening right now in Newfoundland. This morning, the British royal family stood outside dressed in black as the King's Guard changed the guard and played American and British hymns and ended with Amazing Grace to honor the 25th anniversary. In New York, they have had the memorial. The vice president, the former president Joe Biden there. George W. Bush has released a series of paintings that he has painted of that day, including a painting of Andy Card whispering in his ear to tell him the second plane had hit and America was under attack. It's a big day to remember. I mean, I suspect 25 years after Pearl Harbor, people were remembering that. And 25 years after the war ended, people were remembering that. And we're 25 years removed from a day that, unlike those other days and other eras, we all got to watch live on TV. That also, I think, makes it different. There's archival, for there's video footage. There's footage of the newscast breaking in of us all watching it. I can remember watching it live on TV when the plane hit. Running down the hall to tell people in my office that a plane has flown into the World Trade Center and it was a terrorist attack and nobody believed me. And we didn't have iPhones. You didn't have iPhones back then. There were no push alerts on your phone. You didn't get alerts on your phone. The internet was primitive at the time. We're still on, what, Internet Explorer and Netscape at the time. Wow, the world has changed. Some for the better, some for the worse. Always changed. Here's the thing I know that is absolutely positively certain. God's still in charge. All things work for the good of those called according to his purpose. So you can mourn the dead. You can be miserable today. You can shed a tear or two for the loss, for the memory. But it's all part of some plan we don't understand. Some plan. And as I said, miles are distance for travel. And eventually, you go far enough away, where you were is over the horizon, and you can't see it anymore. Miles are distance for travel. Time is distance for the mind. The further away from something is, time forms a horizon over which the memory exists, and you can't remember it as clearly as it once was, but it's still there over the horizon. Unlike distance, you can't turn back and go to it and get back to it. But you can, by remembering it, by honoring it, you can still remember. And in remembering, give honor. There's no need to continue to mourn the loss, but to honor those who died, men who went upstairs while other people were coming down the stairs, men who rushed into a building on the verge of collapse to pull as many people out as they could, and young men who quit their jobs, walked away from their careers, walked out of their law schools and colleges, and went to the Army and the Navy and the Marine recruiter and signed up and said, let's roll, like Todd Beamer had. Ordinary people became heroes. Boys became men. People died. And the world fundamentally changed in a way that has not changed back before. That's why we start the show today. We have a lot of news to cover. I will take your phone calls. It is Eric Erickson, 877-973-7425. When we come back, we will start covering the news of today, not the news of yesterday.
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1: So this weekend, we've got Ohio State and Texas playing. The average ticket price, $822, which is absurd. Y'all, there are rivalries, and there are rivalries, and it is, so for example, the Georgia Tech and the Georgia Bulldogs in Georgia, their rivalry, it's a historic rivalry. I mean, it goes back a long way, and it is commonly called clean, old-fashioned hate. They hate each other, Georgia Tech and Georgia. In fact, I had some people in the office last night who were Georgia Tech grads, and there was a University of Georgia mural on the wall, and they refused to get close to it. Well, friends, the University of Kansas has taken it to the next level. This is their Welcome to College Football trailer.
11: Love doesn't exist here. Neither does mercy. This rivalry is different because it's built on something much deeper than just school pride. It's fueled by hatred passed down through generations. Our roots reach back to the Civil War, when blood was spilled over what you believed in and which side you stood on. There are heroes and villains. Only allegiance decides their legacy. There's right and wrong. There's Kansas and Missouri. If this rivalry passion has its colors, crimson and blue, gold and black.
1: They literally go back to Kansas was on the side of the Union and Missouri was on the side of the Confederacy. I mean, literally, Kansas was for free people, Missouri was for slaves, and they're still evil today. Now, what a rivalry. Wow. Welcome to college football season, folks. My God, I mean, wow. 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
14: A day of remembrance with a purpose. I'm Lisa Brady, Fox News. From Ground Zero in New York, where the Twin Towers fell, to the Pentagon, where another hijacked plane struck, to the field in Pennsylvania, where Flight 93 crashed as passengers and crew fought back.
15: Today we renew the sacred oath that we first swore in their names a quarter of a century ago. We will never, ever forget.
14: President Trump during the Pentagon ceremony saying that's why we fight today. Also saying it's important to remember the goodness and spirit of the nation's response to evil 25 years ago. New York's 9/11 ceremony adding another moment of silence to honor the thousands more who've died since the attacks from related illnesses. A tribute also held on the U.S. aircraft carrier that was sent to New York after the attacks to provide emergency air defense if needed.
16: Here in the middle of the Arabian Sea, while they are marking this day, they are also looking at the reality on the ground, and it is another war that the United States is engaged in, and they have come under attack. They are doing what they can to ensure that the Iranians cannot target U.S. warships in the region, but it is an incredibly tense time for these sailors here. More than 5,000 on board the USS George Washington.
14: Fox's Trey Yingst. Just getting reports of a major oil pipeline attacked in the Middle East, with Saudi Arabia saying it was shut down as a precaution. Oil prices retreating today, with U.S. crude falling back under 100 at times, with diesel hitting another new high, staying over $6 a gallon, which impacts farmers and truckers with potential ripple effects on consumers. But a partial rebound on Wall Street. The Dow up 508 points at the bell. 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

0: Valentine Friday. The phone number is 877-973-7425. If you want to be on the program, I am very happy to have you. We've been talking about history and memory and remembering and whatnot, and I gotta give you the personal history here. Some of you remember in 2016, I did not support Donald Trump. I didn't in 2016. To my knowledge, and I actually am very confident this is true, I am the last remaining person who was a local radio show host who kept his job after 2016. And didn't support Trump in conservative talk radio. Every other local conservative talk show host, at the time I was local in Atlanta, every single other one lost their job. I know a guy in radio, lost his job, and just became one of the most bitter and insufferable people I've ever met. Hated his audience. They were a bunch of idiots, et cetera, et cetera, et cetera, et cetera. Lost his job, hated people even more. In 2020, I endorsed the president and supported him in 2020 and again in 24. But in 2016, I didn't. They put on a full court press to try to woo me to their side. Mike Pence had a private meeting with me in Middle Georgia when he was doing an event, called me to the airport, and Pence and I were friends forever. I didn't do it. I didn't do it. And I didn't think that Trump was going to win in 2016. And I ate a lot of crow on election night. And by the way, I was happy to. I will tell you, Charlie will remember this, the meltdown of people that we saw on election night in 2016 who just were completely floored that Trump won and were crying. It was like, so I, in 2004, this is before they really went off the rails at MSNBC, I was working for redstate.com, and the MSNBC wanted to do, blogging was all the rage, and Joe Trippi, who worked for Howard Dean, was working at MSNBC, and they wanted conservative and liberal bloggers to blog the election for him. And so I did. I went up to New York the last week of the election, hung out with MSNBC, I was covered from Republican angles. Others were covering it from Democratic angles. And the night Bush won, I was the only one in that room who thought George Bush was going to win. And I was a volunteer attorney for his campaign. And they were telling me, you may have to be on a plane to Ohio. And so I was up all night waiting for a phone call to fly from New York to Ohio and not be home. It was a wild night. I was the only one in that whole building who knew George Bush was going to win, was convinced of it, was rooting for him. And when he actually won, people in that newsroom were literally crying. They were crying. I had never seen anything. And honestly, my thought was, it's true. The media is as biased as I've always thought. And yes, I've seen it far worse since then. I knew Bush was going to win. In 2008, I knew Obama was going to win. In 2012, I knew Obama was going to win. In 2010 and 14, I knew the GOP would win. In 2016, I didn't think Trump would win. And he did. In 2020, I was pretty sure he was going to lose, and he did. In 2024, I was pretty sure he was going to win, and he did. In 22, I actually thought there was going to be a bigger red wave than there was, because I dismissed all the media polls. You know, the media polls in 2022 showed a retreat from the vote. And I was like, no, they really are suppressing the vote. All the Republican pollsters showed a big wave. And it turned out it was the Republican pollsters were stacking the deck in the voting averages, in the polling averages. And it was actually the media polling was right. The media polling actually captured, after Roe v. Wade was overturned, a shift in public opinion back towards the Democrats. And the big blue wave was like Schrodinger's wave. It happened in New York. There was a massive blue wave, or a massive red wave in New York. There's a big red wave in parts of California, too. But we expected a bigger red wave in places like Florida and elsewhere, and it didn't come. So we certainly won, but we didn't win as much as we did. And so people have been thinking ever since, GOP didn't have a good election. Actually, you had a very good election, Republicans, in 2022. You won states that you otherwise hadn't won. You won seats that you've never won since. It was just overshadowed because it wasn't done as well in other states. I say all that to say that I've generally understood the outcome of the elections. And like in this election, I know the GOP is going to lose some Senate seats, lose the House, but I don't believe they're going to lose the Senate. And I will tell you, coming out of the Republican convention in Dallas, there is some real doom and gloom from some Republicans. Now, I don't expect Chris LaCiveda to pay attention to this program or to me, but I saw Dasha Burns from Politico, and Politico, let's just be honest, it does some good reporting, but overall Politico is more and more becoming a progressive publication. It has deep, deep biases towards the Democrats, and Politico ran a story about the doom coming from Dallas and how a lot of Republicans really are privately worried about the Senate. This is from Meredith Lee Hill and Aaron Doherty at Politico. Two Republicans, top Republicans, are scrambling to shore up their Senate map in Alaska, Texas, other red states, and are privately acknowledging they could very well lose in Georgia, North Carolina. No, they're not privately acknowledging that. We all know that's the truth. As GOP lawmakers, candidates, and party officials gather for the midterm convention, their conversations reveal how the party is thinking. And essentially, what this boils down to is panic, panic, doom and gloom, we're all going to die. And I saw Chris LaCiveda on Twitter push back on this Dasha Burns thing, and I'm like, I'm with LaCiveda on this. I have run the numbers. The Democratic polling gap, as I said the other day, tends to run 5 points ahead of the GOP. And after Labor Day, it begins to consolidate where it's about 2 points ahead. It's about 2 points ahead. Right now, you got to remember, the polling advantage for Democrats is about 5 points ahead of where it will be by Election Day. And when you look at Ohio and Alaska and Texas and Michigan and Maine, I mean, in Iowa, in Iowa, the Republicans are ahead by a point, and all the others, the Republicans are within 2 points of the Democrats in the polling, not the individual polls, but the polling average. And if the Democratic polling bias around Labor Day is 5 points and the GOP is behind by 2 points, that means the Republicans are actually winning the races. I don't see the doom and gloom out there. Now, could it change? Yes, there is bad economic news. Inflation's on the rise. The Fed's probably going to raise rates. There are wild card events out there. But here's the thing, and this gets to LaCiveda and his pushing back on this. I have been in politics long enough, going back to the 90s, running campaigns, and I know historically, with very few exceptions, when you have as many wild card variables at play in an election as you have right now in this election, and I can't remember the last time there were so many variables still unresolved in an election this late in election, those unresolved variables almost always benefit the incumbents. Why do they always benefit the incumbents? Because the incumbents are known. Everyone who dislikes Donald Trump right now disliked him months ago. There are no new people to dislike Donald Trump. Their mind's made up. The man has 100% name ID. People have opinions on him. People have opinions on Vance. People have opinions on the Republicans. The unknowns are the Democrats, and they're a bag of crazy still waiting to be explored by the GOP that has only just started spending money. I think LaCiveda is right. There are people within the Republican Party who are perpetual doomers. I get accused of it. I try to be a realist. And I people are flummoxed. How are you not a doomer, Erickson? You hate them all. I hate everybody in politics. I we're all sinners. I want as few in charge of me as possible. It's why I'm a small government guy. I disagree with this big government approach the GOP has taken. But I don't see the doom. What I see is the usual midterm panic when the Democrats have more sympathies in the media, so the Democrats have more access to whisper to the media and say, we're winning, we're winning, we're winning. If you go back to the year of our Lord, 2020, the exact same slate of Senate seats that's on the ballot now was on the ballot then. And there was panic in South Carolina. Lindsey Graham was going to lose. It was a toss-up. A week before the election in the year of our Lord, 2020, Lindsey Graham's race that he won with over 55% of the vote was listed as a toss-up by the Cook Political Index and the Real Clear Politics polling average. Roger Marshall was going to be defeated in Kansas. Joni Ernst was going to be defeated in Iowa. Even in Texas, John Cornyn was tied with M.J. Hager in 2020 at this very moment. The only difference between 2020 and 2026 is that in 2020, Donald Trump was actually on the ballot, and this time, he's not. He's the mythical figure that the Democrats are running against this time, trying to scare people to motivate. It is true that in midterms, the party out of power is way more motivated, and the Democrats are way more motivated. But just consider this. Just consider this. The Democratic Party is fired up, fully motivated, and maximally ready to go to the polls. And they're only 2 points ahead in Michigan, and they're only 2 points ahead in Maine, and they're only 2 points ahead in Texas. They're only 2 points ahead in Ohio. They're only 2 points ahead in Alaska. They are fully, maximally mobilized, angry, and ready to go vote. And they're within the polling margin of error. Races are essentially tied at a time the Democrats' bias in the polling is about 5 points. That doesn't look like disaster to me for the GOP. Look, you know I have disagreements with this administration, and I'm willing to criticize. I'm very perfectly willing and happy to criticize this administration. It sometimes costs me listeners. It has cost me friends. I'd still prefer them to the other side. I would far prefer Mike Rogers to Abdul El-Sayed. I do not like Ken Paxton. I can root for injuries in Texas, but at the end of the day, you put a gun to my head, do you want him or Tallarico? There's no way I want a guy who thinks Jesus is non-binary in the United States Senate. Susan Collins is, of course, preferable to Jackson, who has not yet been explored. Just wait. It's coming. I understand that the Republicans, every time that they are in the White House and the election looks like it's going to go against them, Republican strategists are the ones who go whisper to the Politico, because a lot of these guys, they're not fans of the administration to begin with. There is a sentiment, you must understand this, among some Republicans, there is a sentiment that if the Republicans can get annihilated this year, maybe they'll finally learn their lesson and they can go back to being in charge. And these are the Republican lobbyists and the Republican mercenary strategists who were exiled from Trump land because they were too pro prior establishment. So the current establishment is marginalized. I mean, they're the ones who have all the media contacts. They go, oh, it's a disaster in Dallas. You should hear the conversation behind closed doors. Behind closed doors is absolutely terrible. Absolutely disaster. We're going to lose. We're going to lose everything. Maybe they are. And if I change my opinion on this, I will tell you. But on September 11th, 2026, short of 2 full months from the midterms, I don't think it's going to be a massive blowout. I do think the GOP loses the House, and I think the GOP loses the House because the party in power tends to lose the House. But when I see all of these Senate races within 2 points at a time, the Democrats have a maximal polling advantage over the summer because Republicans aren't talking to pollsters, and so many of the polls have been overstating the Democratic advantage, that doesn't look like a blowout to me. If my opinion changes, I'll be forthright with you, and you can hate me and tell me I'm trying to destroy the party and suppress the vote, do whatever, but right now I got to tell you, I think the GOP loses some seats. I do think the GOP doesn't win in Georgia. I do think the GOP loses North Carolina. But I have a hard time believing they actually ultimately lose Ohio or Iowa or even Michigan, where they're trying to pick up a seat. And now New Hampshire is in play. I don't really see Ken Paxton losing Texas ultimately. I could be surprised, and I could be the contrarian indicator, and your mileage may vary. Oh, God, Erickson thinks they're going to win. It's going to be a wipeout. You could think that you're more than welcome to. But just looking at the raw data, I don't see it. And I don't think the people coming out of Dallas rushing to the Politico to say, it's a disaster, we're all going to die, actually know what they're talking about.
1: Those who love him, listen to find out what he's going to say next. Those who disagree with him, also listen to see what he's going to say next. It's the Eric Erickson Show.
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0: 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Also, if you use Eric, E-R-I-C-K as your promo code, you're going to get 15% off. So I texted my buddy Drew, who is a massive Kansas fan, and I said, This ad, I had no idea that the Kansas-Missouri rivalry was that big. And he texted me back. He says, this thing literally does go back to the Civil War. The college, Kansas was founded in 1865. Mizzou fans roll into Lawrence every year with large black flags with a big white Q on them, symbolizing Quantrill, the bushwhacker who burned Lawrence, Kansas, and murdered a bunch of abolitionists. They do it every year. Wow. Wow, you people in Georgia, you need to rev up your hate between Georgia Tech and Georgia. Y'all got nothing on this. He literally celebrate a man who burned the city down and murdered the citizens of Lawrence, Kansas. That's what Mizzou, wow. I know there are college rivalries out there, but this college rivalry, this may take the cake of college rivalries. I don't know. Texas and Oklahoma, there's another one. My goodness. I'll tell you, my favorite one was I was in Tuscaloosa one time. It was an Auburn and Alabama game, and I had stopped to grab a burger at a Burger King, and this one you still had smoking sections. And there was one Auburn family in the non-smoking section, and standing room only in the smoking section of all the University of Alabama fans were in there. Literally not a single Alabama fan would sit in the same section as an Auburn family. Just like, this is something. Those sports rivalries are amazing. 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
9: My name is Judy Teeter, and I'm the mother of three boys. My youngest, Joe, loves sports, music, and his youth group. One day, Joe asked me to drive him to school. We were going through a green light when another car ran a red light and hit us, killing Joe. The National Safety Council estimates one in four car crashes

0: endure and prevail and to win.
1: Similar ceremonies happening today in New York City and also at the Flight 93 Memorial in Shanksville, Pennsylvania. Homeland Security Secretary Mark Wayne Mullen speaking about 9/11 outside DHS headquarters in Washington, D.C.
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1: The Department of Homeland Security was established in 2002 in response to the September 11th terror attacks. 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

0: E-R-I-C-K, to 33777. The very first link is the show notes link. 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You will see a piece entitled Remember Them. It is the names of all 2,977 people who died on September 11th, 2001. And I challenge you to just scroll, because you will scroll and scroll and scroll and scroll. Down beneath that is the piece I wrote that was my opening monologue. I never, ever, until today, never have I written a monologue to read to you guys on radio to open the show. I was up until 2 o'clock in the morning writing. And I wrote it, and I edited, and I wrote it, and I edited, and I wrote it, and I edited. I put it into Claude and had Claude challenge me on stuff. I wrote, rewrote based on its critiques. Wrote some more. I wasn't happy. I tried to go to bed. I got up. I revised it again. And then I was like, you know what? I should just read this as my opening today. And you can read it if you text Eric to 33777. Climbing the Stairs is the piece. And you can see the names of all the people who were murdered on September 11th. They didn't lose their lives. They were murdered, and we should be specific on what happened. Now, we've got news sake, and if you want to call in about 9/11 or any of these topics, today it's an open line Friday, and you can do so, 877-973-7425. Before I move on to the economic news, though, I do want to remind you that you can get a Perfectly Snug mattress topper and a great discount by going to perfectlysnug.com/Erickson. In fact, I'm going to do this right now because it's been a while. Because I got my daughter shows up today. I just got the DHL tracking. Hers shows up today. And perfectlysnug.com/Erickson. Save up to $330 on the smart topper with code Erickson. And I got to tell you, I have one of these. Again, customer before advertiser. Because I wanted something that Christy and I could have on the bed where we could be at different temperatures. And it really does just work. And so you can set it. It comes on automatically, turns off automatically, adjusts through the night the way you want it. You can set it to get warmer in this night or cooler. Or like I've got mine set, it's cool to start, and then it gets a little bit cooler halfway through the night, and then it warms up. And so in the morning, I wake up and I'm warm, and I like that. And it does it all automatically. You go to perfectlysnug.com/Erickson, perfectlysnug.com/ERICKSON. There's no reason to dance around the data. The data is not good for the economy, and the odds are that we could very well have the Federal Reserve raise interest rates next week as a result. Now, the Dow is rising. Right now, it's over 600 points because oil prices are going down right now. Oil has fallen for a West Texas crude below $100 a barrel. For a Brent crude, it's down $3 to $104. Oil is descending down. Natural gas prices continuing to go down as well. And the markets are kind of, they don't actually believe that interest rates are going to go up next week. I'm not sure, and here's why. The inflation data is a problem. Inflation, this is from CNBC, remains stubbornly high in August. Economists said consumers are likely to continue to feel the financial pain in coming months because of the Middle East driving up gasoline and other energy costs. The Consumer Price Index, a measure of inflation, rose 3.4% on an annual basis in August, unchanged from July. You got a lot of shocks that are pushing up inflation and making it uncomfortably high, says Mark Zandi, the chief economist at Moody's. The Iran war, tariffs, and artificial intelligence are among the factors putting upward pressure on consumer prices. The shocks, we keep hoping they fade away into the background, but they're not going anywhere. They're still plaguing us with these big increases. Let me give you where the increases are. So cereals and bakery products up 2.6%. Meat, poultry, fish, and eggs up 1.1%. Dairy is actually down 0.3%. Fruit and vegetables, the costs are up 3.2%. Non-alcoholic beverages and materials up 3.7%. Other food at home up 2.4%. Food out of the house up 3.4%. Gas prices up 27.4%, electricity prices up 3.8%, piped gas service up 4.4%, clothing up 3.6%, rent up 2.7%, cost of new vehicles up 0.6%. Used cars and trucks, incidentally, are down 2.3%. Motor vehicle maintenance up 5.2%. Motor vehicle insurance down 5.1%. Airline fares up 23%. 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Alcoholic beverages up 1.6%. Tobacco and smoking products up 6.3%. I have a question. Serious question. Like, legit question. In the last few years, I have had more than one person in the insurance industry tell me one of the major reasons that used car prices and vehicle automobile insurance prices were skyrocketing was because of the flood of illegal immigrants into the country. I've had more than one. I've had two State Farm reps. I've had an Allstate rep. And I had a Wall Street finance guy who's involved in the auto industry. They've all said this, and I've heard this anecdotally from public policymakers, from a couple legislators as well. Let's see, a congressman and several state lawmakers here in Georgia. They have all told me that they are all convinced that the reason automobile insurance rates skyrocketed in this country and the reason used car prices were skyrocketing in this country after COVID was because of illegal aliens. The border was overrun and flooded. They were coming into the country. A lot of them were saving cash to buy cheap used vehicles, and their insurance rates were causing everybody's insurance rates to go up. I don't have any reason to. I mean, these are guys who are in the industry. These are insurance brokers for State Farm and for Allstate and on Wall Street and public policymakers, congressmen, state legislators. They're all telling me illegal aliens were one of the primary driving factors for used car prices and automotive insurance prices going up. Maybe they're wrong. Maybe they're biased. But that's what they're telling me. And these are people in the markets, in the industry. So then I wonder, the only two things in life that are really getting cheaper right now, despite inflation going up, are used car prices and automobile insurance prices. That's according to the data released today by the Bureau of Labor Statistics. There are only four things total, four categories of goods and services that are going down. Dairy is down 0.3%. Medical care commodities are down 2.7%. Vehicle insurance is down 5.1%, and used car prices down 2.3%. And I wonder, having told me that they were such major drivers, illegal aliens were, for auto insurance and used car prices, are they drivers, their mass deportations, are they bringing those costs down? All I can do is tell you, actual experts, people in the industry told me that illegal aliens were responsible for the price increases in those sectors, and now they're all gone, and those prices are coming down, and so it does make me wonder. But this is a problem overall, though, because the Consumer Price Index report comes as yields on Treasury bonds have jumped to their highest level in years. Borrowing costs for consumers are going to go up, particularly on auto loans, because the 10-year Treasury really sets the rate for your auto insurance, your mortgage, your credit card interest rate. Some economists said Friday's relatively high inflation reading makes it likely the Federal Reserve raises interest rates at its policy meeting next week in order to cool the economy and help bring U.S. inflation rates down to its 2% annual target. Inflation's been above that target now for more than 5 years. The trajectory of interest rates is still somewhat uncertain, though economists said there's a lot riding on the CPI report as far as the Fed is concerned, says Thomas Ryan, a North American economist at Capital Economics. Inflation risk seems definitely skewed to the upside. We're not really convinced we're headed back to 2%, at least over the next 6 months or anytime soon. The Iran war has a lot to do with current high inflation, economists said. The war has severely restricted the flow of oil through a key Middle East corridor for energy trading, reducing global energy supplies and rising prices. The conflict is a major energy shock to the economy, says Joe Seidel at JP Morgan. If the conflict never happened this year, I don't really think we'd be talking about inflation or interest rate increases. And that may be why they don't raise rates. If they say it's the war, it's not something else wrong in the economy, maybe they don't raise rates because of it. But if they raise rates, of course, the president's going to be furious because he picked Kevin Warsh on the idea that they wouldn't raise rates. But it's not a good setup. It's not a good situation. And the carryover into the voting public's mind is probably going to be a problem for the GOP. And again, I don't see a wipeout in November. I don't see a wipeout. I don't think they're going to win, but I don't see a blue tsunami. But if the economy continues to deteriorate and the president gets the blame for it, yeah, I mean, the situation is going to change. That's just the reality. And it's just not a good situation for the incumbent party that the economic situation is where it is. This is Harry Enten.
1: Why do we care about this? Because treasuries, they set the cost of borrowing really across the economy for consumers, for
0: business. I'm sorry, I said Harry Enten. It's Matt Egan at CNN.
1: Businesses, for governments, the higher these rates go, the more expensive it is to borrow. For instance, mortgage rates. Mortgage rates, they've been elevated for a while. 2 years ago, 6.2%. But look at this. They're moving in the wrong direction. 6.35% at this point last year. And the new numbers we just got this afternoon is that the average 30-year fixed rate is now 6.76%. That's the highest level since June of 2025.
0: Yeah, and look, this has a cascading effect across the economy. Consumers are starting to slow down their spending. Again, for the last year, wages have been outpaced by inflation. And I just, Mr. President, every major economist said this would happen with tariffs. I urge this White House to conduct an experiment. Bring all tariffs to zero between now and Election Day. Put them back the day after the election if you want. Put them back. But between now and Election Day, get them to zero. If I'm wrong, you don't have a lot to lose. If I'm right, you have everything to gain. Put the tariffs at zero. That should help wages start going up above inflation again. That will bring down inflationary pressure on the economy. That will cause businesses to reinvest in the country. Get rid of every tariff. Don't worry about reciprocity from other countries. Get rid of every tariff. Bring them all to zero. Do an experiment. Just do an experiment, Mr. President. Between now and Election Day, say all tariffs go to zero. We're going to see who's right. And you know what? You can come out the day after the election and say, that Eric Erickson is full of crap. We're putting the tariffs back and we're doubling them. Okay. But between now and Election Day, Mr. President, bring all tariffs to zero and see what happens with the economy. Just run the experiment, Mr. President, because I think I'm right, and most economists think I'm right. Wages are now beneath inflation in this country, and that is going to be a huge, huge thing when it comes to the election in November. It's going to be massive. People are falling further behind, though they have jobs. You get rid of the tariffs, companies will start reinvesting in wages, and people will go to the polls, and they won't wipe you out. Just what do you have? You have nothing to lose. Give it a try, Mr. President. Give it a try. 2 months, that's all I'm asking, 2 months. You can bring it back. You can double them the day after the election. I don't think you will, because I think you'll see the results. But do it now, and watch what happens.
2: 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It's the Eric Erickson Show.
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0: Howdy, welcome. All right, let's go to the phones here. 877-973-7425. Alan, you are up next. Welcome to the show.
13: Thanks for having me on, Eric. It's is always a great show every day. You put on a great show and really inform us. But I'll get right to the point. I know you have limited time. What really seems obvious to me, and I think you'll agree, is in our country that trust is broken and innocence has died, and hate seems to fuel too many of us. Then there's no trust on the left or the right, and then like right now, Trump is really trapped. We've got $40 trillion in debt, and at the same time, he's got to crush Iran. It's like an MMA fight in which you've got your arms around the neck of a guy, and you dare not let him up. You got to choke him out. But, you know, at the same time, Trump's good nature of not wanting to engage in indiscriminate killing. So there's just it's almost too much to comprehend. And then when you're dealing with the Democrats, They've only got one moderate, and that's Fetterman, and they're completely off the deep end on the left. And Trump, you know, his time is frittering away, and the Republicans are thinking about the future. And you put all of this together, it's enough to pull your hair out if you're bald. You need the little bit of hair left. You're bald. You're pulling that out.
0: Yeah.
13: I mean, and then the thing is, and when you look out across the horizon, it's like you can instinctively feel in your bones that it's not going to pretty up over the next few years, because it's easily got a couple more years of fuel on the fire where, you know, you can't pull any of the embers off. You can't, you know, it's just because, you know, the left and the masculine and the feminine is at war in this country. We're at war with Russia, China. We've been at war for years and years with those folks.
0: Right.
13: We're at war with the Iranians. We got to keep the North Koreans at bay. He's got to try to pretty that situation up. And yet he's tired of paying for NATO and Europe. They've
0: all
13: gone off the deep end and left their
0: mind. Irons in the fire. This is one of the reasons why so many presidents, they start office as young men and they leave rapidly aged. Alan, you're right. There are lots of pieces on the chessboard, and there is just, it's overwhelming for a lot of people. And that's why we have a political class that is supposed to be able to focus on those things, and all they can focus on is their next Fox and MSNBC hit. And so there's the key is to not feel helpless, and the key to be not feeling helpless is to focus on your own backyard. In all seriousness, focus on your own backyard, Alan.
13: I make one brief point? Yeah,
0: real quick, because you got about 15 seconds.
13: Oh, okay, well, the whole thing is, we can't help but be intellectually curious about it because we've never been in anywhere like this except the Civil War.
0: Right. Oh,
13: World War II is a
0: great point. That and look, the overwhelming nature of this, and we should be curious. I want to talk about that when we come back, as a matter of fact. Right now, though, I got to tell you, with fast food prices where they are, people feel like they're being priced out of the market. A lot of people are putting stuff on credit cards, and with the 10-year yield continuing to go up on the Treasury bond, that's going to raise your interest rate on your credit card even further. 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
17: Remembering to never forget. I'm Lisa Brady, Fox News. A day of tributes around the nation, marking 25 years since the 9/11 attacks.
18: Christopher Michael Colasanti. Kevin Nathaniel Colbert.
17: Nearly 3,000 names read at Ground Zero in New York, where a seventh moment of silence was added to honor the thousands more who've died since the attacks of 9/11-related illnesses.
19: Osama bin Laden is dead, thank God, but he is still killing Americans.
17: Fox's Eric Shawn, one of the tens of thousands sickened by toxins from the World Trade Center site. President Trump says the fight against terrorism must continue.
20: 25 years since the September 11th attacks, President Trump says the U.S. doesn't have a choice but to still fight.
21: The world's number one sponsor of terror, the Islamic Republic of Iran, will never, ever have a nuclear weapon.
20: Speaking at the Pentagon, the president paid tribute to the lives lost there and in New York City and Shanksville, Pennsylvania. President Trump says while the country must not forget the immense evil in the world, we must also remember how America responded.
17: Fox's Jared Halpern at the White House. Fox's Trey Yingst earlier aboard the USS George Washington in the Arabian Sea.
22: The crew at this moment is preparing for nighttime operations, a daily occurrence here with multiple exchanges of fire this week alone between the United States and Iran.
17: An aircraft carrier defending multiple U.S. ships and other assets in the region as a tug of war continues over the Strait of Hormuz with a U.S. blockade of Iranian ports still in effect. Saudi Arabia's foreign ministry says an oil pipeline has been attacked, blaming drones launched from Iraq, which says the prime minister has ordered an investigation. America is listening to Fox News.
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0: September 11th, 25 years after that day. It is an open line Friday, 877-973-7425, if you would like to be on the program. For those of you who are too young to have a real understanding of that day, I want to play you some audio. Over 300 firefighters stormed into the North and South Towers on September 11th and lost their lives. Firefighters wear something called a pass device. If they stop moving, the device sounds a very loud alarm. It sounds almost like a car alarm. On the afternoon of September 11th, 2026, the air filled with smoke and debris. A camera crew walked back down to where the World Trade Center has stood. This is the sound. Well, let me reroute my audio for you as I was just listening to it so it wouldn't pass through. This is the sound that the camera crew heard at the World Trade Center the afternoon of September 11th. What sounds like car alarms are over 300 pass devices under the rubble of the firefighters no longer moving. Each of those is a person. Each of those is a person. We will move on from that. We have other news that we need to discuss, but I want to just dwell real quick on this caller's point. It is overwhelming. It is overwhelming. Right now, we have inflation that has been higher than 2% for over 50 months. People are falling behind. Wages are below inflation and have been for quite a while. We have a president whose policies have contributed to that, who wants his party to do well enough in the elections to stop the rise of socialists and communists, who are the alternative in the election. We have the Chinese working to undermine us, the Russians coveting Eastern Europe, trying to take Ukraine, the Iranians at war with us and Israel. We have Islamic radicals spreading again in North Africa, in the Sahel region, where American forces have been pushed out of the region and Russian mercenaries taken over. We have economic problems at home. We have kids falling behind. We have fentanyl. We have all sorts of crises. It seems overwhelming, and it seems like Washington can do nothing. 25 years and one day ago, it didn't seem like we had all these sorts of problems, but we still had a lot of problems. What to do with Russia was becoming an issue even then. How to handle the Chinese, who had a growing appetite and expansionist ideas, and deal with the North Koreans was a problem. In this country, we were coming out of a recession. Drug overdoses were on the rise. And then September 11th hit and the whole world changed, and we put a lot of issues on the back burner. A lot of the problems that we are dealing with right now are problems that we're dealing with because when 9/11 happened, it was so overwhelming, the nation went into action to respond to it, and we just hit pause on other issues. For better or worse, it's easy for people now to go back in time and attack George Bush and say he got everything wrong, whether it's blaming him for the rise of Islam in the United States. I've seen people I know who I think have just lost their minds over the past few years come out and attack him today. But you know what? Al-Qaeda is largely dissipated. ISIS is in retreat. The United States has not had a major terror attack since 9/11. There have been attacks. There have been lone wolves, but nothing like what we saw on 9/11. We know that Osama bin Laden, his writings, wanted to take the war to the United States. Osama bin Laden believed that if Al-Qaeda could start launching terror attacks in the United States, that the American people would force us to try to get out of the Middle East. Ironically, it is a lot of the people who hate George Bush now who are giving Osama bin Laden what he wants, their demand to get out of the Middle East. I mean, his whole thing, he wrote about this. He wrote about it. He believed that the United States could be pressured, just like after Vietnam, to retreat from the world. If they started doing terrorist attacks in the United States, that the American people wouldn't blame the terrorists, they'd blame the government. And now we got a lot of people who are, in hindsight now, suddenly blaming George W. Bush, and they claim he got it wrong, but at the time, George W. Bush was trying to build a global coalition to go wipe out Al-Qaeda and go into Iraq, whether you agree with it now or not. At the time, there was a very strong belief Iraq did have weapons of mass destruction. It wasn't rigged stuff, by the way. In fact, there's a lot of speculation today that the chemical weapons that the Syrians used on their people in the Syrian Civil War were the ones that they got from Iraq that Saddam Hussein had moved there. It's cheap these days for the herd on the right to suddenly blame the Bushies. These are the same people who cheered on the Bushies in the early 2000s. Bush was their hero. Now he can be their villain because their new god is Donald Trump. I don't understand people who they put their trust in men, put their hope in men. Men are going to fail you. But it does appear overwhelming. And it is worth contemplating. What do you do? I'm going to repeat myself. Some of you know what I'm going to say. Because it really is, I think, some of the best advice that you can be given. When you feel overwhelmed, what do? When you feel like everything is out of your control, how do you exercise some small level of control so that you feel normal? Because isn't that what so much of it is? You want to feel normal. What do? What do? And what was it? Was it 586 BC? Nebuchadnezzar's army swarmed Jerusalem, killed the sons of the king, blinded the king. The last thing he saw was his sons being murdered before he was carted off to Babylon. I'm taking my Sunday school class I'm teaching right now on Lamentations. It's only five chapters. Jeremiah writes a letter to the exiles who have been carted off to Babylon. These are the words of the letter that Jeremiah the prophet sent from Jerusalem to the surviving elders of the exiles and to the priests, the prophets, and all the people whom Nebuchadnezzar had taken into exile from Jerusalem to Babylon. This was after King Jeconiah and the queen mother, the eunuchs, and the officials of Judah and Jerusalem, the craftsmen and the metal workers, had departed from Jerusalem. The letter was sent by the hand of Elasa, the son of Shaphan, and Gemariah, the son of Hilkiah, whom Zedekiah, king of Judah, sent to Babylon, to Nebuchadnezzar, king of Babylon. It said, "Thus says the Lord of hosts, the God of Israel, to all the exiles whom I have sent into exile from Jerusalem to Babylon, build houses and live in them, plant gardens and eat their produce. Take wives and have sons and daughters. Take wives for your sons and give your daughters in marriage that they may bear sons and daughters. Multiply there and do not decrease. But seek the welfare of the city where I have sent you into exile and pray to the Lord on its behalf, for in its welfare you will find your welfare." Now, I don't care whether you are a Christian or a Jew or a Muslim or an atheist, whether you're a believer or not, that's really good advice. Sometimes you can take this and instead of saying, "Eric, stop being preachy," you take the advice. You feel helpless. You don't feel like you're in charge. You don't feel like you control anything. Where can you exercise control? You can seek the welfare of the city in which you live. Washington is not going to come to save you. Washington did not save those people on 9/11. Washington did not storm people into the World Trade Center to rescue people. It was local firefighters and police. It was people like Wells who were in the building already, who were carrying people out of the building, carrying people down the stairs. Washington did not come to help them. Washington is not coming to help you unless you live in Washington, D.C. Seek the welfare of the city in which you live, for there you'll find your welfare. You want to feel in control of things? Find the homeless shelter and see if you can volunteer. 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Write a check if you can't volunteer. Help them buy the groceries. Become a reader at a local elementary school. Go in and read books to the kids. Spend your money in your local community. 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Washington's not coming to help you. Seek the wealth in which you live. You get overwhelmed with world events. You can't control world events. You can't control the president of the United States. You can't control Washington, D.C. You don't live there. You don't know the people there. You probably don't even know your congressman. You probably never met your congressman, let alone your senator. But your city councilman, probably easy to get a hold of. Mayor, county commission chairman. Seek the welfare of the community in which you live. You can't control Washington, and Washington's not coming to help you. But you can help your city. There you'll find your welfare. It's good advice. It's not theology. It's practical living. You feel overwhelmed right now with world events. The world is at war. China feels like they're gaining on us. Iran is trying to drive up oil prices to make things painful for the GOP. The president seems to lack discipline on the campaign trail. The socialists are rising. You've got an Al-Qaeda supporter in New Jersey who is going to become a member of Congress in a bright blue Democratic district. He volunteered for Al-Qaeda in Bosnia. You've got Abdul El-Sayed in Michigan who cheered on, who's surrounded by family that cheered on 9/11, who is sympathetic to 9/11. You got Darylisa Chevalier in New York. She's going to go to Congress, and she thinks we got what we deserved on 9/11. The mayor of New York, the mayor of New York City where 9/11 happened, kind of believes we got what we deserved. You're probably not listening to me in New York City or Washington. You're somewhere else. You're in Atlanta. You're in Houston. You're in San Diego. You're in Sacramento, you're in Portland, Oregon, Anchorage, Alaska, you're in Palm Beach, Fort Lauderdale, Jacksonville, Orlando, Southern Pines, North Carolina, you're in Fayetteville. Washington's not coming to help you. Seek the welfare of the city in which you live. Take control there. And you know, if you do that in your city, other listeners do it in their cities. I do it in my city. Our cities all get better. If our cities get better, we make our states better. We make our states better. We make the nation better. You can't control world events. And to some degree, I think the worst thing about the 24/7 digital, international, global, always-on media is you're not supposed to care about these things. You're not supposed to care about the random people swept away by a tsunami in some island you've never heard of, but you do because the media makes you. You're not supposed to care about the war in the far-off place of the country you've never heard of and the people you've never heard of, but you do because the media makes you care about it. What you're supposed to care about is right in your backyard, the things that you can control. Seek the welfare of the community. Love your neighbor. Be a good neighbor. Focus on your community. Exercise control over what you can exercise control over, and your stresses and anxieties about the rest of it start to fade away with the understanding that God's got that stuff. You worry about your own backyard.
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0: Howdy. Welcome. It is Eric Erickson here. Yo, we're going to get into the Lindsey Clancy surprise twist in the trial. We absolutely are. It's an open line Friday, 877-973-7425. JR in Kansas City, Missouri. You're up next. Welcome.
13: Hello. Thanks for taking my call. Enjoy your show very much. Listen every day.
0: Thank you.
13: Hey, I got a question about, you've said many times Trump should let the Israelis go in and do away with the guard. What is keeping? What do you think is keeping him from doing that? What's the hold up on that?
0: It's not a thing. It's an actual no. This has been pretty well reported and confirmed by the White House that the Turks are worried that if Israel goes in and destabilizes the Iranian government, that the Kurds in northern Iraq would go in and take some territory from Iran and set up their own country. And the Turks really hate the Kurds. The Turks were complicit in a genocide of the Kurds years ago. Turkish people, don't at me. You know it's true, even though you deny it. And they do not want the Kurds to have their own country because they're just mortal enemies. So the Turks asked the president to make the Israelis stand down. They were arming the Kurds to do an invasion, to help give weapons to the Iranian people, to arm them to do this revolution in Iran. And the Turks were like, Mr. President, please don't send them in. Don't let Israel do what they want to do, because it's going to destabilize the region and there's going to be a bigger war. And the president likes Erdogan, the president of Turkey, and agreed with them to not do it. And so we are where we are right now in the Middle East because the president and Mr. Erdogan are friends. And I think it was not wise to do, but it is what we did. I hope the president revisits that, because I personally think that we just need to let Israel go in and finish the job. Now, I need you to go to Old Glory Bank. 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
19: 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A ceremony also held in Shanksville, Pennsylvania.
21: Dedicate yourself to never forget. Define that spirit.

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1: Howdy, welcome. It's Eric Erickson here. Open line Friday, 877-973-7425 at the memorial service in New York City as they were reading the names of the dead and those people's families were literally crying. The camera cuts to Zohran Mamdani and Alexandria Ocasio-Cortez. Everyone else is standing there solemn and they're cutting up and laughing. That is kind of the viral video of the day. Now, we got to go to the Lindsey Clancy jury. And a Lindsey Clancy jury juror, Paula Devlin, is on some sort of

0: media tour. If I were a juror on that trial, I would not try to become the celebrity that some of these women are trying to become. This woman went on the CBS morning show, and, well, boy, did she surprise Gayle King.
1: I'm curious about the jurors themselves, because we know it was 9 women, 3 men. What was the age range? What was the racial makeup? I haven't heard any of that. What was it?
2: The 70-ish to 22.
1: Mm-hmm.
2: And one person of color, and then everybody else was white. A lot of the jurors had children.
1: Uh-huh. And one person of color was a person of color, a woman or a man?
2: A man.
1: A man. Is a holdout juror a person of a black man?
2: Yes.
1: A black man is a holdout juror?
2: Yes.
1: Well, I have to sit with that for just a second.
0: Really? By the way, notice that it was Gayle King willing to say black man, and it was the white woman from Massachusetts, person of color. Isn't it? By the way, can it just how these people the word changes just roll off the tongue for them? It's person of color. It's not a black person. Not a Hispanic person. It's a person of color. It's a BIPOC. I've never understood how it's kind of a sign of the mental illness of progressivism, how quickly you embrace the newspeak. Remember, it was LGB, then it was LGBT, then it was LGBTQ, then it was LGBTQ plus, then it was LGBTQ plus IA, whatever, and on it goes. I played that clip from that weirdo legislator in Canada who can just rattle them off. LGBTQIA, ABCDEFG, HI. It's amazing to me how the newspeak people, but Gayle King's like, I gotta sit with that. It was a black man. It was a black man who wanted to send the white woman to jail for murdering her children. It was the white women who were like, nope, nope. It does appear, by the way, that I was right. That they didn't want to find her not guilty. They wanted to find her not guilty by reason of insanity. And that this one black man held the line and said, nope, she's got to be found guilty. She murdered her kids. Now, the side funny story here is there are a bunch of online racists who masquerade as preachers. One of them is called Joel Webbin or what have you. I think some of you probably know who I'm talking about. And he put up a tweet how if it was a jury of white men, she'd get the death penalty or something like that. If it was white men involved, there would be justice. No, the white men on the jury wanted to let her off. It was the one black man on the jury who said, nope, I defy you all. And Gayle King couldn't handle it. She's like, I gotta sit with that. I mean, this is just, again, this is one of the funniest things I have seen on live television in a while.
1: I'm curious about the jurors themselves, because we know it was 9 women, 3 men. What was the age range? What was the racial makeup? I haven't heard any of that. What was it?
2: 70-ish to 22.
1: Mm-hmm.
2: And one person of color, and then everybody else was white. A lot of the jurors had children.
1: Uh-huh. And one person of color was a person of color, a woman or a man?
2: A man.
1: A man. Is a holdout juror a person of a black man?
2: Yes.
1: A black man is a holdout juror?
2: Yes.
1: Well, I have to sit with that for just a second.
0: The holdout juror willing to vilify the man. Oh, if it was a white man, she'd have vilified him. And now she's got to check her priors because it didn't conform to there. That's one of the funniest things I have seen on live TV in quite a while. All right, back to the phones. Jim, you are going to be up next this Open Line Friday, 877-973-7425. Jim, welcome to the show.
3: Thanks, Eric. I wanted to come on about the topic of last week about the homeless, the people that are not feeling well. I'm 80 years old. My son-in-law, or my brother-in-law, is 70. He's been a schizophrenic since high school. He used to be a caretaker. His mother was his caretaker for quite a while until she's passed away. One of the comments that he made to me a long time ago was, I've been in and out of hospitals. I know exactly what to say so that I can get back out. I'm appalled that when Reagan let out the places like Milledgeville, that they dumped these people on the street. He's had abilities to have people help him train, but he does not want to, never wanted to improve. He just wanted to be left alone. His medicines, when he was on it, he was okay. When he's off of it, he was violent. Right now, he's a ward of the state, but I am helping support his place that he's living with a $2,500 a month helping fee. But otherwise, he'd probably be one of these people that's out on the street. I'm sorry that Milledgeville failed, and I know there were problems with all the potential mishandling of people and stuff like that. But the village place is a total wreck now, unfortunately. Probably could never be restored because of asbestos and lead. But we still need something like that around, because leaving them out on the street is not good for them, and something's got to be done better.
0: Yeah, look, I'm glad you say that. In fact, I got an email from a guy I got to follow up with that there are some reform ideas, and it, you know, go back to the 80s. It was kind of the final push during the Reagan administration to kind of shut down these mental institutions. It had started under the Carter administration. And by the time they got to the Reagan administration, when they were looking at restructuring taxes and finding ways to save federal dollars, they decided they could save money and give these people better treatment by getting them out of the institutions and putting them into communities. It was a huge mistake. It was a huge mistake. It had already started in the 1970s, and by the 80s, they just kind of they were finishing it, and it wasn't a good idea. And I think we need to go back to the mental institutions. I think it is time to put these people, because they're a danger to themselves and they are a danger to others around them. 877-973-7425. I want to wrap up with the Republican convention last night. It didn't make as much news today as it did the night before. The president did speak. I got to play you this from the president. I thought it was a funny line, and there's a point to this that I want to make, but you got to listen to the president first.
4: So when I'm on the ticket, everybody comes to vote. We have, you know, we won Texas three times, the highest vote in the history of Texas for any race. And by the way, you've got to elect Ken Paxton. You got to do it. And I said something yesterday, and I don't know if he'll ever talk to me again. Perhaps he will. But I said it, my people said, please don't say that, so I won't say it, but I'll tell you what I was thinking about saying. I said, I don't like the way Ken dresses. Although I also said he looked really sharp in that suit yesterday, I thought. Spiffy. And then I said, I don't really like the way Ken talks. And then I said something that they really hated. Please, sir, don't say it, sir. So I'm not going to say it, but I'll tell you what I was thinking about, son. I said, I don't really like the way he looks. I don't like it. I don't like any. But you know what I do like? He was the greatest attorney general in the history of Texas. He was the greatest attorney general in the history of our country. He helped us so much with the walls, with illegal immigration, with everything. He was our greatest attorney general, and he deserves to go to the United States Senate.
0: That was the president talking about Paxton. So here's the thing. The president criticized his wardrobe the other day. There have been, I mean, you know the criticisms of Paxton. He's lazy, he's not campaigning, all of which is true. I still think he can win, but... You know, I got to tell you, when the president of the United States says, you know, you need a better wardrobe, I don't know that you want to come out, because this is a guy who knows marketing better than you and me. I don't know that you want to come out and say, no, my wardrobe's fine. I think the president is hinting at something. It was rather funny. Now, this is the president defending his dividend plan that has gone over like a lead balloon with most Republicans in Congress.
5: Trump dividend, giving every American $5,000, American citizen if they have...
6: Adult
5: citizen, yeah. $5,000. And I'm wondering, would Congress need to approve that?
6: Well, we think not. I think they will do it if we needed it, but we think not. The country is doing so well. We've taken in trillions of dollars in tariffs and other things. We have now over $20 trillion worth of manufacturing plants and other investments being made in the United States, which is far greater than ever before. And we think it's something that would be good. We do have a one proviso. And that's that the money be spent, if people spend their money in the United States. We don't want to have that money spent in other countries. And we think it's something that's really good, popular, and it's a great infusion.
0: It kind of went over like a lead balloon with most Republicans. And they're like, we can't afford to do this. I don't think it will go anywhere, but... A couple other moments. I do think the vice president and most of the speakers last night kind of picked up on what I have been suggesting, which is really, really, really focus on the insanity of the Democrats. Really, really, really focus on the craziness of the communists. This is Dave McCormick from Pennsylvania who was there.
7: And when I was a soldier during the Cold War, I never dreamed when the Cold War ended that I would have to go out and criticize socialism. I thought it was in the dustbin of history.
0: And then there's Ted Cruz on the stage.
8: My family has bled and has been imprisoned and tortured by communists in Cuba. That's what communists do. From the frozen gulags of the Soviet Union to Chairman Mao's driving nails through the eyes of Christians. From the killing fields of Cambodia to the starvation and misery of North Korea and Venezuela and Nicaragua and Cuba. And Islamism likewise produces murder and oppression. From the forced wearing of hijabs to the stoning of rape victims. From the systematic murder of homosexuals to honor killings and the barbarism of October 7th and 9/11. Hear me now. Sharia law has no place in America.
0: But Cruz went on from there. Listen to this one.
8: And we are witnessing a new and dangerous red-green alliance. Communists and Islamists coming together and sweeping over the Democrat Party. They are united because they share the same enemies. They hate Christians. They hate Jews. They hate capitalism. They hate the Constitution. And they hate America.
0: He's not wrong. He's not wrong. And it was nice to see the Republicans with a pretty unified message last night about what's happening. So good for the GOP last night on that messaging. Your car can be a spy. Here's a true story. I want to prove it to you. A guy's car insurance jumped over 20%. Never had an accident. Never had a ticket. 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
2: 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Welcome. 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I keep one in my travel bag. 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I want to end the way I began today with this reminder on September 11th from 25 years ago. And I want to focus, as so many people have done because of his story and his Presidential Medal of Freedom, Wells Crowther, who's a nobody. He was a 24-year-old. He was nobody. No, nobody knew this guy except the people who worked with him. Now everybody knows him because of what he did. A 24-year-old working as an equities trader on the 104th floor of the South Tower of the World Trade Center. He volunteered as a firefighter in Nyack, New York. He kept a red bandana in his pocket because his father had given it to him when he was a kid. When United Flight 175 hit, he made his way down to the 78th floor sky lobby where people were burned and broken and had no idea where the one working staircase was in the whole building. He tied the red bandana over his face. He put an injured woman on his back. He carried her down 17 floors, and then he climbed back up, and he did it again, and he did it again, and he did it again. He was last seen in the lobby of the South Tower talking to firemen. And in March of 2002, they found his body there with those firefighters. Wells Crowther saved at least 18 people. I hope to be on the radio 30 years from now. Still, I love this job. And I hope by then we'll have become a more united states, and we'll remember the heroes, and we'll remember that remembering them and the dead and honoring them properly means to imitate their sacrifice. This week, the president gave Wells the Presidential Medal of Freedom. And he gave us something to remember, an inheritance, to be the kind of country Wells Crowther was willing to climb back up the stairs for again and again and again until the end. Have a great weekend.
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7: Honoring
3: the victims. I'm Lisa Lacerra, Fox News. Remembrance is held today for the victims of the 9/11 attacks 25 years ago.
7: The names of almost 3,000 people whose lives were lost on September 11th, 2001 have been read at Ground Zero, along with 7 moments of silence. Family members, survivors, first responders, and others gathered on the plaza at the 9/11 memorial for the somber ceremony that included music from the Brooklyn Youth Chorus, cellist Yo-Yo Ma, and singer Jennifer Nettles. Security was tight as the event was attended by many dignitaries, including 4 former presidents, Vice President J.D. Vance, and other current and former elected officials. At Ground Zero in Lower Manhattan, Tanya J. Powers, Fox News.
3: President Trump spoke at the Pentagon ceremony this morning.
8: September 11th reminded us of the terrible power of hate. The 25 years since have shown us the even greater power of the American spirit to endure and prevail and to win.
3: 184 people were killed when American Airlines Flight 77 struck the Pentagon that morning. Pennsylvania Governor Josh Shapiro spoke of the ordinary Americans who lost their lives that day.
9: They were people who woke up on a Tuesday morning in September and kissed their loved ones goodbye, got on a plane to go to work, to visit friends or family, just like millions of Americans do each day.
3: 40 passengers of United Flight 93 died when they stormed the cockpit of the plane trying to regain control of the jet from the hijackers. It's believed that jet's intended target was the Capitol. The CIA has released dozens of presidential briefing documents on Osama bin Laden and al-Qaeda from April 1998 to September 12, 2001, detailing intelligence gathered leading up to the attacks, but don't appear to break any new ground on their planning. America's listening to Fox News.
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14: He's here. He's here. Now, broadcasting from the underground command post, deep in the bowels of a hidden bunker, somewhere under the brick and steel of a nondescript building, we've once again made contact with our leader, Mark Levin.
15: Yeah, so I'm here to tell you that we have forgotten. We have forgotten. In fact, there's a really good chance we never really opened our eyes to begin with. 9/11, 25 years later, where are we actually? If you are expecting just the sounds that you've heard 500 times and just a rundown of the ceremonies today, we'll hit that. We have sounds from today. What comes to mind when you hear those bells? One of the things that we have really bastardized in our society is never forget. And the reason that we bastardized it is because we've never actually carried out what it represents. I'm going to hit you between the eyes with something that is actionable for you, something that's actionable for me, something that's actionable for all of us, because I'm here to tell you that we are actually getting our asses kicked by Islam. See, 25 years later, we can pay homage to the heroes that day, the victims, families. We should. They should never be forgotten. We need to carry on the traditions for the younger generations, all important. But we have never stopped getting our asses kicked by Islam. About now, you figured out it's not the great one. It is Brian Mudd in for the great one, Mark Levin. It is always an honor and a pleasure being here with you. And on this particular occasion, 25th anniversary of 9/11, I'm inclined to do what I always do, which is establish the facts, go where they take me, share the information with you, and come up with something actionable off of it, and it's all over the place. So I've got what you will not have heard anywhere else, where you won't get anywhere else, and what you need to hear, what you need to know. When I was putting down the facts for where we stand as a country, as a society 25 years later, I had an idea intellectually of where this was going to take me leading into today. But I got to the end of it, and even I was in holy crap territory. And as I watched and listened and have seen all throughout the day the coverage, I'm like, we are freaking clueless as a society. We are getting our asses kicked by Islam. They are winning. There is a 100-year plan that has been in place. We're in year 51, set out by the Muslim Brotherhood for the takeover of the West. One of the things I'm going to do, and we'll largely get to this, I believe, in the second hour, I'm going to break down where we stand within that 100-year plan, kind of the decade-by-decade layout. You want to talk about eye-opening? It's holy crap territory. So let's talk a little bit about never forget. President Trump, the Pentagon, you had the Vice President, J.D. Vance. He was in New York City at the 9/11 Memorial and Museum, the festivities there today. Yeah, the president in D.C., the Pentagon ceremony there, had this to offer.
8: We will never forget. We say it and we mean it. We will never forget those we lost, and we will never forget the immortal heroes of September 11th, 2001.
15: So the first thing is that the phrase never forget, you actually know where its origins are derived? Yeah, for most of us, 9/11, right? I mean, became synonymous with it almost instantly. But actually not. Never forget the origins of it. Holocaust remembrance. Never forget from the time of its founding was the slogan in Israel. Never forget. Now, for most Americans of a certain age, the phrase never forget means one thing. And means 9/11. You can maybe even hear various different figures, like then President George W. Bush referencing it. You know, Bush, in a post 9/11 address to the nation, said this: "We will never forget September 11th. We will never forget the innocent victims and the brave heroes that died attempting to save them. We will never forget the survivors, the children, the devastated families, and the grieving friends they left behind. And we will never forget the victims who came from more than 80 countries and many races and religions." President Trump has reiterated that message, saying, "In the quarter of a century since those acts of mass murder, 9/11 family members have felt the weight of missed birthdays, empty bedrooms, journals left unfinished, dreams left unfulfilled. To every member that still feels a void in every day of your lives, the First Lady and I unite with you in sorrow. And today, as one nation, we renew our sacred vow that we will never forget September 11, 2001. These things sound nice. But as a country, have we forgotten? Or did we never even open our eyes? You know, in the wake of 9/11 and the subsequent war on terror, something that became a realization for me was that I didn't get Islam at all. You know, one of the things that I have always had a real problem with behind a microphone, now I've been doing this for 28 years. I'm a doer. I like hard work. I like getting after it. I like being successful. I like getting results. What I don't like doing is sitting behind a microphone feeling helpless and not being able to position you, position an audience, position listeners with something that is what I end up coining helpful, useful, and repeatable. You know, I never just lay out, here's a ball of poo, and there it is. I work on solutions. And I remember there's so much about 9/11 and the coverage that particular day that for me was just the worst feeling because of the sadness, because of the uncertainty, but also because I felt absolutely helpless. To the listeners, at that point, I was actually doing music radio in Savannah. It's right before I made the turn to news talk. By the grace of God, that happened shortly thereafter. And so I spent much of the day straight into the overnight on September 12th, 2001, covering this. And I remember just how useless I felt, other than just, here's information. When there was something actionable then, there. And at the point where, okay, now we understand it's Al-Qaeda. Now we understand it's Islamic terror. I still didn't really get it. And it took me a little time before I'm like, you know what? Here we have a religion that served as the ideological basis for these terror attacks that took nearly 3,000 people. They tried this years previous. Remember the 93 World Trade Center attack? I mean, most people didn't even think about that or remember that they'd been trying for years. Like, there's a lot we're missing here as a society. There's something we don't get. And so my way of honoring the 9/11 victims, my way of never forgetting, was to learn about Islamic terror and subsequently to educate my audience about the basis for this evil. And so over the better part of the previous 25 years, that's what I've done. If you have heard me guest host for The Great One over the years, there's a reasonable chance you've heard me mention that this is still about Islam. Longtime listeners of The Brian Mudd Show absolutely have heard this anytime related conversations come up. We talked an awful lot about this in the wake of October 7th. It's absolutely relevant to what's going on right now with Iran. The Houthis, as they continue to gain territory towards the Red Sea and Yemen, an Islamic terror proxy. Hezbollah in Lebanon, an Islamic terror proxy. Of course, Hamas. Gaza, the Islamic terror proxy. Iran, the world's largest state sponsor of terror. You think about where we are 25 years later. I'm going to break down precisely what's taken place since then. There are ways that I can illustrate the point without simply getting to hard facts that I think are going to be really eye-opening for you. How bat crap crazy insane would you have said we were as a society if 25 years ago we said, you know who's going to be mayor in New York City? We're going to have an Islamist who is the mayor of New York City. And you know who the chief legal counsel is going to be in New York City? The chief legal counsel is going to be the defender of the highest ranking member of Al-Qaeda in the United States, who had a family member who was one of the hijackers. Everybody would have thought that person was nuts if they said it back then, right? That's exactly what we have. When I say we have totally blown the whole never forget thing, that is the greatest irony of all. Where is it that the Islamists set up shop? Where was their ground zero? Not talking about Al-Qaeda's terror attack at ground zero in New York City, but where was ground zero for the takeover of the United States of America? You know, the 100-year takeover of the West. I mean, take a look at what's been going on in Europe. What state? Was it not Michigan? What's been happening in Michigan? Do they not have a whole sizable city in Dearborn, let alone other constituencies around there? Who is the Democrat candidate for Senate? Is it not the Michigan man? Yeah, just your normal Midwesterner, Michigan gander. I call him El Said. It's all part of their plan. We say never forget, and all we've done is close our eyes, and we've been blind to the nonstop Islamic takeover of the United States of America. I'll be right back. I'm Brian Mudd, in for the great one.
14: Mudd Levin.
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15: It is Brian Mudd in for Mark Levin on the 25th anniversary of 9/11, and I'm here to say that we have forgotten, and if anything, we never really had our eyes open. The Islamists, meanwhile, they have had their way with our country over the past 25 years, and I'm going to begin factually breaking that down coming up after the bottom of the hour. But before we get there, the irony that I put in front of you, anybody, I think 25 years ago, would have said it's insane to think that an Islamist would be the mayor of New York City, that you would have the chief counsel of New York City, that would have been the legal counsel for the head Al-Qaeda terrorist in the United States and family member to one of the hijackers. But that is the case. That's how successful the Islamic takeover in the United States is, as part of Islam's 100-year plan. You did have Zohran Mamdani. You did have the Mamdani Kami participate today. He was on hand for the ceremony in New York City. Here's a message that apparently went by everybody else, because it didn't make news when Mamdani mentioned this. So I'm going to play it and you see, and it very well might just sound like this very appropriate message to you.
17: When we say never forget, it is not an empty platitude. It is an obligation to honor all that was given by the men and women of the NYPD and their fellow first responders, by tending to those who are sick, and by building a city worthy of their sacrifice.
15: Okay. That might sound warm and fluffy and nice enough, right? Like it's an appropriate statement. There is something that, if you're paying attention, actually should jump out at you. So I'm going to play it one more time, see if you hear it.
17: When we say never forget, it is not an empty platitude. It is an obligation to honor all that was given by the men and women of the NYPD and their fellow first responders, by tending to those who are sick, and by building a city worthy of their sacrifice.
15: Oh, we're going to be building a city worthy of their sacrifice. Why? Because New York City wasn't worthy of their sacrifice 25 years ago? It's what we're building that's going to be worthy of that sacrifice. I've got some Islamic terror trivia for you. 9,130 days since 9/11. How many terror attacks?
18: The midterms are almost here, and Republicans could be in deep trouble. Polls show Democrats leading in key races. Tonight, Rob Finnerty on Newsmax reveals the growing threat from the DSA and the radical left. With less than 60 days to go, Finnerty says it's time for the GOP to hit the panic button. The House may go, and control of the Senate is up for grabs. Gas prices, mortgage rates, health care, and out-of-control national debt. Americans are angry. And Newsmax shows you how the progressive left wants total control of Congress. Tallarico, El Sayed, AOC, Bernie Sanders. Finnerty reveals President Trump's secret plan to fight back. Don't miss Finnerty tonight at 8 p.m. Eastern on Newsmax. 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
21: Fox News, I'm John Saucier. Americans gathering in Shanksville, Pennsylvania on the 25th anniversary of the 9/11 terrorist attacks at the Flight 93 Memorial Site, where 40 passengers helped take down four hijackers on a flight that was believed to be heading towards the nation's capital. Interior Secretary Doug Burgum.
22: The incredible courage of those that were on Flight 93, the selflessness that they took, the action when they could have been frozen with fear.
21: 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U.S. Attorney General Todd Blanche on Fox's America Reports to discuss the threat of terrorism in America today.
23: We always have to remain vigilant because there are there will always be terrorists that want to destroy our way of life, and so we have to do everything we can to stop it.
21: The Department of Justice announcing an Afghan permanent resident living in Texas was deported using the Alien Terrorist Removal Court. 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
6: I remember turning to a television screen and the horror and the shock that I felt. There was a smoking crater, a vast empty space in the side of the Pentagon. There was no doubt the United States of America was at war.
7: Former Secretary of State Condoleezza Rice today, the Pentagon ceremony where President Trump was. There's no doubt that we were at war. But we interpreted the war differently. We simply interpreted the war as us versus Al-Qaeda. Or, a bit more broadly over time, the war on terror, as it became known as, right? And as long as we didn't have something that was on the size of 9/11, for example, it was the war that we fought over there. Well, we were blind to what was going on here at home. They didn't have to carry out Islamic terror attacks to be carrying out the plan. They've been working parallel paths right along. Brian Mudd in for Mark Levin. My message for you on this 25th anniversary of 9/11 is that we have forgotten, or I actually think more to the point, we never had our eyes open in the first place. So, Islamic terror trivia time. Who wants to play a little Islamic terror trivia? It's everybody's favorite. So, we've had 9,130 days since 9/11/2001. Okay? 9,130 days. How many documented Islamic terror attacks have been carried out across the world during that time? Just the documented ones. Lord only knows, you know, what hasn't been reported, but just the stuff where we can document Islamic terror. And by the way, I updated my research in the afternoon yesterday, so I will guarantee you that the number is higher in real time, and that'll be part of the point here I'll establish in a moment. But as of yesterday, 9,130 days,

0: since 9/11/2001, 49,961 Islamic terror attacks, or an average of 5.5 terror attacks per day. 5.5. You have that one on your bingo card? How many people do you think have been killed in Islamic terror attacks since 9/11? It's the most morbid trivia ever. The answer is 320,006. 320,006 people. Or an average of 35 people every single day are killed in Islamic terror attacks. By the way, an additional 42 injured victims daily. I mean, how? Never hear about this stuff. Where is it? Can't be real. See, the reality is that Islamic terror has become such an accepted part of everyday life around the world, but even in this country. And I'm going to illustrate that here in a moment. It's become such an accepted part of everyday life. That really only tends to make the news anymore if it's on the scale of Hamas's October 7th attack. Or maybe years ago if it's as sensational as, say, the Charlie Hebdo attack. How many people, by the way, even recall or knew that the massacre at the Pulse nightclub in Orlando 10 years ago that killed 49 people, injured 53, was an act of Islamic terror? How many people remember just two New Year's days ago, New Year's Day 2025, how many people remember you had over two dozen people murdered in New Orleans in this Islamic terror attack? Just since the start of September, and again, this is updated as of yesterday, I will all but guarantee you it is worse in real time. Because again, we average 5.5 Islamic terror attacks per day, and it's been just over a full day since I updated my research on this. But as of the afternoon yesterday, since the start of September, we had had Islamic terror attacks occur in Mozambique, three in Israel, Afghanistan, Turkey, Saudi Arabia, the United Kingdom, two in Australia, one in Germany, oh, and one in Tucson, Arizona. What? Hold on, Tucson? I didn't hear anything about some Islamic terror attack in Tucson. Oh, of course not. That's the way it works these days. The same way, for example, remember that whole Pulse nightclub thing in Orlando? That was just, you know, that was a hate crime against gay people. It was somebody who pledged allegiance to ISIS that went into that nightclub, killed all those people. So in Tucson recently, you had two men that were murdered in the name of Allah. And why is it that you didn't even hear about the terror attack in Tucson recently? Because authorities just labeled it a hate crime. It's not an Islamic terror. It's just a hate crime. It's being investigated as a hate crime. That's what you hear. And it goes away because people get murdered. A couple people murdered in Tucson is not going to make news. Just a hate crime. That's what happens. See, the point of the never forget phrase, which began to emanate around this country and the world 25 years ago today. What was it? Was it to take a little time to get sad? Was it just to go, wow, those were some amazing heroes that paid the ultimate price? Was it just to express sympathy to the victims' families? Was it just that people are too young to have lived through that? Heck no. The number one point, the single most important point, was to prevent similar stuff from happening again. The reason we don't forget, the reason we educate the next generation, is because all of stuff like this happening again. But have we done that? Or have we just relabeled it out of political correctness? That's something else that's changed over the past 25 years. This is all part of the plan. This country, this society, the West, has been nonstop propagandized, nonstop manipulated by Islamists. This is all part of the plan. Again, I'm going to walk you through decade by decade what the 100-year plan from the Muslim Brotherhood is to take over the West. Here's a hint. We're in year 51. They're doing pretty damn well. Because we sit here and we have the 25th anniversary and all we do is get sad and, you know, remember families and everything else and get on with our lives. And they're winning. The numbers I just brought you about Islamic terror, because remember, they're working parallel paths, right? It's not just the terror stuff. It's the infiltration stuff. It's the political correctness here. But it's also how they have made their way into society in so many different ways, the Islamists. It's not just Zohran Mamdani, although that's a real cherry on top. The Islamists are laughing it up tonight. Rest assured of that. The irony. The irony that 25 years ago, Rudy Giuliani was the mayor of New York City. And you got the Islamist Zohran Mamdani. Someone who 3 years ago used the occasion of 9/11 to say this, that the death hasn't stopped. We mourn our neighbors who died that day, the hundreds of thousands who died in the wars that followed, the unknown millions injured and displaced. That was Mamdani's message 3 years ago today. The death hasn't stopped. We mourn our neighbors, basically, that were murdered by the Americans. You know, the old war and terror, the hundreds of thousands died in wars, the unknown millions injured and displaced. So in other words, you know, Mamdani, by his own words, on 9/11, the effort to combat Islamic terror in his mind are the equivalent of what took place on 9/11. Or potentially worse. I mean, I don't portend to know exactly his line of thinking there, just that he actually did express those words that I just shared with you. By the way, that was also consistent with what he said last year. One of the things that people kind of conveniently forgot about Mamdani 9/11 last year, he happened to be speaking outside of a mosque in the Bronx about the plight of Muslims in New York after 9/11. Because, you know, there were so many Muslims who just no longer felt safe in the city. And so it was fitting that when Mamdani signed a proclamation commemorating the 25th anniversary of the 9/11 terror attacks this week, that he handed the pen to the chief counselor that I referenced, Ramzi Kassam, the chief counsel of New York City for Mamdani, who had previously represented the top Al-Qaeda terrorists in the United States. What greater symbolism is that? He handed the pen for the 25th anniversary proclamation of 9/11 to someone who represented the top Al-Qaeda terrorist and who had a family member who was one of the hijackers that day. How big of a laugh do you think they got out of that one behind the scenes? What do you think the Muslim Brotherhood Ellard says about that one. But we sit here and we ring bells and we say never forget and we feel sad and we play sound bites that we've heard 500 times and we pay homage. We do all those things. And then, hey, there's a game on tonight. Let's keep getting our asses kicked by Islam. How about it? I've got a lot more. We're just getting warmed up on the facts pertaining to all this. Let me real quick get to Brian in Jacksonville. Brian, welcome to the show.
1: Oh, thank you, Brian. More of what you're saying, you can, I remember back in the day, you could just go in the airport and meet your family either coming or going, like right at the gate. And the people that were born, after that, they don't remember any of that. And it should be a reminder every day when they, people fly in the airport. And another point that you were making about these, I didn't know there was that many attacks since 9/11.
0: I didn't either until I pulled the most recent. That's all part of it, right?
1: But I believe it's like the frog in the tap water. You know, it's just like all this little stuff is happening. And then when it boils, these Americans are going to realize like, oh, what the heck happened? Because their game plan, like you said, is to get like they've already got people in the Senate, Tlaib and Omar and, Saeed is, running, and it's like their goal is even to get people into the Supreme Court. I mean, if you listen to these imams that Mark is talking about before, and it's just like,
0: You're absolutely on point, Brian. Yeah, we're going to have to pause there because we're getting up against a break. You're absolutely right, and I'm going to walk you through how many elected officials are Islamists these days. That's the next place I'm going to go in comparison to where we were 25 years ago. It is the boiling frog effect. You're exactly right. We will take a look at Islamic terror, and even when we see Islamic terror, out of the name of political correctness, we rename it into just a hate crime. It doesn't even make the news these days, and the infiltration is rampant. Be right back. Brian Mudd in for the great one.
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0: For nearly 3,000 years, Homer's epic poem, the Iliad, has shaped the literary and moral imagination of the West. 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
3: He does not care about 9/11 or the tragedies that took place because he surrounds himself with people who believe that America deserved what it got. And he does not disavow them.
4: That is Joanne Areola. She is a New York City councilwoman talking about Mom Donnie. And there's so many symbols that you can point to. If you're actually paying attention, a 9/11, 25 years later, about what really has happened here. About whether we have forgotten or whether we even ever had our eyes open. But there's no greater symbolism than the mayor of New York City and his team and his Islamist team. One of the things I want you to think about, because this is where I'm going to get into coming up after the top of the hour, as we'll begin to wade into the Muslim Brotherhood's 100-year plan and how incredibly effective they've been while we've been blind. I want you to think about how many Islamic elected officials there were in the United States 25 years ago today. And I want you to think about how many you believe there are today. How many 25 years ago, how many Islamists are in elected capacities today? I'll end up bringing that to you. By the way, Brian was talking about the airports. Real quick, little lighthearted thing. So one thing that did end up coming up as soon as we were able to fly again, I ended up flying like the first day. I was in Savannah at the time, the first time the airport was open after 9/11. I found a car I wanted to buy in Miami, and I was flying one way down there. Young man, one way to Miami. I ended up getting pantsed in the airport. They hadn't set up the controls yet. We'll be right back.
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8: Solemn ceremony. I'm Lee Silicera, Fox News. A remembrance on the site of the World Trade Center marking 25 years since the 9/11 attacks. Family members and first responders gathered to read the names of the nearly 3,000 victims.
9: Vice President Vance, joined by the four living former presidents, officials and family members here to mark the devastating human toll. The family members who are calling their loved ones, especially the children who are now grown-ups in their early 20s, speaking about relatives who died before they were born.
8: Fox's Eric Shawn at Ground Zero. During the ceremony at the Pentagon, President Trump said the U.S. must continue its fight against terrorism.
10: President Trump says the U.S. doesn't have a choice but to still fight.
11: The world's number one sponsor of terror, the Islamic Republic of Iran, will never, ever have a nuclear weapon.
10: Speaking at the Pentagon, the president paid tribute to the lives lost there and in New York City and Shanksville, Pennsylvania. President Trump says while the country must not forget the immense evil in the world, we must also remember how America responded.
8: Fox's Jared Halpern at the White House. At the memorial in Shanksville, Pennsylvania, Governor Josh Shapiro told the victims' families,
12: dedicate yourself to never forget, to find that spirit in the world around you each and every day. May God bless the memories of the 40 souls we lost.
8: The passengers on Flight 93 fought back, averting what's believed to have been an attack on the U.S. Capitol. The plane crashed into a field. Police in Jackson, Mississippi have arrested a man in the death of Tasia Fortune, a black woman found hanging from a tree last month. They have not yet released the suspect's name. 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
20: AC. He's here. He's here. 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
11: 2,977. Beautiful souls were ripped from our world, and many more died in the weeks and years after horrible, grotesque injuries. So many were sustained.
4: The president speaking at the Pentagon, the remembrance 25 years later today. My message on this 25th anniversary of 9/11 isn't never forget. It's that we've forgotten, or I actually think, and I am making the case, that we never even had our eyes open. That every single day since 9/11, the Islamists have been winning. That we've been blind, that we haven't understood what the real end game is, and there's no greater irony than the mayor of New York City and his whole little team that he's got assembled there of Islamists. But that's actually a jumping off point for the bigger picture here. Brian Mudd in for the great one, Mark Levin. It is always an honor and a pleasure being here with you. As always, there are two sides to stories, one side of facts. And speaking of facts, one of the things that I mentioned last hour was that in the 9,130 days since 9/11/2001, we'd had 49,961 Islamic terror attacks, or an average of 5.5 per day. An average of 35 people per day that have been killed by Islamic terrorists around the world. An additional 42 that are injured. And we received a request that sources be cited. So where I will point you, it is the single greatest repository of information pertaining to documented Islamic terrorism around the world. It is the Center for the Study of Political Islam International. It's CSPII, the Center for the Study of Political Islam International. Highly recommend. I have, for gosh, the better part of two decades now, been involved with their work and have shared it with you actually on occasion on this particular show, in addition to the Brian Mudd Show, which, by the way, you can always catch the Brian Mudd Show, the podcast, wherever you get your podcast, would appreciate it. You can also Follow me at Brian Mudd Radio socially. I left you with another trivia question before the top of the hour. My trivia question for you was, how many Islamists were elected officials in the United States 25 years ago today? How many? And then how many do you think there are today? This will help give the next indication of the roadmap, the plan that has been carried out here. So on a September 11th of 2001, you had exactly two, numero dos, Islamic elected officials within the United States. And remember, Michigan in particular, where the infiltration was focused. There are a lot of reasons around Michigan in particular, Dearborn specifically. But at the time, if you go back 25 years ago, you had the mayor of Wayne, Michigan, and a Southfield, Michigan city council member. Those were the only two Islamic elected officials within the United States. So what do you think the number is today? I mean, you know some of the names. Obviously, Mom Donnie. You can pick out some others from the squad in the House, right? How many? Today, you have 255. 255 Islamists are in elected capacities across the United States. From 2 to 255 over the past 25 years. This includes 4 members of Congress, 11 mayors, including, of course, the largest city in the country in New York, and 18 judges, among others. And so what this has all been part of, that I have been referencing up to this point in the show, that we have had our eyes closed about, is the Muslim Brotherhood's 100-year plan. The Muslim Brotherhood's 100-year plan. And for those who are not familiar with the plan, it's entitled The Muslim Brotherhood Project Towards a Worldwide Strategy for Islamic Policy. Some people have heard of like the 100-year plan kind of conceptually, whatever else. It is an actual document that was outlined decades ago entitled The Muslim Brotherhood Project Towards a Worldwide Strategy for Islamic Policy. There are two things that I recommend people do because I analyze the facts. I bring you the facts. I break these things down. But I actually encourage people to read the Quran and understand what Islam is actually about. Not what you hear, but what it's actually about. And I encourage people to read the roadmap. The Muslim Brotherhood Project Towards a Worldwide Strategy for Islamic Policy. This was first uncovered in 1982. Okay, so this first was brought to the light of day in 1982. The 1980s were the first decade where formally the 100-year plan was put in motion. And the project recognized that Islamists were not going to be able to militarily conquer the West. This was the idea. The Muslim Brotherhood, the same terrorist group, been around since the 1920s. The same Islamic terror group that, remember Barack Obama, called on to rise up. You remember when Obama was in Egypt and he's called on the Muslim Brotherhood to rise up? And boy, did they ever, along with the rise of ISIS and everything else. The incrementalism, the things people weren't paying attention to, listening for. When I talk about how much incremental progress they've made, 255 Islamists in elected capacities across the United States, we literally had a president of the United States that called on the Muslim Brotherhood to rise up. Now, many in this audience were hip to what might have been going on there, had their ideas, their suspicions. But look how blind generally our society, our culture has been, as they seek one thing, and that is the takeover of it. So here's the deal. The Muslim Brotherhood recognize, hey, we can't militarily just go out there and take out the West. So what we're going to do is outline a gradual institutional entrenchment into Western societies for the eventual takeover and conversion to Islamic or Sharia law. That was always the idea here. And so the plan outlined 10 major components for a successful takeover. This is the long game being played here. You know, we often will talk about the long game of the Marxist left, you know, the rules for radical Saul Alinsky types that have been working that playbook since the 60s. I mean, really before then, but literally the rules for radicals playbook since the 60s. Well, you've had the Islamists that have been working their playbook since the 80s. The first step in the plan, build Islamist networks and organizations that coordinate and operate around the world. Build organizations and networks that coordinate and operate around the world. Now, I'm going to go deeper into this. I'm just going to get you through these 10 right now, and you can begin thinking about examples that will fit each one of these. The second piece of the plan, establish financial independence. The third piece of the Muslim Brotherhood project, the takeover of the West, build social institutions within schools, charities, hospitals, and community organizations. The fourth piece of the Islamic takeover plan of the West, influence education and intellectual life, cultivating a positive view of Islam. The fifth, influence the media, including the shaping of events and the way they are covered. Man, they had political correctness nailed back then, didn't they? Again, we don't even call Islamic terror attacks anymore. It just gets written off locally as a hate crime. Six, inter-democratic institutions, specifically placing ideologically committed Muslims into government, NGOs, private organizations, and labor unions. Okay, seven. Use existing Western institutions. Gain control over and manipulate the Western way of life. The eighth piece of the plan for the Muslim Brotherhood project, build political alliances. Boy, you think the Islamists have found a home in the Democrat Party? Number nine, develop parallel institutions. This long-term objective includes developing sufficiently strong Muslim institutions and communities that can operate with increasing autonomy. Where have we seen that? And again, you can think of places here in this country. You can absolutely think of places like, whole no-go zones in London and Gay Paris, among other places. Because actually, as bad as it is here, I mean, again, this is about the whole West. What they've done in Europe, whew. The 10th and final piece of the plan is the long-term ideological expansion, the final step of Islamic conversion. That is the end of the 100-year plan. And by the way, again, with Sharia law, it's not exactly the prettiest thing. See, the way that Islamic law works is you're either with us or you're an infidel. And if you're an infidel, we got to kill you. Sorry. And usually it's pretty horrific. But remember, it's just a religion of peace. Which, again, is the media manipulation, the infiltrating of intellectual society. All these things, it's all right there. You've been played. You've been played. Never forget, we're getting our asses kicked by Islam. Be right back. Brian Mudd, in for the great one.
20: Mudd Lovin.
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25: September 11th reminded us of the terrible power of hate. The 25 years since have shown us the even greater power of the American spirit to endure and prevail and to win.
4: In a lot of ways, yes. President speaking today, D.C., the Pentagon, the remembrance there. In many ways, yes. You know, one of the things that I do recall about the immediate post 9/11 environment, a lot of the numbers and the research that were coming out. I'm an analyst. I'm a numbers guy. And I remember seeing some of the initial polling, and it was eye-opening in terms of our mindset. One that ended up sticking out to me. There's a poll within the first week after 9/11. How many Americans thought we're going to have something else over the next 12 months, within the next year, that would be on the scale of 9/11? 93% of us did. 93% of us thought we're going to get something else like that. Be it by the grace of God and a lot of very talented people, we've not had that, right? For all the terror attacks that have occurred, thankfully, we've not had anything like 9/11 again. Not in this country. Something worse than that, comparatively, obviously in Israel. There have been a lot of ways that we've done well. Incredible work. You know, one of the things we will often malign intelligence and certain aspects of law enforcement, especially at the federal government level, when there are obvious lapses. But in the day-to-day, the stuff we never hear about and never know about that is resolved, I mean, they don't get any credit for, right? It can be a thankless job that way. Make no mistake, there have been real heroes that have done great work over the past 25 years that have really helped to keep us safe. And those efforts should never be minimized. But the bigger threat isn't the one necessarily that blows things up. Because terror attacks alone are not going to convert anybody in this country who's not already inclined to be a terror-loving Islamist. What they want is a real takeover. And that's what's been happening behind the scenes. That's all part of the plan that I laid out, the 10-step plan, part of the 100-year Muslim Brotherhood Project. And you look at where we are today as a society, how well do you think it's going for them? Where do you think they are in their plan? How far along? We're in year 51 of their plan. How far along do you think they are? Do you think they're on track? It's one of the things I'm going to end up breaking down is where they are relative to their goals that were laid out over 50 years ago now. Be right back. Brian Mudd in for Mark Levin.
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12: Fox News, I'm Tom Rigotti. 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
5: We come together today to say that they will never be forgotten and to honor their memory. We come, too, to remember the courage of the survivors who were working here on that day. People ran toward the danger. They searched through the smoke.
6: Condoleezza Rice, Secretary of State at the time, 25 years ago, talking today, the Pentagon Remembrance Ceremony. Are we those people? Are we those people? Do we have that in us to be heroic that way? The first responders on 9/11 that did what they did, that paid the ultimate sacrifice, dealing with that emergency is one thing. Do we have it in us in the day-to-day to do what is necessary to protect this country, to protect the Western way of life, to protect our representative republic, to protect the Judeo-Christian values this country was founded upon? Or are we just comfortable going about our business day to day and letting the Islamists incrementally take things over? You know, because it's uncomfortable for us to, it's not my comfort zone dealing with this kind of thing. There's a game on. I think I'll go watch that. Brian Mudd in for Mark Levin. It's my message for you, 25 years after 9/11. Forget the never forget. We've forgotten, and I believe, for the most part, never had our eyes open. Here's the fact of the matter. As I have laid out the facts, I put things together, and I take a look at what's happened. Reflect on these 25 years. Most Americans simply have their eyes shut and are clueless about what's really going on in the world around them. But even for those of us that have our eyes open, the one thing that is extremely difficult, I think, for us to understand, appreciate, imagine, because this is me too. It's really hard to think that right now there are Islamic factions among us that are laser focused on a systemic approach to eradicating our culture. It's really hard to think right now, all across this country, all across the West for that matter, period, while we're doing whatever it is that we're doing in our day to day, and we wake up, we take care of our families, we go to work, we try to do the best we can. It's really hard for us to think that there are these dedicated factions that wake up every day, and a big part of their day is incrementally working towards the

0: eradication of our culture, the eradication of Judaism, the eradication of Christianity, the eradication of anything that stands in the way of Islamic law. But that's the reality we live in. And here's a hint that I have been pretty overt about. They are winning. See, 25 years ago, we received the biggest wake-up call we ever could have received about the threat that is posed to our society by Islam. But what do we do? What have we done? What do we do? Do we educate ourselves? Do we actually know what goes on? Or did we turn politically correct when it comes to Islam? Instead of waking up, our country is mostly caved to wokeness in the name of political correctness, which is part of their plan to manipulate us to do. And I have run into so many people over the years who doubt me in this. If you doubt me in this, not only does it belie the facts that I brought you so far, but I know two things about you. I know two things about you. You have not read the Quran. If you think this isn't about Islam, if you think this has all just been a big coincidence, you have not read the Quran, and thus you do not understand Islamic and Sharia law. To be clear, as I've been saying for the better half of 25 years, this is still about Islam. This is still about Islam. And there is nothing about the Judeo-Christian values this country was founded on that is compatible with Islam. There is nothing. And again, if you doubt me in this, you have not read the Quran. You don't know what you're talking about. Yeah, but I know somebody who's Muslim. You got people who say that we're raised Muslim, whatever else, that aren't observant. How many people do you know that say, oh, I'm Jewish, and they put the ish in Jew, or I'm a Christian, and it's like there's nothing practicing about that person. You can pick and choose anything you want from the religion, but then there is the actual religion, right? Are you observant or are you not observant? If you're observant, you believe in Islamic law, period. This is a very uncomfortable truth for people to get their brains around that don't know the truth about Islam. Do you know who the most observant ones tend to be? You know that terrorists are actually doing what Muhammad called on them to do? No kidding. It's right there. There are multiple surahs that are dedicated to it. No, there's not. You don't know what you're talking about. You haven't read the Quran. Probably in the third hour, I'll read some of those surahs to you. So the people who are, what are your sources? Well, the Quran. Well, where? I'll give you the specific surahs. We'll go ahead and do that too. Now, here's the thing. I mentioned there's something about Islam that is consistent about the Judeo-Christian values this country was founded on. So, for my Jewish brothers and sisters, the Great One has far more credibility in being able to speak about Judaism with you. For my Christian brothers and sisters specifically, you know, the what would Jesus do thing here. One of the things I've run into over time and that people have to get themselves over and out of their comfort zone with is this piece. There is nothing in the name of religious tolerance that comes into play here. One of the things that I've run into, you know, you'll have some people that say, well, I'm Christian and Jesus was tolerant. No, he was not at all. Jesus could not have been further from tolerant of people who worship false gods and idols and religions. There were warnings about a false prophet. How many people think Muhammad might have been that false prophet? Or a false posing prophet, whatever you want to call. Yeah, Jesus didn't exactly believe that you went along to get along. You're called on to spread his good word in the aim of converting people to worship in his name. But instead, what are we doing? We're letting this society that is only here by the grace of God, I mean, the miracle that is the United States of America. Why and how is it here? You know, a couple months ago, when we were celebrating the 250th, I brought you some of the information about just how basically impossible it was that we would have pulled out that victory. But when you take a look at how we have exported our faith and religion around the world and good works around the world since the rising of the United States as a world superpower, the defeating of evil, it all begins to make sense. Because we as a country have, through our 250 years, exported the Judeo-Christian values around the world. We've done a great job of that. We have done more charitable work than every other society in world history combined. It's understandable why this miracle was allowed to happen. But what's going to happen if we take that gift from God, this country, and we, the moment we are met with any kind of resistance, the moment it arrives at actually having to put our religion, our faith in practice to try to do what we were called on to do, we stop because it's uncomfortable. While the Islamists every single day are out there working incrementally to do it. Now, I think about this. If Christians were anywhere near as dedicated to Jesus' message as Muslims are to Muhammad's message, we wouldn't have had 9/11. We wouldn't be having this conversation. The question on this 25th anniversary of 9/11 is, where are you going to allow this country to be in 25 years? And I've got an answer about where we're going to be on this playbook, the Muslim Brotherhood's plan here, because that's the next thing I'm going to break down. First, some folks that patiently have been waiting on the line. We've got Michael in Richfield, Utah. Michael, welcome to the show.
1: Thank you, Brian, very much.
0: Thank you.
1: Well, I want to just make it short and sweet and quick, but as I am a believer in the Lord, the Bible only, Christian, born again, you always hear pastors and different people say that, you know, Israel is God's timepiece. And so with that said, I really feel like 9/11 was America's timepiece. That happening was like the, even though it's been going on, this kind of stuff before with Muslims, I really believe it clicked the time and it's, you know, perpetuated it forward to where we're at now. Like you said, in the staggering statistics that you bring are just mind boggling. But I really, truly feel one day, you know, the rapture is coming, and then after that is the Great Tribulation. But before then, we may have some more stuff going on, and they may truly be in different parts of this world, you know, this country, in different states. And at some point, they may try to do a simultaneous attack. And I'm not trying to be, you know, crazy or you know, a conspiracy, but the American citizens may have to pick up arms and handle business. I mean, I believe in the Lord, but you know, I will protect myself and my beliefs and city and state, you know.
0: Michael, I appreciate you being there. In the meantime, I mean, the one thing we can do is try to do what we are called on to do with our faith, which is to bring people to God, you know, to share the message and bring people. That is the single best thing we could do. We have been, as Jews and Christians, scared into being quiet. You know, one of the things my wife and I have been working actively on our faith over, I mean, really in recent years, but I would say somewhat diligently for just over a year in particular. And one of the things when you're trying to become closer to God, do what you're called on to do, you might think, oh, you know, this will get easier as I am more comfortable with it, as I understand things more clearly, better. No, it actually just gets harder. And actually, there's a pretty good indication in the Bible that's the way that things are going to work. It doesn't get easier. It gets less comfortable. It gets more difficult in a lot of different ways. And so That's where we need to do a lot is getting outside of our comfort zone. You know, if during the course of this show or any, I pray about this actually quite a bit, that I could bring, I say something somewhere along the way in any given day that bring one person to God. And it's weird because I know my message at times, not exactly the most Christ-like or God-like generally, but I do hope that I will see things that can be provocative enough. They'll get people to think, you know what? I need to do something about that. And so that would be my hope here. In this particular case, again, if we as Jews and Christians were as diligent about our faith as the Islamists are about theirs, so much would be different right now. I think that's the biggest thing that's missing. Let's go to Don in Naperville, Illinois. Don, welcome to the show.
2: Hi, Brian. Great to be on the show with you. What's scary to me is that, you know, if you look at history, sure, we outnumber them, and I see people online. Yeah, we have guns, and even like the last caller alluded to that. You know, oh yeah, I'll protect mine. We have guns, we'll be okay. But the thing is, the Islamists are organized, and they've mm-hmm. got a real vision for this. And I mean, you know, the Bolsheviks were outnumbered too, but they had a vision, and guess what? They were able to do it. And to me, that's, you know, the scary thing. And that's for anybody point. Listening who thinks that Brian's full of it, just Google Muslim Brotherhood 100-year plan, like I did about a half an hour ago, and it is all right there.
0: There you go.
2: They're not, you know, they're not exactly like not telling us who they are.
0: Don, you're exactly right, and I really appreciate that. It's one of the things that I always put out there. It's like, you know, people say I'll take this tough stance about Islam, and people are like, yeah, but I'm like, no, you haven't read the Quran. You know, it's right there, the surahs. We'll explain it to you if you read them. The Muslim Brotherhood plan, as you point out, it's right there. It's not hiding. You can find it. There are two sides to stories, one side of facts. I operate with facts. We'll be back with more of them. Brian Mudd, in for the great one.
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4: 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The headlines give you the explosion. They don't give you the history. 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Israel sits at the center of a conflict with consequences far beyond the region. The real threat of a wider war, all of it, is on the line. That's what the great pastor John Hagee wrote, The Middle East Conflict. 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
16: No one can ever prepare for a day like 9/11, but we can always choose to be the kind of nation the world saw in those days after.
0: Yeah, for that short window of time when this country was the most united by far that we have been in our lifetimes, probably really ever. When you take a look, I mean, I remember seeing for like a two-week window, even Bush had 90% approval. This country was no doubt united for a very short window of time. And one of the things is, you know, adversity always shows character. It can bring out the best in people. It can bring out the worst in people. And there are a couple of things that are important as I tie up the first piece of this conversation before I give you the decade-by-decade breakout of the Muslim Brotherhood's 100-year plan, where they stand in it, how we're getting our butts kicked 25 years after 9/11, incrementally in this country. The first thing is, bigotry is always wrong. And so the answer isn't bigotry, isn't hatred towards anyone who is Muslim, towards Islam generally. It's, you know, if you do, again, the what would Jesus do thing, you work to try to convince, to bring people. You don't hate. That's the wrong thing to do. The other is to be informed. And you know, it's not complicated. You know, the one person mentioned Revelation. Well, when Israel falls, that's when things go, right? We have a case of recency bias. You know, people always think it's going to happen, you know, sometime soon. Every society throughout world history is pretty much thought the end must be near somewhere along the way. But given that Revelation says, okay, well, when Israel falls, if the United States were not around. Would Israel have been reestablished? No, that happened after World War II. If the United States fell today, would Israel be around tomorrow? No? Here's your answer. Be right back.
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22: A milestone anniversary. I'm Lisa LaSera, Fox News. Somber ceremonies marking 25 years since the 9/11 attacks, with an additional remembrance this year.
23: For the first time, the 9/11 remembrance ceremony in New York City featured not the usual 6 moments of silence, but 7. It represents the thousands who have died of 9/11 related illnesses since the attacks, and was held after the reading of the names of the more than 2,900 men, women, and children lost at the World Trade Center in 2001 and in 1993. The moment was followed by taps and will become a permanent part of the ceremony from now on. At Ground Zero in Lower Manhattan, Tanya J. Powers, Fox News.
22: President Trump spoke this morning at the ceremony at the Pentagon, where he reflected on the unity of Americans following the attacks.
16: No one can ever prepare for a day like 9/11, but we can always choose to be the kind of nation the world saw in those days. After.
22: At the Flight 93 Memorial in Shanksville, Pennsylvania, Interior Secretary Doug Burgum talked about the heroic actions of the passengers.
24: The incredible courage of those that were on Flight 93, the selflessness that they took, the action when they could have been frozen with fear.
22: Some of Flight 93's passengers stormed the plane's cockpit in an attempt to stop the hijacking. The plane crashed into a field, killing everyone on board. Saudi Arabia has shut down a major pipeline a day after it was attacked by drones, and Houthi rebels in Yemen captured a strategic island in the Red Sea in an apparent escalation of the Iran conflict. South Korea says North Korea has launched a ballistic missile toward the sea. U.S. Pacific Command says the launch does not pose an immediate threat to U.S. territory or its allies. 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